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I'm DJ Chancey Chance, and you are listening to KXRY Portland at 91.1 and 107.1 FM, and in Nehalem, Manzanita, Wheeler, and Rockaway Beach at 91.7 FM. 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Radio is yours. I hope you've been enjoying the show so far. We've got another 52 minutes together, my friends. Pure musical bliss. We're gonna go for an oldie right now. This is from Bell and Sebastian off their album of the same name. This is Dear Catastrophe Waitress. I'm DJ Chancey Chance. Welcome to your good day, only on X-Ray FM, where radio is yours. Dear.

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My name is DJ Hell Books. Record Lections is the weekly zine where I attempt to extrapolate and personalize precious pieces of vinyl that have influenced me as a writer, producer, collector, and overall devotee to this magical thing we call music. And today, I am going to spend time in the dance, the digital dance. A lot of these songs that I'm playing today are considered art music by some. These are tracks that don't easily fit into a readily available categories. And you know I do categories here on xray.fm here at Record Lections. But every once in a while, I do like to do a grab bag of things that kind of go together, but maybe fit in a broader tapestral kind of expression. So without further ado, I'm going to go ahead and kick into that mix. We're going to start off with an artist named Stephen Malander with a track called Lengths of Time, and then we're going to go from there. Hope you're having a great day, Portland. Thanks so much for joining me. I'm going to go ahead and start this off. You're listening to X-Ray FM, where radio's yours. My name's DJ Hell Books. 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

We like to have a lot of fun here, X-Ray FM. And of course, I like to have fun on my show, my weekly show called Record Lections. And I'm doing kind of a grab bag of digital fringe dance art tracks for you here. Not really tracks that kind of fit into like a drum and bass program or something that is a straight up genre. But when you run a show, when you do a show where kind of relies heavily on categories, it's kind of tough when I hear a song and I'm like, oh, this is really, really awesome. I want to play this. But it doesn't really come up when I'm coming up materials for an individual show. So when I like to take the opportunity to be like, hey, I have these tracks I've been kind of building up. I kind of want to play them for you guys and, of course, celebrate the magic and artistry of music. Portlanders often appreciate that kind of thing. They appreciate art. They appreciate individuality. So, of course, I had to lay that out for you today. For the last half hour, I played artists such as LFO, Autechre, Rodelius, Jeff Carey, Epic 90, just to name a few. If you have any questions about what I played, go on down to xray.fm, click on shows, and you'll see my playlist from today and all my other playlists from the beginning of my time here at xray.fm. I'm going to go ahead and continue on with this mix, so just let the vibrations explain themselves. And yeah, I'm going to come back and say what's up in about half an hour. I hope you're really, really enjoying the day today, and I hope you're really, really loving the music. 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My name is DJ Hellbooks.

be misled.

And now we've reached the end of yet another chapter of Record Lessons with DJ Hellbooks. Today's theme was digital art. I was playing songs that don't readily fit in to the basic categorical systems that we've established for ourselves. Over the last hour, I played such digital acts as Tricky Disco, Non, Forever Action, Stephen Malander, amongst others. If you have any questions about what I played, go on down to xray.fm, click on shows, and while you're there, you'll be able to check on all the other shows that I've done, check out all of the playlists, and even listen to most of the shows on demand. And while you're down there, you can even become a member, become part of our amazing crew down here of artists and musicians spreading the love of music and art and words across the Portland area. I am going to check out, though. I'm going to bounce out into the Portland night air. Remember to love music because music loves you. I'm going to be back again next week with another person, place, thing, or movement that has made me a fan of music. Hope you're having a great night. I'll see you later, Portland. Bye.

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You've made it to 7 o'clock on Thursday, which can only mean one thing. Party time with Savage Beat and me, Honest John, your host and DJ, every single Thursday here on X-Ray FM, where radio is yours. And tonight we're doing a very special episode to commemorate the final live broadcast from the Falcon Arts Building. That's right, X-Ray FM is moving. If you haven't heard, well, now you know. We're moving to a really cool public-facing spot on Southeast 10th and Hawthorne, next to Kickstand Comedy, in collaboration with them. We're so excited to be sharing this new, very public-facing space with you in the coming months. But for now, it's time to say goodbye to our old home here in the basement of Falcon Arts. It's been great. I've loved coming down here. Such a nice little studio, a pair of studios, actually. I'm always a Studio B stand, though. Where my Studio B stands at, X-Ray DJs. So, it's a little bittersweet saying goodbye. So I figured I'd bring some party records to liven up the mood. It's a celebration. Getting started off with a little Patrick Cowley, Love and Passion from Dark Entry's Mailbox. Keeping the vibe like this until 8 o'clock. Stick around.

Hideo with a little city pop from Japan. This is Tetsui Hayashi with Hidari Muni no Seiza from the Light in the Attic's Pacific Breeze compilation. I'm not rich enough to have this real one. No way, you gotta go see Joel Ball for that one. Alright, before that we heard from George Bain with Conquero off the Dajiva record. I love that one, so good. Boogie, Brazilian boogie. And then we heard some Egyptian disco boogie cassettes and some boogie pop funk from the South China Sea before that. Coming up next, we got some Jeffrey, I Can't Help It, Baby. This is The Vibe tonight, the Savage Beat, the final broadcast from Falcon Art Studio Basement. 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

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And you ought to spend an hour listening to the sexiest Floridian this side of the Mississippi take you on a last Falcon Arts Savage Beat. Part of that was Hellbooks taking you on a record lection. And it's myself, Morning Remorse, making one last meaningful connection in the Falcon Arts studio before the move to our new home in Southeast. Tonight I'm going to play, I brought a box of some of my favorite 45s in my collection. Some that mean a lot to me that I just wanted to share with y'all. And, I mean, we've been in this studio for like over a decade. And it's going to be sad to leave it. Shout out to my dude Chase Rose for holding it down all these years at the Falcon Arts and in our new location. And shout out as always to my kids, Hunter Rose, Astor Highland. I love you more than anything on any planet anywhere. And we're going to get into it. Just on the background was a wonderful record by a wonderful human. Shout out to Beverly Ritz at Someday. That's a record that my brother from another, Laserwolf78, found on a digging trip, and myself and him found Beverly, and she's a wonderful human, and she sent this absolutely perfect copy, autographed to me, that I cherish. Love that record so much. So now we're leaving Northern California, Oregon area, Southern Oregon, with Beverly Ritz, and we're going to Hawaii with Dennis Soares on X-Ray, donde radio es tuyo.

0: dusty floor, pixies at my feet. 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A purple lady takes my hand and asks my name.
1: What's your name?

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I had to just keep playing, give you a quick little breakdown of what you've listened to thus far. Just now, the background was Detroit's own Lady Liz with Make It to the Future. Part of that was a wonderful gift I received from my dudes, Sean Ryan, and the Universal Cave crew. That was Coyote with Looking Through My Mirror. Shout out to Joel over at Cranky Records for this one. This is The Image, Local Boys, Don't Turn Me Away. Went to Louisville, Kentucky with Nightcap Spirit with Hot Pursuit. To New Orleans with Garth with The Groove. Cosmo with Chewy with I Need It. Shout out to my dude Christopher Lee. Peaches hooking that up. A wonderful record that was traded to me by probably my brother from another mother. One of my most important people in my life, Lisa with 78. That's Salt and Pepper with Why'd You Have to Leave Me. Angie Caro with Sleep Little Children from Odessa, Texas. Carrie with Stargazer. That record smokes. Trash Company on Kinky Blue Records with Come Softly to Me. That's got to be where Kurt Cobain got that guitar riff. Curious with Hey Girl, Oh Girl. Probably the only copy of that record that exists on the planet. And I started that block off with Dennis Soros with Anybody Home. Got a couple more to play for y'all. Up next is Arthur Bradford with Sex, Drugs, and Basketball. Let me keep it going, y'all. This one is Florida Jam. Shout out to my dude, Greasy Matt Greasy, for putting me onto this forever ago. It took me forever to find one.

I awake in the darkness and I look around, there is no sound. It's so tranquil, it's so calm like you, but now I hear a noise.

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This is X-Ray FM, where radio is yours. And if you are listening on the date of Thursday, April the 30th, 2026, you have tuned in to a live broadcast of this radio show. That's right. This radio show is live. Not only that, we're broadcasting from the beautiful back porch of the Slingshot Lounge. And not only that, it's a beautiful spring night in Portland, Oregon. Dare I say we're slipping into summer? Not really. It's the last Thursday in April, April 30th. It feels warm. We've had a couple warm days this spring, but this is, now we're finally getting like warm nights. There's people out in t-shirts tonight. We have this guy, when I walked in tonight, there were people sitting at the table where I usually do the broadcast. I'm out on the back porch of the Slingshot Lounge. If you've never heard this show before, the noise you might hear in the background is because I am in a live bar. We're right off of Southeast Foster and 56. If you want to come say hello, you never know who's going to stop by on any given night in the sex, drugs, and basketball world. Although I do have it on good authority that Bree Pruitt, that is right, the OG originator of this show with me, is going to stop by tonight. She gets into Portland tonight. She's taping a comedy special on Saturday night here in Portland. And I believe she's coming straight here from the airport. That's what I understand. So I'm so excited to see her, and we'll hopefully get her to hang out for a little bit and tell us what she's up to. If you don't know who Bree is, about 9 years ago, I believe, maybe even 10 years ago, X-Ray FM was just starting out, and Bree and I. We're doing a lot of like storytelling and comedy shows around Portland, and we put together this idea for a show. She wrote a sex column called Let's Do It with Bree Pruitt for the Portland Mercury, and I wrote about the Blazers, the Trailblazers, for the Portland Mercury. So that's where we got the sex and basketball, and then we both like to smoke weed, so that's the drugs. And we like talking about any kinds of drugs on this show. So those are our three favorite topics. We're having, and then Bree, probably, I can't even remember how long ago, she went to LA to, you know, pursue comedy. She's a really great comedian. And she's from Portland. So she's coming back to tape her show here, and she's going to come say hi. So, Hopefully we'll see her. She texted me and said they were having some issue at the airport or something, but I think we're going to see her. Okay, now we got our first text, but I do want to encourage everybody listening to get your phone out and please text this radio show, okay? We love text messages. No text is too stupid for this radio show. We love them all. We read them all out loud, as long as they're not like profane or crazy offensive. The text number is 971-220-5979. That's 971-220-5979. Put that in your phone, okay? You might not be inspired to text right now, but probably at some point. We're on for the next 2 hours. Just send away whatever you want to send. We'd like to call this portion of the show the roll call, meaning just tell us who you are and where you are, what are you doing. I'm genuinely curious. I would love to know what's happening, what people are doing around Portland or beyond, especially if you're listening outside the Portland area. Please pass on that information. Don't be shy. 971-220-5979.
5979. We got our first text, and it is from Manic Max. Good to hear from you. M-A-X. You probably think that the way it sounds, but they spell it Manic Max like M-A-C-S, just so you know. It says, Manic Max here. It's such a warm Portland night. I'm tanning by moonlight in a thong, though I won't say whose. Okay. So, Manic Max, this brings up a question. Sometimes it's funny, there's been people who text this show, and I assume what their gender identity is just from their text. But that, or often from the name that they've chosen for themselves, and then I end up being wrong about it. I think that happened with Gender Bones. But anyways, Manic Max, how do you identify yourself? What are your pronouns? I'm kind of curious because because of your name, I think I might have assumed you were male, but then. But then you're wearing a thong. Not that men don't wear thongs, so that's what I'm wondering about here. Okay, if you could let me know. I love people are getting out in their thongs. It was warm enough. I went down to the river. The best thing to do in Portland when it gets warm, go down to the rivers. I was at the Selwood Waterfront, one of my favorite places. Threw the ball for my dog. It was a great day. Okay, this is a text that says, I loved hearing the sex, drugs, and basketball origin story. I finally got my new hip. Oh, this is RB. Wait, RB meaning... RB. Is this... okay. I feel like we've... RB, I've texted... You've texted in, but when you said new hip... Remind me of the new hip story. Were you going to get a hip replacement as well? We love to talk about hip replacements on this show. I recently got one, and then Sandy DeCore was the first one. She came into the Slingshot Lounge one night with the sawed off part of her femur, the top like ball part that they'd sawed off to make room for the hip replacement. Congratulations. How's it going? Tell me, how do you like it? How long have you been on it? How is it treating you? I this is a subject I love to talk about, honestly. I don't know if I'll like bore our listeners. This is the RB is longtime listener that got hit by the Amazon truck. Oh my God. Yes. I remember that story. Sorry, RB. I didn't immediately recognize your name, but I definitely recognize that story. Of getting hit by the Amazon truck. Wow, that happened like a while ago, right? And then did you get a new hip because you got hit by the truck? Tell me, remind me exactly what happened. I totally remember this story, but I need a refresher. this is a text from Pizza Johnny, the Pizza Johnnies were here in the flesh last week, which was awesome. If you missed last week's show, you can always look up shows on the X-Ray site or on the app. You can find old shows. And last week's was a good one. The Pizza Johnnies were here, and we got to catch up with them. And you know what kills me is that I never think to take a picture. When we had a really fun group because the Pizza Johnnies were here, and then J-Hop showed up. And Emily Henson was here, and this guy who had 20 hits of acid in his freezer came by and talked to us about LSD, and it was a fun show. But I wish I'd taken a picture of the crew that was here, especially because people have asked me what are the Pizza Johnnies look like, and we used to have pictures of them on our Instagram, which got taken down, not because of that, but because I had posted pictures of drugs. I didn't know you couldn't do that. I don't know. Since then, I've seen people posting pictures of it. I don't know. Somehow I got flagged and just our page got taken off. So I've started a new one, which I hope you'll
hope you'll follow. It's Sex, Drugs, Basketball Radio Show on Instagram or Facebook. Just look it up. You'll find it. And please, we honestly, there's like, we think we have like 110 followers. So please join the crowd. okay. Anyways, please, RB, remind me what happened to you with that Amazon truck. And then, Pizza Johnny says, we are listening to the cacophony of frogs behind our house. There's a natural spring and it's a perfect frog habitat. It gets loud. And then he sent a frog emoji. Okay, so, the frog, yeah, I love frog cacophony, especially because, yeah, it's spring, so they must, like, is it quiet in the winter? And then, the Pizza Johnnies live out in Estacada, so you're more in the country. I mean, does a frog sound, do you find it peaceful? Do you enjoy it? Or does it sometimes get, like, annoyingly loud? Like, tell me how you feel about it. Okay, so Manic Max answers my question. I was asking how they identified themselves, and this is the answer. It says, I'm a bisexual dom cisgender male top. Bisexual dom cisgender male top. Okay, I once came in as, quote, a guy soon to be divorced and my ex is moving back in mid-June after a year of whoredom abroad. Interesting description, Manic Max. Okay, wait, so you came in to the, I think I remember you. You came into the radio show. I do remember, I do remember you coming in, and yeah, you were like in the throes of about to get divorced. That was interesting. Like, I could tell that, everybody I've ever known who is in that situation at some point it's very, like, emotional situation. But yeah, and it was interesting talking to you. I remember, being curious how everything went. So now that I get an update, and so your ex is moving back into your house or moving back into Portland? Like, are you guys getting back together, or did I misunderstand that? It sounds like maybe she's just moving back into is your ex a woman? Bisexual dom cisgender male top. The top. I like how specific it gets. Okay, well, tell me more. I remember you coming in. I like all these blasts from the past coming in on this radio show. Okay, now Tall Tim is texting in. Blazers had a great season this year and have added enough parts to build upon. Dame is back next year, which will definitely help with the lack of good shooters. Go Blazers. Yeah, I love that we just organically came into the Blazers talk. I'm curious, to those of you who are listening, I don't know if you can hear, there's like ruckus celebration going on out on the back porch of the Slingshot Lounge right now. I don't know if it like comes across on the microphone or not. I think not as loudly as I'm hearing it, but there's a guy here who he's having his like record release party here. He's a musician. He's going to come by and say hello, and we're going to even listen to his music. But he's having like a little party across the way. So if you come to the Slingshot Lounge tonight, you'll see a radio show. And hey, oh my God, you see people all the time. I just saw a friend of mine. You'll see the radio show, and you'll see a record release party that's happening. okay. Anyways, Tall Tim, let me address your what you were saying. Blazers had a great season this year and have added enough parts to build upon. And yeah, I think that what I'm glad you brought up is that the Blazers season is, hi. How are you? How's it going? Oh, you're Jendy Bones? Oh my God, Jendy Bones just showed up. Wow, this is crazy. What a night. Okay, so I've I I uh
I don't think I've met Jenny Bones. Jenny Bones is, we haven't met before, right? So Jenny Bones has texted into the show. So this is always like the most exciting thing that happens is when someone who's been texting in shows up. So maybe I'll take a break. But first, let me address Tall Tim's thing about the Blazers. The Blazers season ended just this last week. So, we should acknowledge that. They did have a good season. They exceeded expectations. Ended up as the seventh seed in the Western Conference. They played the San Antonio Spurs in the playoffs. They lost 4-1, which was, you know, that was unfortunate. But what I said in the beginning was that if they got swept, that was a bad scenario. If they 4-1 is kind of like a draw, and then if, and then, like 4-2 would have been like a win, and 4-3 would have been a real victory. And nobody expected them to win that series against San Antonio. San Antonio is really good. They could even win the championship. Like we'll see. That it was a really fun series. And so yeah, and Dame's coming back next year, which is just a exciting story. We'll see how that works out. You know, he's getting older and. But he does shoot the three-pointer well, and they need that, so that could be good. Which is Tall Tim was saying, they lack of good shooters. And Denny Avdia turned out to be a star, so that was nice. Yeah, I had a great time watching the Blazers this year, and I'm glad I didn't buy tickets to the playoffs because both the games were like the Blazers were ahead by a lot, and then they just couldn't hold it, and they lost both games at home. And that was a sad experience, I guess, for people who were there. Okay, let me, RB texted and says, yeah, T-boned by an Amazon truck over a year ago. Tried everything and it wasn't improving. I got the hip replacement at the end of February and, Jenny Bones. I was going to tell her to come by and say, I got the hip replacement at the end of February, and so far it's feeling great, getting stronger every day. Hearing your story helped me to make the decision to do it. So thank you. Okay, wow, I didn't realize that a hip replacement was you were going to actually get that. That's so cool. Not cool that you got the. That you got T-boned by an Amazon truck. I remember that story, and I guess I didn't realize that you part of what you were dealing with was getting a hip replacement. Well, good. All right. Yeah, we love to talk about hip replacements on this show. Tall Tim said it sounds good enough, so that's good. All right, I'm gonna take a little break so I can say hi to Jenny Bones. Those of you who heard the show before will recognize her, and then and there's lots of people we want to talk to. So we're going to take a quick break. We love to play music from bands that are playing in town this week. Let's see. I guess we'll just start with Dead Meadow is playing tomorrow night at Dante's. They're like sort of psychedelic hard rock, I guess you could say. They've been around for a while. I think they started up in Seattle, and it's kind of cool. I think maybe they're reformed or something. Anyways, this is Dead Meadow, and we'll come back, and we'll have Jenny Bones on the radio, I think, and maybe some other people, too.

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1: Okay, hello. We are back. This is Sex, Drugs, and Basketball. If you're listening on the date of Thursday, April the 30th, 2026, you've tuned into a live broadcast of this radio show, and we have our very most special guest of all, Bree Pruitt, is back.
2: Live in Portland, Oregon, on Sex, Drugs, and Basketball, the show we made up.
1: I know. So those of you who don't know the origin story, this show was started by Bree and I. We started, and I was saying that before you showed up, that you used to write a column for the Portland Mercury called Let's Do It with Bree Pruitt.
2: Yeah, about screwing. Doing it.
1: And then I was writing about basketball, and that's why we were sex and basketball.
2: We both smoke weed.
1: Yeah.
2: Yeah.
1: And wait, so you told you, I happened to ask you if you were smoking weed these days, and you said you're not right now because you have a show coming up.
2: Yes, I am doing a special taping of my stand-up comedy on Saturday, May 2nd, 2026, in Portland, Oregon, at Kickstand Comedy Theater, 6:30 and 9 p.m. Tickets still available for the 9 p.m. And I gotta keep it sharp. Gotta remember this hour of material and really nail it. But after that 9 p.m. show, buddy, we're gonna chief hella hard outside of the theater.
1: There you go. I think that's so awesome. So you're coming back. You're recording an hour of
2: It'll be a little under an hour. Usually, when comedians say an hour, they mean 45 minutes. Uh-huh. But I think we're gonna come in a little like around an hour, hopefully.
1: And you have your director here, Sara.
2: Yeah. Hello.
1: Wait, is it? Tell me your name again, Zara.
2: Sara Sabzi.
1: Okay, and so you. So people who aren't familiar with Bree, she was an awesome comedian here in Portland, and went to L.A. to become
3: be an awesome comedian there,
1: and now you're back to record the sort of like
3: her
1: this
3: debut
1: is the
3: special.
1: The big thing that comedians do. You've got an hour of material. And you're recording it here in Portland. Where is it happening again? Kickstand
3: Comedy Theater.
1: And you've been directing Bree in this.
3: I have been directing Bree in this. I have had the pleasure of doing stand-up with Bree many times. We actually met here at Helium Comedy Club when I was doing a guest spot on a show that Bree was hosting. And Bree was to bring me up, and she completely forgot my name. She didn't even, not even close.
4: Yeah, really
3: she just completely forgot it. And then my friend who was in the audience yelled it out, which was very nice. And then we both moved to L.A. around the same time, and we were doing a stand-up show out there called High Priestess Comedy.
1: High Priestess,
3: which is a weed and tarot-themed comedy show where we had a tarot reader at the show. And now I am directing Bree's special, untitled, throwing some title ideas around.
1: Okay.
3: It's got a theme, but we're still working on the title. So, yeah, I'm very excited to be filming this with her. And then we're going to do some fun documentary stuff, too. Tell them about the documentary day.
1: Yeah.
2: Yeah, we're going to go around town this weekend and film documentary footage and go to, like, old gnarly houses that I used to live in near Reed College and, like, go to the salon that my mom owned in Lad's Edition, talk about my journey here. Yeah.
1: Wow. This is going to be great. And is that going to be part of the hour that you put together?
2: I think what it's going to look like is I'll probably release the hour of stand-up, like straight digital YouTube kind of deal, unless I can sell it to somebody. Uh-huh. Hey, if you're listening, Hollywood. Uh-huh. Sex, drugs, and basketball industry listeners.
1: We have a lot of big-time industry people listening to this.
2: Right. you could still buy it. Otherwise, we'll probably release it digitally, and then we'll do like a director's cut that Sara will make of the beautiful documentary footage cut into the special. Because, you know, there'll be a lot of times where I talk about... In fact, I'm going to talk about the sex column that I used to write.
1: Cool.
2: And then we'll punch in and go to the Mercury office and see what it's like over there. So it should be good.
1: This is so great. We've had a lot of comedians recently who come on this show now, like local Portland people. There's a group who come from doing like open mics here in Portland now, and they'll come by this show on Thursdays. Maybe they'll come tonight, but I feel like it's such a great story. Like, you were just, like, kicking ass in Portland. You really were, like, the funniest comedian in Portland.
2: Bro.
1: And then
2: I was the least funniest comedian in L.A.
3: L.A. is a really hard place to do comedy.
1: I believe
3: that,
1: yeah.
3: A lot of people come from smaller cities.
2: Yeah.
3: And or even, I won't even say smaller, I'll just say other cities, and are incredibly good. The audiences in L.A. are different because it's Hollywood, and it really is different, and you're performing for, like, other actors, other comedians all the time. There's more tension, and it's just harder to get people out to shows, so you have less audience members that are genuinely just people who want to go to a comedy show and laugh, and so that takes a toll on the old comedian brain and heart.
1: Interesting. I wondered about that. Is like I do feel like Portland is a good incubator for, like, comedians. Here, wait, I just thought of something.
2: Truly,
1: I have another mic for you.
2: Oh, fantastic!
1: So,
2: yeah.
1: Here, wait,
2: Portland,
1: test that mic for a second.
3: Check.
1: Okay,
3: check.
1: Perfect.
2: So good. Portland is a great incubator. What I always say is Portland audiences are smart.
1: Uh-huh.
2: A lot of them have, like, disposable income to, like, see shows and, like, enjoy life. And also comedy was always supposed to be the cheaper entertainment versus, like, I don't know, going
3: the
2: to
3: theater.
2: See a band. Yeah, or going to see a Broadway show or something like that. You know, you should just see a comedian. It's just people in Portland will come out, they'll have a good time, they'll have some drinks, and they're smart. And that's why a lot of comics from LA tape stuff up here, I think.
1: Uh-huh.
2: There's so many specials I can think of, like Maria Bamford and Patton Oswalt, you know,
1: the big
2: guys.
1: I'm excited. So if you're listening and you are interested in seeing, so you're going to tape two shows and then, like, put the best pieces together.
3: Exactly, yeah.
1: So tell us the information again.
2: So it's Kickstand Comedy Theater, May 2nd, and there's a show at 6:30 and 9:30, but right now...
3: 6:30 and 9.
2: Oh, 6:30 and 9, and the 6:30 is sold out.
3: But the 9 p.m. show still has some tickets available.
2: Yeah.
1: All right.
3: Better hop on those. Merck Tickets. MerckTickets.com is where you get the tickets.
2: Yeah.
1: I was telling Bree, my daughter's senior prom is on Saturday, but the 9 o'clock show is perfect because she's going to be gone.
2: Because you're not the guy who's, like, standing on the porch, pointing at his watch, saying, "Little Missy, what time do you think it is?"
3: Yeah, are you getting your shotgun out for her date?
2: Yeah.
1: She, I'm happy. I just don't want her driving drunk. That's all.
3: Like, so, are you staying up to go pick her up, or?
1: No, I think I'm going to just let her Uber home. I would. I told her if she needs a ride, I will go pick her up or
3: sure.
1: whatever.
3: Sure. I mean, I'm saying Bree's show is a great place to kill a couple of hours before you have to go pick
1: up
3: your
1: teenager. No, I'm definitely
3: going to
1: be up. Yeah, I'll be up late on Saturday night. I'll probably, so I'll be...
2: And then we can burn one after the show,
1: I'm going to be burning one with Bree Pruitt after the show, if you want to...
2: Well, you saw, you and your daughter, I believe, came to my show last summer.
1: Oh, that's right. That's totally right.
2: Where I ran most of the jokes that you'll probably see, but it's going to have a different arc, different vibe, I think. Because, back then it was kind of just a collection of jokes, but now it's got a vibe, it's got a story.
3: She's got a through line.
2: Yeah,
1: I remember seeing you did a one-person show before you left Portland, which I thought was excellent. It was really good.
2: Thank you.
1: If you haven't seen Bree perform,
3: approaching art.
1: Yeah.
3: Bree was speaking to somebody about the show, somebody who loved the, who had
2: someone
3: loved
2: in
3: that
2: the
3: one
2: media.
3: Someone in the media who had loved Bree's one-woman show, and that person said that Bree's one-woman show... she said, I thought it was so great. I really thought it was approaching art.
1: Approaching art. I thought it was art. I thought
3: I thought that's what we were doing here.
1: But that's, I think I know what they meant when they said that. Like, it wasn't, they weren't trying to be all.
3: No, she was trying to give a compliment, it was a pretty funny
2: Nobody
3: compliment.
2: Thinks stand-up is art. It's a bummer.
1: Yeah.
2: It's hard.
3: It's performance. It's acting.
1: Yeah, I totally agree. I think it's really, it's so ballsy, really. Like, I love watching people do stand-up. Like, I think it's such a high-risk proposition.
2: Truly.
1: Getting up there.
2: Yeah, for sure.
1: You're here, you just got here, like you came here from the airport.
2: Yeah, came here from
3: literally
2: the airport.
3: Just drove here from the airport.
1: Oh, it's so nice of you to come to
2: it's
1: and
2: awesome.
1: And then what are you doing tomorrow? Like what?
2: Tomorrow I'm going to do X-Ray FM radio in the morning, which is back at our old stomping grounds where we used to record.
1: You're going to go into the studio.
2: Probably the same studio, right? X-Ray's
1: Falcon
2: Arts building.
1: The same place.
2: Which is so cool in North Portland. And then we're going to rent the camera, and we pick up the camera
4: from
2: Sherrin.
4: We have a little tech rehearsal tomorrow. We're going to do a little camera test, get into kickstand.
2: We got a
4: our main thing tomorrow.
2: Production designer who I hired locally, who I used to do theater with back in the day.
4: All of our crew is local.
2: Yeah. I don't know if you ever remember Action Adventure Theater.
1: Uh-huh. Okay, yes, totally. Okay. Yeah.
2: Really?
1: Yeah,
2: so
1: I remember
2: cool,
1: that.
2: Dude.
1: Yeah.
4: Wait,
1: yeah.
4: Was Jade involved in that?
2: Yeah, Jade was like a costumer. Yeah, so Jade Harris is like a very... like amazing production designer.
4: She's like she's doing wardrobe. She's dressing the stage. She's really been incredible.
2: Yeah. Uh-huh. So she's going to make a beautiful set. So it's not just like a boring comedy, you know, brick wall.
4: This ain't a Louis C.K. special.
1: Uh huh.
4: In more ways than one. Bria is not a sex criminal and she will be wearing nice clothes and there will be something on the stage.
2: And I won't force anybody to do anything.
4: Yeah.
1: Let's, we got some texts and I want to remind people if you're listening and you want to, if you have any questions for Bree Pruitt, if you're just joining us, Bree and I started this radio show, I believe it was 10 years ago, by the way, I think the 10th anniversary like passed very recently.
4: That's almost, I have to say, that's almost no time.
2: It feels like no time.
1: It was just this. It's been through all these different. How long ago did you leave Portland? When did you
2: go? About 9 years. So that makes sense.
1: Yeah. Yeah. We'd only been doing the show for a little while, and then Bree went to L.A.
2: About a year.
1: So, anyways, and then I've been doing the show in different versions. But so we've gotten we got a text from Pizza Johnny who had texted earlier about he's out in Estacada and there's frogs outside his house, and he said love the frog noise. I was asking if he was annoyed by how loud they were, and he said, love the frog noises. They're eating bugs. Last week was a bunch of fun. Curious to hear some Jendy Bones. I'm probably spelling that name wrong. Yeah, she Jendy Bones spells her name with a J. And Jendy Bones is here, by the way.
4: Jendy Bones is in the studio.
1: In the house. She brought some folk music stuff. And we are gonna talk to Jendy Bones. I just wanted to I didn't want to like throw her on the mic.
4: She's
1: right away.
4: She's the next guest.
1: Yeah. And we also
4: have to move down the couch like Andy Richter.
1: Okay. And then this is Manic Max texting in has a question for Bree. Says why does Bree think so many comedians kill themselves? Wow. I just jumped
4: this
1: into
4: is
1: this.
4: A great question.
1: Bree's laughing at this. And is the high suicide rate in the Pacific Northwest correlate to a friendlier comedy audience? Put another way, how many of your audience members failed to survive their experience? Okay. Well, I'll let you take that.
2: Thank you so much.
4: First of all, thank you so much for this question.
2: Yeah, thank you so much. Okay, so what people need to understand about why people in the hearts kill themselves is because there's a chemical problem with having the very high highs of being on stage, which any musician knows, and then you get off stage and then you have to sit with yourself as you come down. It's like doing drugs, and if you are not a healthy person, you have to... medicate, you know, and so, yeah. And then also, I think a lot of depressed people go into the arts to express their feelings. Uh-huh. I count myself among them.
4: We're sensitive.
2: Uh-huh. And that makes my art good. And it also makes life a little harder. But, I guess it is, you know, it seems like more comedians than musicians kill themselves, but I think it's just the irony of, like, Tears of a Clown that makes it so compelling that you're interested in it.
1: I actually didn't know. I knew that about just high suicide rate amongst artists, but comedians have an especially high...
4: I take issue with the question. I don't think comedians have a higher suicide rate than, for example, musicians.
2: Yeah, I think musicians have a much higher suicide rate.
4: Or at least equal.
1: Yeah, and I bet it's higher.
2: Painters, you know, those kinds of...
4: Also, you know, a lot of comedians, they're ODing, but it's not on purpose.
2: Yeah. I actually know, like, 3 comedians who have killed themselves personally. And, you know, this is the time when we'd flash up the suicide hotline, give them a call, you know, you need to... hang out here on Earth with us. Can't go anywhere. You have work to do, and you know it. Don't be a coward.
1: But what you're saying is that there is this thing about it, and it's sort of a manic lifestyle. It's like you, because you have this high of being on stage. Like, That's like a high, right? Like to be, to if you tell a joke and people are laughing, like doing
4: a
1: set.
4: I mean, literally just to be on stage with a bunch of people looking at you.
1: Uh-huh.
2: And then also just like, you're in the green room, you're after the show, we're smoking, we're ha ha hee hee. Uh-huh. The dopamine is coursing through your veins.
1: Yeah.
2: It's like so fun. And uh-huh. then, yeah, and then you're alone with your problems again right after that.
1: Uh-huh.
2: So, I mean,
4: and there's not a whole bunch of people looking at you going, oh, my God, you're so great. Oh, I love you. And then you're like, I hate me.
2: Yeah. Am I great? No, I don't feel like I'm great.
4: I'm bad.
1: Is the comedy scene in L.A., are there a lot of drugs in that scene? Like, how would you describe it?
2: Well, okay, so I'm Susie.
4: I'm going to go ahead and say yeah.
2: I'm Susie Pothead over here. Uh-huh. So I'm not seeking mm-hmm. the white drugs or the brown drugs even.
1: The white drugs.
2: I don't even know what they
1: That's what I think of as comedians doing like lines and bumps backstage.
2: Well,
1: like, is that not really the case?
2: The only time I've seen that action is in uh-huh. Portland. But that's only because of the I think just because I'm not like at the store.
1: Uh-huh.
2: Comedy in L.A., I would say, is like, you know, more... more like Manosphere, Austin, Joe uh-huh. Rogan stuff is yeah. happening at the store, at the clubs uh-huh. in West Hollywood. And then me and Sara are doing stand-up like on the east side where the altier scene is happening. And yeah, I think that there's less bumping and snorting over there.
4: It's certainly a more marijuana-focused scene on the east side.
2: I think the party drugs are probably pretty popular with comedians for uh-huh. reasons of balance that vibe too.
4: I think a lot of it too is just staying up so late and uh-huh. then people party, and then after the show you party and you want to feel as good as you did on stage, so you got to do one of the white drugs, and
2: I don't like the
4: next thing
2: drugs.
4: You know, you're on the floor. RIP posting.
2: Yes. The Fenty gets them. Yeah.
4: The Fenty has got... That's what, you know...
2: Because uh-huh. it's in all yeah. the drugs.
1: Yes, yes.
4: I think there's more accidental fentanyl deaths than there are suicides.
1: Uh-huh.
2: Such a good question. Thank you so
1: yeah,
2: much,
1: that
2: unknown.
1: That was Manic Max. Very good question.
4: Thank you, Manic.
1: Really, that was a good one. At first, I was a little like, shaken by it, but... Manic Max always cuts to the heart of the...
2: Yeah.
4: And then, I think one of the most... One of the comedian suicides that hit hardest for me was Robin Williams.
2: Yeah.
4: But that, mm-hmm. I feel, is kind of a different deal because he had, like, a degenerative brain disease.
2: Yeah, he had degenerative brain uh-huh. disease.
4: So it wasn't like a... It was
1: right.
4: different from a regular suicide. It wasn't like he was just like, I'm really depressed.
1: Yeah.
4: You know?
1: Right.
2: But everybody put it in the category of a manic comedian, like mm-hmm. losing the battle. But yeah, it was kind of another thing that didn't get the right kind of media, I think, story about it.
4: It wasn't just, I'm going to kill myself because I have this disease that's going to kill me in a few years. It was, I'm going to kill myself partly because I already have this disease and it's already affecting my brain.
2: Yeah.
1: Uh-huh. Okay.
4: R.I.P.
2: R.I.P.
1: R.I.P. All right. Well, keep the text coming.
4: How about some lighter topics, guys?
1: You can. We'll read any text you, any questions you have. We've got Bree Pruitt and Sara. What's your last name?
4: Sabzi.
1: Sara Sabzi, L.A. comedians. Where are you from? Where did you
4: I'm
1: grow
4: from
1: up?
4: The Bay Area.
1: The Bay Area. Okay.
4: But I started doing comedy in Austin.
1: Oh,
4: so
1: I'm an Austin
4: comedian.
2: Boo!
4: I left right when Joe Rogan moved there. Okay.
1: Okay. All right, we have gotten some texts. Let me just give the number. It's 971-220-5979. You text it. We'll read it out loud. 971-220-5979. Okay. This is a text that says, shuttle driver, semi-regular listener here. For your bands in town segment, may I humbly suggest my cousin's band, Boombox, playing tomorrow night and Saturday at the Get Down.
2: Sweet.
1: Dead inspired electronic rock dance funk. Peace, Drew. Awesome.
2: Sounds like a cool vibe.
1: Okay. Yes, maybe we will play some Boombox. They're playing tomorrow night at the Get Down. I like that club. Okay. It might take me a second to find it, but I will take that suggestion. Pizza Johnny says, personally, I'm going to miss Doug Stanhope the most when he finally kills himself or dies of alcohol-related issues. He's one of the greats, but he's not going to live forever.
2: Pizza.
4: I disagree. Doug Stanhope will live forever. I don't think he'll kill himself.
2: You know, Doug Stanhope's got a lot of ties to the Portland comedy community. I know he tours the Southwest a lot. I don't know if he lives there, but...
4: He does live there.
2: Oh, he does? He lives in Tucson?
4: Arizona.
2: So, Christine Levine, former Portland comic, she moved down there, and they're very tight. She opens for him a lot on the road. But, yeah, he's an Arizona comic now.
4: Bisbee.
1: I'm not familiar enough with Doug Stanhope to understand. Is he joking about that, or is that a serious statement that Doug Stanhope is going to kill
4: Stanhope
1: himself?
4: Doug Stanhope is a heavy drinker.
1: Okay.
4: I don't think that Doug Stanhope is going to kill himself. He doesn't do that kind of comedy even.
1: Okay.
4: Perhaps. Doug Stanhope had a friend who killed himself in his home, in Doug Stanhope's home.
2: Oh.
4: So maybe this is sort of a, I don't know, I think he just sees him as sort of he's a hard drinker, and he's kind of a bleak outlook, but
1: okay.
4: I don't see him as a suicidal comedian.
1: Okay.
4: He's got verve and pep.
1: Okay.
2: And a loving community, which is, you know.
1: So I think that's one of my favorite things about comedy scenes. I love how comedians like support each other, and I always think, I don't know, it always seems kind of cool to me. This person says, there's nothing more naked than being a comedian. Who texted this?
4: I think being a stripper is more naked.
1: That's a good point. This is Tall Tim texting and says, there's nothing more naked than being a comedian. And I'm guessing that you're hanging out with the same folks that are competing for the same gigs. The competition of it all, I guess.
2: I think, you know, you have a job, Tall Tim, and it's, you know, maybe you're picking apples, and you're so good at it because you're so tall. And
4: maybe you're shooting free throws. We don't know.
2: We don't know. It's so many jobs that tall people can have nowadays. Back in the day, they didn't let tall people work.
4: They've opened it up a lot.
2: They've opened it up. Thanks for breaking the glass ceiling, you tall people. So
4: you did it with your heads.
2: Thank you so much. So, you know, you're competing with your colleagues in a way, you know, for the promotions and stuff. But ultimately, like, you know, at jobs I've had, I'm like, I think whoever wants to be promoted will get it. And usually whoever, you know, but also there's a lot of gatekeepers and whoever, you know, it's like, I can't even control who is getting the gigs or giving the gigs. So ultimately, I don't really feel in competition. And honestly, like most of my colleagues that I work in comedy are like men, and I'm not in competition with most men because we're not in competition for the same gigs.
4: Or audiences.
2: That makes sense. Or audiences, yeah.
1: That's an interesting point, too.
2: So, like, yeah. I came up in Portland with a dude named Alex Falcone. Uh-huh. We did a late-night show together at the Mississippi Theater for a long time, produced by Action Adventure Theater. And Alex popped off on TikTok and stuff right now. He's doing real well. And I just spent some time opening for him. And there was, you know,

0: if you're all kind of ambitious, some of those people are going to like make it, you know, that will happen. And I've seen it happen. And it's true. It really is good for everybody. Like, you should be happy when your friends succeed, because there is that, exactly what you're saying, like that rising tide. And it's definitely been, I mean, that's kind of like my job. I work with the South Park guys. When I met those guys, they were just young punks trying to make movies. Like they were sleeping on couches and had no money, and I remained friends with them, and now they
1: sleep on couches and have money.
0: Yeah, now they have money. But you know, it helped me
1: sleep on much nicer couches.
0: Yeah. Okay. This is a text from Manic Mac. It says, did comedy evolve as a way for ugly people to get laid?
2: Do you mean stand-up comedy or jokes in general?
1: Or clowns. Yeah.
2: Humor of all types. Evolved as a way for hot people to get laid even more.
1: Yeah.
0: Good answer. Good answer, yeah. Okay, J-Hops is listening while riding his bike to Radio Cab. Good to hear from you, J-Hops. I was lamenting that we didn't take a picture last week when he was here. J-Hops, he drives a radio cab at night.
1: Oh, sweet.
0: And so he's like...
2: What is a radio cab?
1: It's a cab company.
0: Cab company here in Portland. And he... So he's riding his bike to go pick up his cab. And then when he gets home every morning at dawn, he pops a pot of popcorn and puts it out for the crows who come and eat it.
1: That's awesome. J-Hops, driver of cabs, lover of crows.
2: Friend to crows.
1: Yeah.
0: Okay, and then this is Tall Tim says, we're all working in the salt mine.
1: Brother, tell me about it. Yeah, buddy.
0: Okay. All right, I think we're about at a good point to take a break. Let Bree remind everyone about your show coming up.
1: Yeah, I'm doing a show at Kickstand Comedy Theater on May 2nd. Shows at 6:30 and 9. But 6:30 is sold out. You got to get to the 9 o'clock. But also, if you're listening to this at some other time in the future, if it's well past May 2nd, 2026, the special might be out, and yes, you can come scope it out maybe.
2: At Bree Pruitt across all platforms?
1: At Bree Pruitt across all platforms.
0: Yeah, definitely check out. You have like some great comedy online. If you like, I love watching your stuff.
2: Bree has recently gotten into doing exotic chip reviews, which I highly recommend.
0: That's right.
1: Yeah,
0: I've seen that.
1: I'm a chipfluencer.
0: Exotic.
2: Something about me is all of my friends are chipfluencers, uh-huh, and I don't really give a fuck about chips. But I literally have three friends that have made web content
0: about
2: chip
0: chips.
1: Yeah,
0: I didn't realize it was a thing. Like, I thought when you were doing it, you were the first chip review I've seen. But now I realize that that's
2: a whole
0: thing.
2: World. Arthur.
0: It's a whole thing. Yeah. Well, if you're interested in Bree's, just follow Bree on Instagram.
1: Yeah, Pringles just dropped today.
2: She also she made a video destroying Oreo, new Oreo review.
1: Yeah.
2: Pan, hard pan.
0: Okay. And wait, where do we, Sarah, tell me your last name again.
2: Sabzi.
0: Sarah Sabzi. And like you're I assume like on Instagram. And
2: I'm
0: all
2: on
0: that.
2: Instagram as you well, but I don't really post anything on Instagram, but you can still follow me on Instagram. I'm trying to get off Instagram. And so on my Instagram, I have a link to an email list, which is, I'm trying to build this email list so I can get off Instagram eventually, but still spam
1: Sarah's
2: everybody.
1: A great director. You've got work on Vimeo that people can watch.
2: Yes. You can go to my website. It's sarasabzi.online.
0: Okay. All right. Well, let me say before we take a break, you are listening to X-Ray FM at KXRY Portland at 107.1 and 91.1 FM, streaming online everywhere at xray.fm. We've been talking to Bree Pruitt, who has a show coming up here in Portland at Kickstand Comedy on Saturday night. Two shows, 6:30 and 9. And we'll be back maybe with more Bree. I'm going to see if she just came from the airport, so I don't want to. She has a show coming up. We'll see. We have Jenda Bones coming up, who's been waiting patiently. We have more people who are here in the bar who I think we're going to talk to. And so stick around. We always like to play bands that are playing in town this week. There's two punk bands that are playing at Bunk Bar tomorrow night, Karoshi and Yudai. They are like sort of classic Seattle punk bands. Bunk Bar always puts on a cool show. So I'm going to play two songs in a row by Karoshi. Their songs are both really short. So this is, you know, two songs by Karoshi playing tomorrow night at Bunk Bar.

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1: Hello, hello, hello. We are back. This is Sex, Drugs, and Basketball. We are now in our second hour. If you're listening on Thursday, April 30th, 2026, you've tuned into a live broadcast. We've got Bree Pruitt. We thought maybe you were gonna take off, but you're still here.
2: I'm posting up.
1: She's
2: posting
1: up. I'm
2: gonna get some delicious food from the Slingshot Lounge before I go to my Airbnb.
1: Yeah. So I appreciate because you literally just flew into town and you just came right over. And she has a show on Saturday night at the Kickstand Theater. So, and for those of you who don't know, Bree and I started this show 10 years ago. We also have, oh, here, Liesl. I mean, not, sorry, Liesl just texted in. We also have Jenda Bones here. I was doing two things at once. Jenda Bones is here. So now.
3: Hello, hello, hello.
1: This is, those of you who have been listening to this show for a while might recognize the name Jenda Bones. This is one of my favorite phenomenons that happens with this show, is that people who've been texting into the show, for a while, like, when was the first time you texted this show, Jenny Bones?
3: Well, it was in my last apartment and where I could actually get it on the radio.
1: Uh-huh.
3: And it was probably, like, it was definitely over a year ago. Maybe it was, like, 14, 15 months ago, something like that.
1: Okay. And so, and anyways, you've been texting. And for a while, I didn't know your gender. And then you told this story. I'm just going to jump right into it.
3: Oh, no. Okay.
1: That was, like, one of my favorite stories because we were talking about people hooking up at, like, rock concerts and music festivals. And you told this story that you... What was your term? Creamed
3: I
1: in
3: said
1: your pants?
3: I creamed in my pants, and he thought it was a guy. I'm like, really? Do guys cream? Like, they come or whatever. There's jizz, whatever, with guys, but...
1: It was during, like, a Nine Inch Nails...
3: It
1: concert?
3: Was actually Nine Inch Nails opened up for David Bowie. So it was a David Bowie concert. It was the first ever concert at the Rose Garden when the Moda Center was called the Rose Garden.
2: Yeah.
3: So I was like at the first ever concert at the Rose Garden. And
1: have a seat
3: it
1: right
3: was
1: there.
3: I honestly, like, they had to have had subliminal messages. Like, for me, it was like there had to have been subliminal messages because I've been to so many shows. I can't even tell you how many shows I've been to. Like, I've been to, like, probably 300 live concerts.
2: Wow.
3: And I've never had that experience ever before or ever since. So there was subliminal messages going on, Arthur. I'm telling you.
1: Well,
3: that's what made it happen. I'm like looking around like somebody else must be feeling this same thing. Like,
1: and
3: some
1: and how so well so I love that story. And then you've been texting the show. What inspired you to come to the down to the Slingshot tonight?
3: Well, I've been kind of wanting to come for a while, but tonight I went out with my work friends. It was one of my work friends' birthday, April birthday. We tried three times, three different dates. We all, everybody canceled, and then we finally got together tonight, and we were at the Mediterranean Exploration Company in Northwest Portland.
2: Fancy.
3: It's pretty friggin' expensive, but it was really good food. And so I was, like, kind of dressed up, and I was, like, I got home, like, you know, and like, my guy hadn't put the garbage out, and I'm, like, ah, he doesn't pay rent, and, like, he never puts the garbage out. Oh, yeah, like, literally, I'm, like, literally, he doesn't pay rent, and he doesn't put the garbage, and, like, literally, like, every Thursday night, I'm putting, not every Thursday night, because we only get our garbage done once a month, so maybe he can keep track of that once a month. Who knows, but, like, literally, I'm, like, wash all the dishes. You know, it's pretty bad, but whatever. We won't get too much into that because we have an artist here who's going to do some music. So, I mean, yes. I would like to talk about some other things than that, but.
1: Okay, so, well.
3: Anyway, I decided to come down. I was like, why not? It's nice out and I'm dressed up, so let me come out.
1: It's really good to, good to meet Jenda Bones in person. Okay, we have Bree Pruitt here and Jenda Bones. We have a treat for you tonight. You didn't realize that there was a record release party going on also here at the Slingshot. So we have the musician whose music is coming out at midnight. Here, can you pass your mic, Jenna Bones, to Walker here? And why don't you introduce yourself?
4: How are we doing?
1: Good.
4: My name's Walker Thomas, and I'm a local musician, born and raised in Portland.
1: Okay.
4: And I've lived here my whole life.
2: Hell yeah, bro.
4: Appreciate you, appreciate
2: yeah,
4: you.
2: Yeah, and yeah.
4: Thanks for the headphones.
1: There, and
4: we released a song. Actually, I thought it was going to come out at midnight Pacific time, but it came out midnight Eastern. So
1: okay.
4: It's already out.
2: It's out.
1: It's out. Okay.
4: It's out right now. So.
1: Okay.
4: So it released at 9 p.m. Pacific time, and I'm just having a blast with my friends. And I had no idea you were doing the podcast tonight, and I just want to say thank you for having me on.
1: Okay.
2: This is radio.
4: I appreciate you.
2: Pod.
1: Yeah, this is
4: this
1: a
4: radio.
1: Live, this is live radio.
4: You I are, apologize.
1: You
4: this
1: are
4: is live,
1: live
4: radio.
2: You're on
1: yeah.
2: the airwaves now, boy.
4: Now I'm nervous. Now, now have
2: well,
4: I made it?
2: I just learned you're not supposed to curse.
4: Oh,
1: oh
4: you
1: yeah.
4: can't curse?
1: Thank you for reminding me.
4: Okay,
1: that.
4: Yeah. I yeah. won't curse.
1: Please,
4: I'll try my best.
1: Please no S words
4: no
1: or F
4: cursing,
1: words.
4: No cursing, no cursing.
1: Okay.
4: I just want to say thank you for having me on. This is a spur of the moment thing. I mean,
1: whoops,
4: so wait. That's so that's one of my songs.
1: Okay,
4: I love this
1: on.
4: Song. This song was the first song I wrote on guitar, but the song that just came out, can I show you real quick?
1: Yeah, yeah. Hold on. I was just, as you were talking, I was, you sent
4: so,
1: me a link. So,
4: can I let you know, I'm from Gladstone. Do you know Gladstone?
2: Of course.
1: Of course.
2: The Malibu of Portland?
4: The Malibu is crazy. That's crazy. We call it the Dirty G. That's what we call it.
2: Yeah.
4: This is not.
2: I'm from Clackamas, baby.
4: Oh,
2: what you know about it?
4: My God. So, you know. I mean, I was raised in, yeah, the Gladstone, Oak Grove, Milwaukee
2: yeah,
4: area.
2: Dude.
4: That's my people.
2: Oak Grove 8 is everything.
4: The first date I ever went on was at Oak Grove 8.
2: Yes.
4: Yeah.
2: How'd it go?
4: We dated on and off for like all of high school. So
2: nailed it.
4: But I mean,
2: sorry, did you say star football player?
4: No.
2: Walker's friend said star football player.
4: I did decent. I did decent at football, but it's high school football. What are we fucking talking about?
2: And it's Oregon.
4: I played Division III, but like, what does that fucking matter? You know what I'm saying?
1: Okay, watch the F words, please.
4: Okay, sorry.
1: So you can say
4: effing.
1: That's okay.
4: Effing.
1: Okay.
4: I apologize. I'll lock in.
1: So Walker Thomas. So wait. So you just happened to be coming to the Slingshot tonight. Because you were celebrating the fact that you had a record come out, a
4: yeah,
1: full album?
4: Yeah, so, no, just a single.
1: Just a single.
4: Me and
1: okay.
4: my friends, we got together. I wanted to celebrate it tonight. It's coming out on May 1st, which I thought was midnight our time, but really
1: uh-huh.
4: it's 9 p.m. our time.
1: Okay.
4: And so it came out early, and I got to hang out with a lot of my good friends. And
1: cool.
4: We cheersed, and we had a good time. And but this one means a lot to me because it took about 9 months to get this song out. It took a long time. This is the most effort I've ever put into a song, and it means a lot to me.
1: And it's country music, is that correct?
4: I mean, it's not down the middle country music.
1: Okay.
4: I'm raised by a father who loves country music and a grandfather who's from Tennessee and
1: uh-huh.
4: always played me country music, but I like to call my genre Pacific Northwest Americana.
1: Okay.
4: Pacific Northwest Americana, I think, is what I make. It's a mix of a lot. I've listened to a lot of music, you know, a lot of different genres. And I think at this point, with Spotify and Apple Music, you don't
1: uh-huh.
4: have one influence, you know.
1: Mm-hmm.
4: So, but I personally think I do make Pacific Northwest Americana music.
1: So, is this the song that it just came out?
4: So let me show
1: it,
4: you.
1: Yeah,
4: so,
1: why
4: so
1: don't you show
4: let's
1: me?
4: Let's go to
1: show
4: the
1: me.
4: Song. Let's go to the song. Can we click on the artist?
1: Yeah. So we're just navigating. Walker Thomas.
4: So this is it. This
1: is
4: the song.
1: Rich.
4: That
1: just came out.
4: Rich.
1: It's called
4: and
1: Rich.
4: And I wrote this about a girl that I'm not with currently. So, and that's the way it goes.
1: Okay. All right. Well,
4: and that's the way it goes.
1: Okay. Let's.
2: Can,
1: we're going to play this
2: I,
1: in a minute.
2: We
1: let's.
2: Play
1: we
2: Rich,
1: have some
2: can
1: questions.
2: Can I ask a couple of questions?
4: Please.
2: Is this your partner?
4: No, this is my brother. This is my
2: brother
4: Evan. They're together. They've been locked in.
2: So
4: yeah,
2: this
4: yeah.
2: is your brother and your brother's girlfriend. Okay.
4: Yeah.
2: And this song you've been working on for 9 months is about someone you're no longer with.
4: Yeah.
2: Were you together when you wrote the song or
4: yes.
2: part of it?
4: Yes.
2: Okay.
4: I wrote the whole song when we were together. I listened to it back and I'm like, damn, it's kind of sadder now than I realized it was. You know what I'm saying?
2: Yeah, what are the where
1: it's
2: can
1: on,
2: people listen
1: it's on
2: to it?
1: Spotify.
4: I listen to it because me and my friends, we mix it and we send it back and forth. We've worked on this song for a
2: no,
4: long time.
2: No, she means where can people listen to
4: oh,
2: it?
4: Oh, sorry. I apologize. We can listen to it on all streaming platforms. All streaming awesome. Platforms, anything you listen to music.
1: So
5: and we got some. Your girlfriend on this track.
4: Well, she's not my girlfriend.
1: All right.
4: I do have a lot of appreciation for her. I have no bad blood with the girl I wrote this song about.
1: So, but it's called Rich. Though.
4: It's called Rich. Yeah.
1: So I'm curious, like
2: Walker, are you? And this is a sincere question. I'm
4: please.
2: Not trying to make fun of you.
4: No, please.
2: Would you identify as a fuck boy?
4: Oh, wow, that's crazy.
2: An F boy?
4: I've been told that I've been no. I'm more of a relationship guy, but personally, I think I come off as a fuck as an F boy. Sorry, so, dude, we need to stop cutting.
1: Yeah,
4: I apologize.
1: F words, please.
4: You put that in my mouth. You put that in my mouth. But yeah. I think you could look at me and think that I'm ran through. You know what I'm saying? And that's valid.
2: What does that mean?
4: We're not going to get into details, but you could think that about me, but I think it's more of a misconception than people think.
1: Okay. That was an interesting. I wouldn't have.
4: Jesus Christ.
1: All right. Let me just read a text that came in prior to Walker coming because of it. So this is Liesl. Says, hi, Bree and Arthur. Liesl here. I was at that show at Mississippi where you opened for Alex F. So much fun. Congratulations on your special.
2: Thank you, Liesl.
1: And Liesl just grabbed tickets for the 9 p.m. show.
4: Sick. Yes, let's go.
2: Let's go.
4: Let's go.
2: Liesl, your next order of business is to stream Rich by Walker.
4: Oh, you shouldn't have. You
2: let's
4: shouldn't
2: go.
4: Have. You shouldn't have done that.
2: The water raises all boats.
4: Yes. I don't know what that means.
2: it's like when we are in partnership, dude, there's nothing that we can't do.
4: Exactly.
2: Stronger together.
4: Amen. Amen.
1: So we're gonna play Walker Thomas's song Rich here.
4: Wow!
1: So we only have. What's funny is that there's a whole group of us here, but there's only three sets of headphones, so not everyone is gonna be able to hear this song.
4: Oh,
1: but everyone
4: that
1: but,
4: sucks.
1: But
4: it's
1: that's
4: okay,
1: a,
4: it's okay.
1: But everyone who's listening is gonna be able to hear the song.
4: That's beautiful. So, everyone that's listening, just pay attention, please. For the next, pay attention for the. I've already heard it. I've heard it a few times, so someone else can hear it.
1: Okay, but I think this is probably the first time it's being played on FM radio.
4: I think
1: right
4: this
1: now.
4: Is
1: the world premiere.
4: The world premiere. And
1: world premiere.
4: Can I shake your hand?
1: Yeah, of course.
4: Thank you. Sex, drugs, and basketball, and country music, right?
1: Yeah.
4: Come on.
1: Pacific Northwest Americana.
2: I love that.
1: Okay,
4: all right. I'll shut the fuck up.
1: Okay.
4: Sorry.
1: Okay. Everyone, just get your music speakers on. Here we go.

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2: Okay, we are back. This is Sex, Drugs, and Basketball. If you're listening on Thursday, April 30th, 2026, this is a live broadcast, and we are broadcasting from the back porch of the Slingshot Lounge. And we have Bree Pruitt here. We have Walker Thomas is here.
3: Thank you.
2: That song that we just played was Rich, and that was the world premiere of that song.
3: That was the world premiere. That was the world premiere. Thank
4: Let's
3: you.
4: Go.
3: Thank you, guys. I really just want to say
4: thank you.
3: Going
4: to number one. I'm calling it right now. Bet on it on Kalshi and Poly Market because it's going to one, baby.
3: All I can say is when
4: to the moon.
3: When I win the Grammy, I'm going to thank you guys. Okay, yes. I'll thank you guys.
2: We
3: Don't
2: will get to
3: it.
2: Say. I thought that song was great. It was
3: really
2: was good.
3: That.
2: I liked hearing it. It was just a coincidence. You were just here, but I liked
3: absolutely a coincidence.
2: The sincerity of your voice and so tell us about that song. You wrote that about your ex.
3: Yeah, I mean. She's not going to be happy about this. I'll be honest.
2: Do you think she's listening right now?
4: Yeah, she a listener of Sex, Drugs, and Basketball? Or does she like any three of those things?
3: I don't think she's a listener, but the moment I clip this and put this on my Instagram, she's going to hear it. You know what I'm saying? So I just want to say, yeah, I mean, I wrote it. At the time when I wrote it, I thought we had a stable relationship. Now I listen back to it, and I'm like, damn. Like, damn. Like, that shit was not chill, you know? Sorry, I need to stop cussing. I apologize.
4: Chill is actually chill to say, actually.
3: Okay, I appreciate that. You guys need to filter. You guys need to filter me.
2: It is. It's hard. In Walker's defense, you were just having like your record release party, and I just invited you over here.
3: And
2: to,
3: I'm thankful for that.
2: Yeah.
3: I really appreciate that.
2: But
3: that
2: you've had a few drinks. It's
3: I mean, yeah.
2: You're just, you know, not, you're, it's, so it's okay.
3: But I just want to say thank you for giving me the opportunity. Thank you for giving me the platform. Thank you for putting this out. I mean, this is the world premiere of my song.
2: The world premiere.
3: And that means a lot to me.
2: Well,
3: I worked really hard on this song.
4: Thank
3: you.
4: That's
3: so
4: good.
3: Thank
2: you. I have a question, actually. So,
3: please.
2: So, Sara, when you asked, and let's try not to use more than the F word here.
5: Absolutely. I'm locked in now, Arthur.
2: So when you asked Walker...
3: You can't do it anymore.
5: I will never curse again.
2: You asked Walker if he was an F boy.
5: Yeah.
2: I've heard that term.
5: It's because of his neck tattoo. That's why I asked that.
2: That's why...
3: My mom hates it, for the record.
2: But that's what... But what does that mean? What is it? What is an F boy? Like, that, I'm just like...
5: I believe an F boy, and Walker, you can correct me if I'm wrong, is a boy who Fs and then says goodbye forever.
3: Sometimes he says,
5: you go ahead.
3: No, finish.
5: No, I want to know. I don't know that much about F-boys.
3: Personally, I know F-boys, and I don't like to categorize myself as an F-boy. Like, personally, I don't take offense because I think it's, like, a valid...
4: You like relationships. You said that.
3: I'm a relationship.
4: Okay,
3: man.
4: I have a theory. I have a theory brewing. When's your birthday, brother? Is it in June or July?
3: Oh, no. They're going to do
4: Is it in June or July, brother?
3: The thing.
4: Brother,
3: gonna,
4: is it in June or
3: they're
4: July,
3: do the
4: though?
3: Astrology
4: is it a summer birthday, my friend?
3: It's in winter.
4: Oh, winter birthday.
3: I'm a Capricorn.
4: Oh, really?
3: She said it after I said it, though.
5: When he said winter, I thought, that's a Capricorn.
3: Okay, yeah.
5: But, you know, to be fair, there's only a few signs in winter, so anyway. But also... You made this song, and you put it out. You released this record, like, 9 months, start to finish this song. That's a Capricorn, baby.
3: On God. That's my dog. That's my dog. Yeah, that's
5: Capricorn
3: my dog.
5: Rising. Yeah, Capricorn,
3: Capricorn
5: Rising.
3: Rising. And that's what I love. And that's what... Salute.
4: I just bet you got some cancer placements. Think you got cancer placements. You're talking about relationships. You got feelings on the internet.
3: I don't know.
4: Yeah.
3: I don't know my chart.
4: It doesn't matter. The point is...
3: Somebody out there, there's a couple of people that know my chart.
4: Yeah, I bet. Uh-huh. I bet you give out some your chart. I bet some chicks got your birthplace and time, brother. I bet some babes in Gladstone know exactly where you were born.
3: No,
2: right.
3: This is incredible.
2: Shout out to the women of Gladstone.
3: Well, no, we're not.
4: The sirens along the Willamette.
3: We're not shouting out the women of Gladstone. That's not what we're doing, personally.
2: Wait, do you live in Portland now, or are you...
3: I'm not going to dox myself.
2: Okay.
4: Wow. Oh. I don't know if it's doxing yourself to say what city you live in.
3: But. Milwaukee.
4: Oh.
2: Milwaukee, okay. That sort of is doxing yourself.
3: It is, because it's very small, and that's why I didn't want to do it. And now they can find me. Hey, everyone can find me.
4: Milwaukee's going through a cultural renaissance, though, huh?
3: Like gentrification.
4: Okay, well, you could call it that. I mean,
3: it's called gentrification.
4: I don't think it's
3: yes, it is.
4: We just drove through Lentz. I don't know if it's gentrification if it's white on white, if I'm being honest with
3: Lentz
4: you.
3: Lentz is not Milwaukee. Lentz is not Milwaukee.
4: I know, I'm saying we just drove through Lentz, which is being hella gentrified, but I, again,
3: I'm
4: going
3: to pass the microphone because I need to shut the hell up.
0: Milwaukee goes all the way from like Johnson Creek Boulevard to Gladstone. Milwaukee's really pretty big.
4: Okay.
2: So this that was Jenda Bones, by the way.
0: Who just texted in.
2: Oh, did you just text in?
0: Because I wanted to clarify something.
2: Okay, I want to read.
4: Jenny Bones has a great technique, which is when she's not on mic, she just texts.
2: That's smart. It's a smart thing to do. So, and if you're listening... if you're listening and you have any questions for, we have comedian Bree Pruitt, who has a show on Saturday night at the Kickstand Comedy, two shows. She's taping a comedy hour special there. There's still tickets for the 9 p.m. show. If you have any questions for Bree Pruitt or Walker Thomas, who just premiered his song tonight, 971-220-5979 is the number. 971-220-5979. Okay. This is Jenda Bones texting from across the table in the bar. Said, I wanted to clarify something since I said my guy doesn't pay rent or won't take the garbage out. He's 65 years old and he's starting to have memory issues, and the only reason I'm still with him because he's really tough on himself and me is because we've been on and off for over 30 years, and I've known him for about 32 years. I feel like it'd be tough to just let them go. That's fair to say. But it's fair also to be annoyed that he didn't take out the garbage.
4: Jenda Bones
0: never takes out the garbage.
4: Can I ask, are you in an age gap relationship? Would you identify as an age gap relationship?
0: We're only 8 years apart.
4: Okay, you look great, babe.
0: I'm almost 58 years old.
4: Yeah,
0: so.
4: You're looking super young.
0: Thank you.
2: Wow. Yeah.
4: Which, you know, it would be fine if you looked your age.
0: Right on.
4: But you don't.
0: I mean, that would be fine with me, too. I'm starting to get some signs, I think.
4: Yeah.
0: I spent so many years not drinking alcohol at all. Like, I had no interest in alcohol until my son turned 12. and then like I had a cocktail and it was like, wow, yeah.
4: That hits.
0: And I've been drinking ever since, and he's 25 now.
4: There's nothing like a 12-year-old boy to make you want to get blackout.
2: Wow. Okay, this is a text. It says nicely done, nothing like the pursuit of wait, what? I'm not sure what this
4: I
2: was.
4: I think he's talking about Walker's
2: song.
4: About the song.
2: Nothing. The pursuit of the P word and the after effects. I'm not sure.
3: I think they need to censor them. I don't enjoy that. 97. I'm not going to dox you.
4: Yeah,
3: but
0: don't give the phone number
3: done.
0: Now.
3: Yeah, I know it's nicely done. Nothing like the pursuit of pee.
4: You've shocked Walker. You've shocked him.
3: You shocked me. The after effects. I mean, yeah, the after effects.
4: You should have seen how betrayed he looks right now.
3: I felt betrayed because I thought we loved women.
2: Okay.
3: I thought we all cared about women personally.
4: This is how he bags all these broads, is getting he's like, hey, don't say that. Anyway, girl, what's up?
3: I'm a feminist.
2: Okay. Well, that was Tall Tim, by the way, who had texted that
6: Tall
2: in.
6: Tim?
2: Tall Tim was the person.
6: I feel like I like him because of his name.
2: Tall Tim is a musician too, actually.
6: Talk to me, Tall Tim. Hit my DMs.
2: Is there? How can we follow you? Do you have a social media that people can follow?
3: I do. The main one is Instagram. It's at Walker Thomas Melton, MELTON. I post a lot of stuff every day.
2: All right. Okay. Well, so let me. I think we're gonna take. We're gonna take one more.
6: They're slamming the mics now.
2: So that was Walker Thomas, and we've had Bree Pruitt and Sarah. I'm sorry, I keep forgetting your last name. Tell me it again. Sarah Sebsi. Okay, Sarah Sebsi and Jen DeBones and Walker Thomas.
6: Can I say one more message?
2: Yep.
3: My name's Walker Thomas, and I'm on a mission from God. Good night.
2: He's on a mission from God. So we're going to take one more break. We're going to play. Oh, yeah, there was a request. Thank you, Walker. That was really fun. You were super entertaining. Thank you. Well, you can listen to it again if you want.
6: I'm so excited. I can beat up David Goggins. He's a piece of shit.
2: We're gonna play Waxahachie, who's playing at the Roseland on Saturday night. You're probably gonna be at Bree's comedy show, but if you weren't able to get tickets to Bree's comedy show, or maybe you went to the 6 p.m. show and then you're going, you could see Waxahachie. They're playing with MJ Lenderman at Revolution Hall and Brendan Weedle. Okay, this is Waxahachie.

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1: Hello, hello, hello, hello. We are back with Sex, Drugs, and Basketball, our final segment of the evening. It's been quite a rollicking show. If you're listening on Thursday, April the 30th, 2026, tuned into a live broadcast of this show. We have Bree Pruitt, the originator of this show, with me. Bree and I started this show 10 years ago.
2: That's right.
1: And you just happened to be in town. Just flew in to do a tape a comedy special.
3: Straight here from Burbank Airport, straight into the hot seat here at the Slingshot Lounge. 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
1: I know we sold at least one tonight.
3: MerkTickets.com. Thanks, Liesl, for the shout-out. Yeah.
1: And so another, like, person from the early days of this show is Carrie Cohen is joining us right now.
2: That's right, I'm here.
1: You
2: is
1: are
2: this on?
1: Yes, it's on.
2: Okay,
1: can you
2: good.
1: Hear yourself?
2: No, but that's here, fine.
1: Okay. Well,
2: no,
1: I can
2: don't
1: hear
2: worry
1: you.
2: About it. That's fine. I don't need to hear myself.
1: So Carrie, you used to do a show called Casual Sex.
2: Yeah.
1: That would come on right after Sex, Drugs, and Basketball on Thursday nights. And then you just happened to be here at the Slingshot Lounge?
2: Yeah,
1: tonight.
2: I just happened to come here to hang out and drink.
1: And then I got you to come on.
2: I know, hello. And I was so, and it's so funny because as I was walking out, I was telling him, the person I came here with, I was like, mm-hmm. Oh my God, I remember when I came here that time and Art Bradford was here and he was doing his show and I hope that'll happen again. And then boom, you were here.
1: And something was going on in your life then, and can you update us on how things are going now?
3: Oh my gosh!
1: Give us a rundown.
2: It's so stupid.
1: Everybody,
2: no, it's true. I was at that time. I was dating a 27-year-old.
1: Uh huh.
2: No, not as good as you would.
1: Was
2: think.
1: That so? That was an age gap relationship.
2: Yeah, but it was like. I mean, we laughed a lot. That was important to me. It was fun. Not the best dick, but kind of small.
1: Okay. Okay.
2: You know what I mean? Like 27, like you're hoping for, because they're always going to be hard.
1: Mm-hmm. That's true.
2: At 27. True. Nah, but small. So who cares, you know? That was a long time ago. How long ago was that? A year ago?
1: At least a year ago. Yeah.
2: It was like about a year ago.
1: Okay.
2: Things have changed
1: for you.
2: Yeah. I don't know. What do you want to know?
1: What happened to the 27-year-old?
2: Oh, he's over. That's gone.
1: You kicked him to the curb.
2: So actually it was mutual.
1: It was mutual. Okay. Because I think about that sometimes is like when I was 27, I had like an amazing sexual appetite, but I was.
2: And then you want to get with like a 50-something-year-old woman because we are fucking like ready. We're down to clown.
3: That's what they say is that hormonally.
2: It's a good match.
3: The match is like, like a 20-year-old dude and like a post-menopausal woman, basically. Yeah. Uh-huh.
2: But it turns out, like, not men in their 20s are mildly sociopathic. You know what I mean? And so let's move on into the maybe late 30s.
1: Okay.
2: You know what I mean?
1: Yeah.
2: Because their libido is still quite high.
1: Yeah.
2: But they're not as, you know, like what happened with him is he's like, oh no, I had a feeling. So that must mean I have to make a huge change in my life.
1: Yeah.
2: You know what I mean?
3: Oh,
2: like,
3: that's impulsive.
2: Yeah. Because they don't know yet.
3: Yeah.
2: Like they don't know yet about life.
3: So you kind of want a more stable man is what I'm hearing. Stability. Somebody who knows something.
2: I mean, yes.
3: Yes.
2: But also, like, I mean, stable. Unavailable is important to me.
3: Okay.
2: A little unavailable.
1: Mm-hmm.
2: Or else I won't.
1: You
2: or
1: like
2: else
1: that.
2: I won't be attracted.
1: Okay.
2: Mm-hmm. And
3: anxious attachment disorder.
2: Yes. Thank you. That is correct. Anxious attachment disorder. But, like, the truth about anxious attachment disorders in the right situations, we're also avoidant.
3: Oh.
2: So I'm not, I don't want anyone who's too far in, because then I'll get avoidant.
3: Yeah, yeah, yeah.
2: You know what I mean?
3: I've heard of this.
2: Yeah, it's real. It's real.
1: Just as a little bit of an aside, I want to say, so Carrie Cohen, who we're talking to right now, is a writer, and you wrote a book called Loose Girl, which is like sort of a classic of the genre, and I just want to recommend it.
2: Thank you.
1: It's like what it's the title
2: it
1: describes
2: is.
1: It,
2: it,
1: but
2: is.
1: Yeah, but it's
2: thank you.
1: It, you're talking about being like, well, tell us about Loose Girl a little bit.
2: Well, Loose Girl is the origin story of a sex and love addict, no question. And a sex and love addict is an anxious / avoidant attachment disordered person. And so that has been most of my life. It's like kind of like been one or the other.
1: Right.
2: Things have, I've worked fucking hard on this though.
3: Is the book?
2: Can I
3: no swear? No, no swear.
2: Did it just go out because I cursed?
1: No, it's okay. But yes, just say F instead.
2: This is the thing about X-ray. This is part of why Leslie and I left. Is because we can't curse. We couldn't
1: it's
2: even
1: hard not
2: say
1: to curse.
2: A-N-A-L. You know what I mean?
3: Sure.
2: We couldn't say anything.
1: Yeah.
2: So
3: is the book fiction or nonfiction?
2: Not. It's my memoir.
3: Oh, memoir.
2: Yeah. It's my core memoir. Yeah. Loose Girl, : a memoir of promiscuity. Whoa. It's it was from long ago. Like, we would never say that anymore because nobody uses that word anymore.
3: Yeah.
2: But this came out in 2008.
1: Well, I just thought it was interesting. Like, I didn't mean to distract from the current day things, but I feel like that's an interesting background about you.
2: Yeah.
1: Is that you've written a number of books. Your memoir is like that's your genre.
2: Yeah, it? Yeah.
1: What was your last book that you published?
2: Last book I published was Crazy for You, which is actually a sort of like self-help psychology book about sex and love addiction. Because I really worked hard through it. And as a therapist, yes, I'm a therapist.
1: Yes.
2: On top of it, which is like, oh no, you know. Like, I always feel like people are like, oh no, are you... You're a therapist. But yes, and have an Airbnb. How do you know?
1: How do you know? Someone texts here and says,
2: that's so weird.
1: Bernie here.
2: How do they know?
1: I have an Airbnb in South.
2: How do you know?
1: I don't know. They must.
2: How do they know? I do have an Airbnb in Southeast Portland.
1: Well,
2: I feel a little surveilled. Like,
1: maybe they
3: you're
1: stayed,
3: a public person,
1: they stayed
3: you know?
1: In your Airbnb.
2: Have they?
1: I don't know.
2: What
1: it's
2: I
1: totally
2: really
1: possible.
2: Bunny, who are you?
1: Oh, it's Bunny. Oh, is that Bunny?
2: Do you know Bunny?
1: Bunny has texted before. Bunny is someone who we've met before. I didn't realize that was Bunny. Sorry. Bunny says, if so, I might have stayed there once. LOL. I noticed the books when I stayed there.
2: Next time, Bunny, if you stay there again, like, let me know and we'll like hang out.
1: Bunny is one of our favorite guests that we've had on this show, actually.
2: I love that she knows I have an Airbnb. I do, yeah.
1: Okay.
2: Yeah, that's a whole other part of my life.
1: That's wild. Okay.
2: Yeah.
1: this is wait, let me figure out who this is texting. Oh, this is Tall Tim. Says, sounds like, I think talking about you, says she'd like a whole stable of men. Speaking of stable men.
2: Wow.
3: It's kind of a dad joke, Tim. But
2: it
3: I
2: is
3: like
2: a little
3: it.
2: Bit.
3: I liked it.
2: Yeah, it's okay.
3: Solid. Right over the plate, man.
1: Right over the plate.
3: We'll see you at the open mic, Tall Tim.
2: Yeah, yeah, I'm kind of, I mean, just to update, I basically,
1: yeah,
2: there's
1: let's have
2: two
1: the update.
2: There's two men. There's two men.
1: Two men in your life now?
2: Yeah, I'd like to limit it down to one.
1: Uh-huh.
2: I would love that, like a normal person.
1: Uh-huh.
2: Like what most people do. But I'm down to two.
1: Uh-huh.
2: I'm down to two. It's basically two men.
1: Are they aware of each other? Like you're dating two
2: one
1: guys
2: of
1: at once?
2: One of them is aware of the other.
1: And the other one's not.
2: Not really.
1: Interesting.
2: Not in the way that it plays out. Like, he thinks we're just best friends. Which we are.
1: Wait, he thinks that you Is one of your partners here right now?
2: Yes.
1: Okay. just making sure.
2: Yeah.
1: And that one is aware of the other one.
2: Yes.
1: But the other one thinks that this guy is just your best
2: friend.
1: My best
2: friend, which he also
4: is.
2: If
4: the guy that was here didn't know, this would be the craziest way to find out.
2: It would be the worst way to find out. It would be the worst way. I really hope he doesn't listen to this. I really hope he doesn't listen to this.
1: Oh,
2: yeah,
1: wow.
2: He's more recent in my life. But you know what? Uh-huh. You know what? Guy who's actually here.
1: Uh-huh.
2: You could choose to be all the way in my life entirely, and then I wouldn't need the other one.
1: I see.
3: Well,
2: what do you think, Bree?
3: I think a gauntlet has been thrown here at the Slingshot Tavern today, here and now, on April 30th, 2026.
2: Yeah.
3: And if you're listening to this live,
2: yeah,
3: you can feel it.
2: Yeah.
3: And perhaps when you hear this show in the future, there will be an update. It's like a good Reddit post. Yeah.
2: Because the girls got to eat. You know what I mean?
1: Totally.
2: Girls got to eat.
1: Girls
2: got to eat. And like, yeah.
3: I think it keeps it. I enjoyed the stable life for quite a while.
2: Yeah,
3: and
2: I've had that too.
3: And I've been locked down for, well, I was referring to the stable with many stalls of men.
2: Okay. You also had stables of men.
3: Well, Carrie, I am also a sexpert. I used to write a column for the Portland Mercury about sex and dating.
2: Oh, beautiful. Yeah.
3: So we share the same stuff.
1: Walker's saying goodnight to
3: Walker,
1: us. Goodnight, Walker.
3: Walker from Gladstone, leaving
1: Walker
3: the building.
1: From
3: But I've been in the monogamy life, and I ended up with, like, not the person that I would have picked for myself, but so stable. It's great.
2: It can be great. Stable isn't always great. You know what I mean?
3: It's like, kind of spooky, though. It's a little scary. Like,
2: say more.
3: Well, so you're a therapist. I feel like I heal in safety.
2: Okay.
3: So I'm
2: that.
3: In this like sweet little mm-hmm. love nest with my man for the last 9
2: that.
3: Years.
2: Good.
3: Then all this spooky stuff starts bubbling up from my guts of like my wounds and stuff.
2: Yeah.
3: And then you learn so much. It's very rich.
2: That's right. That's
3: very
2: right.
3: Rich. It's not boring. It's like kind of spooky and scary all the time. It's
2: hear
3: good.
2: You.
3: It's
2: and
3: good.
2: I think that's very honest.
3: Yeah.
2: And I think that's the key, is like getting honest with oneself about where they're at any moment.
3: Yeah.
2: Like, what do I want? That has nothing to do with what's actually happening now. You know what I mean?
3: Yeah.
2: It's like, let's just acknowledge that what I want is actually right now whatever's happening.
3: Ooh.
2: You know what I mean?
3: Yes.
2: Dude, I'm a good
3: Heavy.
2: Therapist.
3: That's good.
2: I'm a good therapist.
3: Be here and now.
2: Well, because...
3: Ram Dass.
2: But let's acknowledge that, like, whatever we're doing, clearly that's what you want, or else why would you not be doing it? Like, that's... Like, I do that so often with clients where they'll be like, I hate this thing, and this is happening, and I don't want this.
3: Yeah.
2: And I'm like, yes, you do.
3: Right.
2: Or else you wouldn't be here.
3: Mm-hmm.
2: So let's
3: mm-hmm.
2: stay here right now and look at, like, why this is so good for you. Because it is, and you like it, and you love it.
3: Maybe I'm going to be a therapist next.
2: You should.
3: It's fascinating.
2: It's kind of stupid. If you want to talk about being a therapist and how stupid being a therapist
1: how
2: is, we can do that too.
1: Yeah, I want to hear that.
3: It's important work, dude.
1: Wait, let me.
2: Is it though?
1: Let me just read we got a text from Pizza Johnny. It says, still here, just fascinated listening to everyone. This show weaves a rich tapestry. Wow.
3: It really is a oral landscape that people are tuning into. We've got rockers.
2: She said oral.
3: We've got sluts. We've got salads.
1: Yeah, Bree and Sarah have been eating a delicious looking salad here.
2: It does.
1: Yeah, this has been a really fun show because it was totally organic. The only thing that was planned was that I texted Bree today, like this afternoon, because I saw that you were going to be in town and you
2: I
1: showed up
2: that.
1: From the airport.
2: I know. I love that.
1: But
2: then you're going to be at Kickstand. That's so amazing. I love that.
1: Yeah. So, and I know we've sold at least one ticket tonight, and hopefully
2: one
1: we'll
2: ticket.
1: Have more.
2: Good job,
1: basketball people.
2: One ticket
1: going to see. But also, if if you don't manage to get to see Brie on Saturday night, look for this online. Like, it'll be have filmed in Portland, and she is a Portland comedian who's making it into the big time.
2: Yeah.
1: That's right.
2: We all know Brie Pruitt.
1: Yeah.
2: Everyone say it together. Brie Pruitt. Brie Pruitt.
1: Okay, so Carrie, you had brought up a subject that we only have a few more minutes left in the show, but like just
2: Thank
1: give
2: God.
1: Us give us the what you were saying. You were just saying that you think therapy is stupid or what are you talking about? What exactly are you trying to say?
2: All right, there? Here's what I'm saying.
1: As a therapist, you're
2: here's what I'm
1: this.
2: Saying as a therapist. Uh-huh. We're not really doing it. I mean, we're not. Come on. We're not. Listen. Listen.
1: This could be your therapist talking right now.
2: Yeah, exactly. We are. No, of course, like, there's lots of training. Like, I know all kinds of things.
1: Uh-huh.
2: Most of them are patronizing, condescending, and so I won't use them.
1: Uh-huh.
2: You know what I mean? So then it's just, like, I'm just connecting with another person. This is actually what therapy is useful for,
1: uh-huh.
2: is being a human with another human.
3: Yes.
2: That's the only thing that
3: you
2: it's
3: create
2: worth.
3: A container. Yeah.
2: Yes, that is what it's worth.
3: Yeah.
2: Where I will, like, be there for a person, and we will, like, walk on your path together.
1: Mm-hmm.
2: But other than that, I mean, we're not.
4: Can I
2: anything?
4: Say, you're so jaded to this, and you're so like, who cares, walking on a path with somebody who's struggling and needs help. If you were
3: Aren't
4: not
3: we
4: there,
3: all?
4: They would be getting ChatGPT psychosis.
5: Oh, yeah.
4: You are so important, and I know you're like, whatever, I'm just listening
2: thank
4: to
2: you.
4: Them talk.
2: That's
4: I'm so
2: very
4: glad
2: sweet.
4: You're a human and not a computer.
2: That's sweet. Thank you.
4: And you're
2: you.
4: Like, I just I, walk with people. Oh, you mean when they're doing the hardest work of their lives? Like the like breaking
2: thank
4: their
2: you.
4: Generational trains? Like doing
2: thank
4: the work
2: you.
4: Of
2: you're
4: their
2: right.
4: entire bloodline?
2: You're
4: yeah,
2: right.
4: That's
2: But
4: key,
2: you know what?
4: Babe.
2: You know what? That's what you're... You know what? You're right. Because the...

0: That's what most people say. And I do like to, I like to joke about how people are like, well, yeah, no, my relationship's really bad, but listen, he's in therapy, so everything's going to be okay. Right. And I'm like, oh no, that doesn't mean anything. Like, just so you know, people don't change, really.
1: Uh-huh.
0: It's not about that, you know? It's, but it is like what you guys just said. That is true. It is about being in a contained space where I'm like, I am here for you, and I will keep you safe while you go through whatever you know you need to go through. Also, I'm tired of it, though. I don't want to do it anymore.
1: Well, there's the confession. All right. Well, okay, we've only got it. We've literally got like 1 minute left in this show. So any like final thoughts you have? This is J-Hops texted and said she should get filmed in a radio cab like Sleater-Kinney. I'm not sure I know the reference. Is that like therapy they did?
0: Radio cab?
1: Radio cab. Well,
0: J-Hops
1: drives a radio cab.
0: Does he?
1: Yes.
0: Did Sleater-Kinney get
1: I guess they were filmed in a radio cab.
0: Yeah. I would love that, man. I would love.
1: I don't know if

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0: Fufu, based out of LA, part of the Dub Siren Sound System crew. I'm just gonna let this tune ride out. Gonna play one more after this, and then Fufu will be in the mix for the next 40 minutes. 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

Yeah. Shout out to the homie Frank Reigns. Detroit to Russia. Worldwide. Yeah. Yo.

last night. It's like priorities got them in the minority, so they bow to authority. My own kind wants war with me, paying the price for my past life. It's like I'm dying to live, living to die, living my lows and highs, but still feel low when I get high, high, high. Yeah. It's like I'm dying to live, living to die, living my lows and highs, but still feel low when I get high, high, high. Yeah. Yo.

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Big up. You're in tune to Beats, Bass, and Beyond here on X-Ray FM with myself, Blind Prophet. Yes, once again, big up to the man like Selecta Foo Foo. Gonna play a couple more to round out the show tonight. Thanks again for listening.

This one is called Baguette by Ian Ewing. Real vibes on this one.

this will be the last one for me for tonight. Ending the show on this one. Track entitled You by Hot Rocks. This one out now on legendary Portland label Boom Arm Nation. Shout out to the Men Like Goals every time. Shout out to everyone who's been locked in tonight. Thank you. Once more to Select a Foo Foo for his guest mix. 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

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Hello and welcome to another episode of VCR TV. I'm your host and DJ, Kyle Reese, here live in the studio with you, which this will be my last live broadcast at the Falcon Arts building, which I've been doing my show here for almost 9 years at this point, and it's pretty much been primarily in Studio B at the Falcon Arts in our studio here. But as you may have heard, we're moving into a new studio, which is exciting. But at the same time, spent a lot of time and memories and had guests and did all kinds of stuff in this studio. So I will miss it. And in order to do something special for my last live show at the Falcon, going to play a selection of these are records and a tape, actually, which I had as a kid, and these are some of my favorite things to listen to when I first started even listening to like music or tapes or whatever. But these are all story records about different things, and you're just gonna have to listen to hear what they are about. And yeah, these are some like my earliest things I listened to ever, probably like 3 or 4 years old. This is when I would be listening to these things, and you know, they're still good today, 2026. You be the judge. We will be starting things out though with the Storybook Listen Along record of Return of the Jedi, the original theatrical release version, which is the only one that existed. But got a lot of stuff to play, so I'm just going to get into the music, and it should be a fun show. I hope you enjoy. 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Stay tuned.

This is the story of Return of the Jedi. You can read along with me in your book. You will know it is time to turn the page when you hear R2-D2 beep like this. Let's begin now. Rebel commanders were planning their next move against the evil Galactic Empire. Little did they know the rebellion was doomed, for the Emperor had ordered a new and more powerful Death Star to be built. And to protect the gigantic space station during its construction, an invisible shield was thrown

0: around it from a large generator on the nearby moon of Endor. The Rebel Alliance would be wiped out once and forever. Meanwhile, on the desert planet of Tatooine, the vile gangster Jabba the Hutt was holding Han Solo in his menacing fortress. The foul, dimly lit palace was filled with alien guards, bounty hunters, and horrible monsters. But none was worse than the huge, slug-like Jabba himself. Yet Han Solo's friends were not afraid. They would face anything to save Han from his carbon-frozen state. First, the droids, C-3PO and R2-D2, tried pleading with Jabba, but he enslaved them.
1: Oh, dear.
0: Then, Chewbacca was sold to Jabba by a bounty hunter named Boosh. But late one night, Boosh approached the carbonite block that held Han. A switch was thrown, and the block melted. Han was free. He faced Boosh.
2: Who are you?
0: The figure removed its helmet.
3: Someone who loves you. Now let's move it, Flyboy.
0: It was Princess Leia. However, the rescue was short-lived. Jabba's guards immediately seized the two and put them in prison. Then a black-robed figure strode bravely into the main room.
4: Listen to me, Jabba. I am Luke Skywalker, Jedi Knight. I come unarmed, but do not underestimate my powers.
0: A guard's blaster flew across the room and into Luke's grasp.
4: Release my friends or be destroyed, Jabba.
0: But the gangster only laughed. A trapdoor opened. Luke fell into a dark cell which held a monstrous rancor. But the young Jedi soon defeated the beast. Jabba was furious. C-3PO translated his angry shouts to the others.
5: Oh dear. He says he is going to keep Princess Leia, R2, and me for himself. But Master Luke, Captain Solo, and Chewbacca are to be taken out to the Dune Sea by skiff. There, they will be thrown into a pit containing the man-eating Sarlacc.
0: Before long, Han found himself outdoors on an air skiff, hovering over the deadly desert trap.
2: Luke, if this is your big escape plan, so far I'm not crazy about it.
4: I had to get us all out of Jabba's palace first. Just stay close to Chewie and that guard at the back. That's Lando. Ah.
0: Then Luke signaled to R2-D2 aboard Jabba's floating sail barge. The tiny droid fired a lightsaber over the pit and into Luke's waiting hand. The weapon flashed to life and Jabba's guards were destroyed. A blast rocked the skiff. Sail barge guns were firing at them. Lando toppled overboard, sliding toward the Sarlacc pit. Han shouted,
2: "Go get Jabba, Luke. Chewie and I will rescue Lando."
0: Luke leaped onto the sail barge, attacking the gun crews fearlessly. He then blasted the ship with its own gun.
4: "Come on, Leia. Jabba's finished."
0: The two escaped to the skiff with the droids as the pleasure barge exploded in flames. Before Luke could rejoin the Rebel Alliance, he had to visit Dagobah to speak with Yoda, the Jedi Master. The young Jedi had a burning question.
4: "Master, is Darth Vader my father?"
0: Yoda grew sad.
6: "Your father, he is. But face him, you must, Luke. Of the Emperor, beware, or to the dark side of the Force will he turn you. Like Vader, the last of the Jedi, are you?"
0: Luke shut his eyes.
4: "Then it is I who must face Lord Vader."
0: Luke returned to Rebel headquarters in time to hear surprising news from Mon Mothma, leader of the Alliance.
7: "We have learned that the Emperor is aboard the new Death Star, so we are sending our entire fleet to destroy it. General Solo will lead a strike team to Endor to shut down the deflector shield. That will permit the fleet, under General Lando Calrissian's leadership, to attack. All right, good luck, and may the Force be with you."
0: Han Han piloted a stolen Imperial shuttle toward Endor's deflector shield.
2: This baby may not be as fast as the Millennium Falcon, Chewie, but it'll have to do. Lando needs our ship for his attack.
0: The radio crackled to life.
1: This is Deflector Shield Control. Identify yourself.
0: Leia nervously transmitted a clearance code.
3: I hope that secret code we stole works.
0: She waited breathlessly. The shield opened for them.
3: We did it!
0: Darth Vader entered the Emperor's throne room on the Death Star and kneeled.
8: A small rebel force has landed on Endor, my master. My son is with them. I felt him.
9: Yes, I know. You must go to Endor and wait for him. He will come to you, and you will then bring him before me. Together we will turn him to the dark side of the Force.
8: Yes, my master.
0: No sooner had Han's strike team landed in the forest of Endor than it ran into some Imperial scouts. Han watched them jump to their speeder bikes.
2: We've got to keep them from reporting to the others.
0: Han and Chewie fired their blasters. The escaping bikes exploded, knocking the riders to the ground senseless. But two other riders got away. Luke and Leia chased them on speeder bikes. They weaved among the giant trees at breakneck speed. Finally, the rebels forced the biker scouts to tumble helplessly into the unyielding trees.

0: When Leia didn't return, the team searched the woods for her. Suddenly, they were surrounded by crude spears held by tiny bear-like warriors. C-3PO listened to their squeaky language.
1: They're Ewoks, Captain Solo, and they say that you are their prisoners.
2: Us? What about you, Goldenrod?
1: I'm their guest. I believe they think I'm some sort of god.
2: Oh, great.
0: The rebels were tied up and taken to the Ewok village high in the trees, where they were reunited with Leia. Luke had an idea.
3: 3PO, tell them if they don't release us, you'll become angry and use your great magic.
1: But Master Luke, what magic? I don't... Help!
0: Using the Force, Luke floated C-3PO over the Ewoks' heads. The furry warriors chattered nervously with their chief.
1: It seems the trick worked, Master Luke. They have vowed to help us fight the Empire.
0: The next day, Darth Vader arrived at the Imperial base on Endor. Stormtroopers marched a rebel prisoner to him and left.
4: Ah, young Skywalker. The Emperor told me you'd seek me out.
3: I surrendered so I could talk with you, Father. There is still good in you. I feel it. The Emperor hasn't driven it fully from you. I can help you turn away from the dark side.
4: Someone has filled your mind with foolish ideas, young one. The Emperor will show you the true nature of the Force. Come.
0: Vader took Luke to the Emperor's throne room. The black-robed ancient figure looked up.
5: Welcome, young Jedi. I look forward to completing your training. Soon you will call me Master.
3: You're mistaken. Soon you and this Death Star will be destroyed.
5: No, it is you who are mistaken. Your friends are all walking into a trap of my devising. The rebel attack is doomed.
0: On Endor, Han and his troops overpowered the few soldiers guarding the Imperial bunker.
2: See? Nothing to it, Leia. We'll have that shield down in a flash.
6: Hands up, rebel scum. You're surrounded.
3: What?
0: Han spun around to see dozens of Imperial stormtroopers pointing laser rifles.
2: We were set up!
0: The rebel fleet raced toward the Death Star with the Millennium Falcon in the lead. Lando checked his instruments.
7: Something's wrong.
8: The shield is still up!
0: Lando steered the ship sharply away and called into the comlink.
8: It's a trap! All craft pull up! Evasive action!
0: Most of the fleet turned in time, but some ships smashed into the invisible shield. Then, hundreds of Imperial fighters attacked the rebel fleet. Lando's voice filled the command center aboard the main rebel Star Cruiser.
6: Admiral Akbar, we can't go forward and we can't retreat. Our only hope is to stand and fight it out.
0: Suddenly, a blinding beam flashed out from the Death Star, blowing up a rebel cruiser. Lando shouted.
6: That blast came from the Death Star, Admiral. It's operational. Where is Han?
0: Things looked hopeless for Han and his strike team. But then, from the forest, hundreds of Ewoks attacked the stormtroopers. They dropped rocks, swung from trees, and threw spears. Chewbacca tossed stormtroopers about as Han and Leia made a break for the bunker.
9: We've got to get that shield down, or the fleet will be shot to bits.
0: The Emperor beamed at Luke.
10: Your fleet and your friends are lost. Good. I can feel your anger, young Jedi. Strike me down.
0: The lightsaber leaped into Luke's hand, and he swung it at the Emperor. But Vader's weapon stopped the blow.
4: Now you must fight me once more.
0: Their shining blades flashed time and again in fierce combat. Then with a terrible frenzy, Luke slashed at Vader, driving the Dark Lord to his knees. The Emperor was delighted.
5: Good. Kill him, Luke. Your hate has made you powerful. Now you'll join the dark side.
0: Luke threw down his weapon.
3: Never! I'm a Jedi as my father was before me.
5: So be it, Jedi.
2: Energy bolts shot from the Emperor's hands, hammering Luke to the floor. Seeing his son hurt, Vader seized the wicked ruler. The deadly bolts then struck the Dark Lord, but he managed to throw the Emperor into a deep pit. Vader crawled weakly to Luke.
4: Go, my son. Leave me.
3: No. I've got to save you.
4: You already have, Luke.
2: Then Vader slumped over. Luke stumbled sadly to his shuttle and blasted off. Aboard the Millennium Falcon, Lando shouted,
8: They did it! The shield is down! Let's go!
2: Lando led a squadron of fighters through a maze of girders and pipes in the half-built Death Star.
8: There's the main reactor. Fire!
2: The concussion missiles shot out.
8: Direct hit!
2: The Death Star rocked with a chain of explosions. The Millennium Falcon raced away, just inches ahead of the terrible explosion. That night on Endor, the rebels celebrated at the Ewok village, laughing and dancing around a large bonfire. But Luke's thoughts were elsewhere.
3: I can't believe it's over, Leia. The Imperial fleet's destroyed, the Death Star exploded, the Emperor dead, and my father.
2: Leia hugged him.
9: Come join us, my brave Jedi.
2: She led him back to their circle of friends. Heroes, together to the end.
11: Greetings, all. Welcome to your Dungeons & Dragons read-along book. Every time you hear this sound, it means it's time to turn the page in your storybook. Now, if you are ready, we will begin. Open your book, and we will start the story of Quest of the Riddles. Don't forget to turn the page every time you hear the sound. A dark veil of sadness hung over Strongheart's castle like a cold fog. Old Ringelrun, the good wizard, was sick. For nearly a week, the aged magician had been in bed. Numerous clerical and magic spells had been tried, without success. If something was not done soon, the old man might perish. Using all the strength he could gather, Ringelrun called Strongheart to his bedside.
12: Are you feeling any better today, good wizard? We are all so concerned about your health.
11: Ringelrun recognized Strongheart's voice and wearily opened his eyes.
13: I am little improved, my son. The sands in this old hourglass are running low. Nothing lives forever, not even wizards.
12: Surely there must be something that can help you. I would quest to the four corners of the earth to find a medicine that could bring you back to us in good health.
11: Ringelrun thought for a moment, then spoke in a low whisper.
13: There is one thing which could help me, Strongheart. It is a potion of longevity. The powders of the potion are hidden in a chest which lies deep within the dungeon of Castle Vidalia.
12: Then it is there that I am bound, my friend. I will find the potion and bring it to you.
13: It will not be an easy task, my son. The potion is guarded by three ancient riddles. You must answer all three correctly in order to claim the life-giving prize.
12: On my honor, I will not rest until I have solved the riddles, and the potion of longevity is in your hands.
11: A fanfare of trumpets sounded as Strongheart rode forth from his castle and began. Castle Vitalia lay many miles from Strongheart's home. Through the dark forest of Grey Glen, across the two rivers of Elfin Valley, and high in the rugged mountains of the Copper Dragon. Though the journey was difficult, Strongheart rode on without rest. After two long nights, the good paladin could see the rocky towers of Castle Vitalia rising up above the forest trees. Strongheart wasted no time in finding the entrance to the dungeon, which held the potion of longevity. The dark passageways of the dungeon were lit by the flickering torches mounted on the stone walls. Soon Strongheart reached a fork in the tunnel. From this point on, the dungeon path divided in two.
12: Only one of these tunnels leads to the potion. But which one? Look there, carved in the old stone wall. This must be the first riddle.
11: Strongheart moved his torch close to the wall and read the carving.
12: A door of the bat, the door of the owl. Only one leads true, the door of the fowl. Both are creatures of the night. Both possess the wings of flight. One is mammal, the other bird. Has the answer yet occurred?
11: Above the door to the left was carved the image of a bat, and over the door to the right was the carving of an owl.
12: The door of the bat, the door of the owl. That much is clear. Now I must choose the door of the fowl. I believe I knew the answer. Although bats can fly, they are not birds, but mammals. The owl is the true bird here. I will take the way that leads to the right.
11: Strongheart had successfully solved the first riddle. But there were two more mysteries waiting to baffle him before he could claim the potion of longevity and save his friend, Ringle Run. A few hundred yards down the new corridor, Strongheart reached a locked door. On either side of the door stood a skeleton, each keeping a silent guard. Strongheart tried the door and found it was firmly locked. Then he saw the second riddle carved above the door. He read the poem aloud.
12: Simple things can seem complex. Keep this in mind to miss the hex. Unambiguous it is. Lizards, lobsters, what a quiz. Look for the key at the top of the spine. Seek the head of every line. This riddle is more difficult than the first, but I must be careful not to overcomplicate the answer. The poem warns of this trap.
11: Strongheart thought for several long minutes and then exclaimed with a shout,
12: "By the heavens! The answer is there twice. How could I have missed it? The top of the spine. Only mean one thing. The key must be hidden in the bony heads of these long dead gods. The second clue is more clever. Seek the head of every line means to read only the first letter in every line of the riddle. S-K-U-L-L-S. Skulls. This proves I'm right. The key is certain to be inside one of the skulls.
11: Strongheart found the dusty old key inside the skull of the right-hand skeleton. With a turn of the key, the heavy door swung open. Before him, Strongheart saw an amazing sight. Strongheart was now in the final chamber of the dungeon. Before him, on a large wooden table, rested three gold chests. Lying on the table was an ancient scroll bound up with a black ribbon. He untied the ribbon and read the message.
12: Clever traveler, by now, in order to reach this chamber, you must have correctly answered the first two riddles. We, the elders of Castle Vitalia, have placed the magical powders you seek in one of the three chests which lie before you now. The other two contain vapors, which when released will cause your death. Choose carefully after reading this little rhyme.
11: Strongheart read the final riddle aloud.
12: The chest you seek was in the middle. Now follow, if you can, the riddle. Right moved left, and left moved right. Then new left to the middle did alight. Is the chest right, left, or middle? Concentrate to solve the riddle. Zounds, this final riddle is baffling. I must think it through carefully. The chest was in the middle. The right moved left and left moved right. That means the two outside chests switched places. Then the new left moved to the middle. Unless I'm mistaken, that means that the middle becomes the left. That is one consolation. If I am wrong, I will not have to suffer the embarrassment of failure. I will be dead.
11: Strongheart picked up the chest on the left and held it tightly in his hands. In one brave gesture, he lifted the heavy gold lid. To his great joy, he saw inside the chest three small glass vials.
12: These must be the ingredients in the potion of longevity. I must bear them quickly back to Ringelrun. He will know what to do with them. I only pray I am not too late.
11: There was much rejoicing when Strongheart returned to the castle with the potion of longevity. Weak Ringelrun mixed the ingredients together and drank the bitter brew down in one gulp. Within minutes, his cheeks flushed red once more, and a bright sparkle danced across his eyes.
13: This potion has given me many new years of life, Strongheart. I must be sure to use them wisely and in the service of goodness.
12: Together, you and I will struggle on against the villains of hatred and selfishness, Ringelrun.
11: The two old friends clasped hands in a solemn pact. There was one riddle whose answer they already knew. The riddle of friendship.

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You're listening to VCR TV on X-Ray FM. I'm your DJ Kyle Reese here live in Studio B, as I have been for most of the past 9 years. This is my last show, live show in the studio, old studio space, the Falcon Arts. Spent a lot of time here. It's a great place. And I'll miss it, but the new studio is going to be cool and exciting also, and I'm looking forward to that as well. We just heard the Quest of the Riddles. That is Dungeons & Dragons read-along book tape. That is the tape that I had as a kid, and I had the book as well. Before that... Actually, one thing I need to mention about that. If you listen to that soundtrack music they're playing in that, that's Dungeon Synth before that even existed. That music was very impactful on me, in case you couldn't tell. But, yeah, it was pretty cool things they were making back then for kids in 1983, 84, I'd say. We had Return of the Jedi... read or narrated by Jim McGann. That was a Vista Records read-along book record as well, and I had that on cassette. This was the actual 7-inch I was playing in the studio tonight, but also very impactful on me, the sound effects and narration and all that kind of stuff. I'm basically doing some of the first music or records or media I ever listened to or was cognitive of for this last show in the studio. Right now we're listening to the G.I. Joe soundtrack album. This is all the music from the show. Also influential. The soundtrack for all those, or most of those shows in the 80s was all pretty cool music, and definitely like doing more with it than making just kids music, you know, which is cool, and I appreciate that. All that being said, I'm going to play this last record, which I think will take us to the end of the show. This one is just entitled Masters of the Universe. It's a record with He-Man and Skeletor on the cover, but this was a tape that I had that I listened to very much, and has a really bizarre ending sequence, which I'm excited to play on air tonight. So let's get into that. Hopefully this record makes it to the end of the show. If not, I'll play something else. But here is the Masters of the Universe record, Kid Stuff record label. Enjoy. I'll talk to you at the end of the show.

0: Far in the deepest reaches of space, hidden from view by the swirling gases of a trillion solar systems, lies a world beyond all imagining. Here, spinning in the endless blackness of space, exists the planet Eternia. Eternia. Even in the name, you can hear the magic. The roar of the winds that whip their way through the rocky mountaintops. The crashing of the waves that cast themselves upon the sandy shores of time on this mysterious world, tucked away in a forgotten corner of the universe. Eternia, the equatorial vine jungle, whose steamy swamps swarm with gigantic serpents and twisted man-eating plants whose roots dangle dangerously, waiting to trap and devour any foolhardy intruder. Eternia, where the evergreen forest towers as immense trees reach upward toward the fleecy blue sky overhead. The thick, ferny underbrush teems with countless strange creatures who have evolved into life forms much different from those on Earth. Great winged lizards dangle by their scaly claws from the topmost branches of the pines, while deep within the mossy caves that line the cliffs, awesome dragons watch the world through beady green eyes and spew their sulfurous breath out into the morning chill. Eternia, the sprawling sands of time, a desert whose shifting dunes hide ruins of long past ages when great stone temples lined the streets of imperial cities, all gone now, swallowed up and swept away by the constant changing sands. All that remain are a few crumbling monuments to tell the tale of a forgotten civilization that labored and perished in the unforgiving desert. Eternia, a world of unimaginable beauty and unspeakable danger. For it is here, on this isolated planet, that one of the greatest battles between good and evil in the universe is being played out. The monstrous Skeletor, a villain of unending cunning and wickedness, has escaped. After years of isolation on his own planet, Infinita, and with a legion of demons at his side, threatens the safety and tranquility of Eternia. But Eternia has a protector, a hero foretold in legend and myth since the dawn of Eternian time. Centuries ago, Eternia's wise rulers, the Council of Elders, sensed that sometime in the future, danger would descend on their planet. In one moment of incredible concentration, they compressed all their accumulated knowledge and wisdom about the universe into one omnipotent glowing orb of power. They transformed the center of their government, the lustrous Hall of Wisdom, into a fearsome, rocky castle with the stone face of a skull at its front. They placed the orb of light and wisdom deep in the musty dungeons of the castle, where it would be safe from the forces of evil. Over the thousands of years that followed, the thick evergreen forest swallowed up the frightful edifice, and it disappeared into memory and folk legend. But to this very day, its name brings a chill of fear and awe. It is the mighty Castle Grayskull. And now, the evil warrior that the wise Council of Elders feared has arrived. Skeletor stalks the planet, searching for a way to seize control. But at every turn, his wickedness is checked by the heroic protector spoken of in the old tales. A giant of a man, with long golden hair and rippling muscles that gleam in the brilliant Eternian sunlight. This is He-Man. In order to protect his true identity and thus make it harder for Skeletor to destroy him, He-Man lives a double life as Prince Adam, playful son of King Randor and Queen Marlena. Even now, as we speak, Prince Adam is playing with his pet tiger, Cringer, in the beautiful gardens that surround his father's castle. He and his feline friend romp in the tall grass, happy and carefree, unaware that, as He-Man, he is about to face the most difficult and dangerous challenge of his life. A life and death struggle with Skeletor, the outcome of which will determine the fate of the planet and perhaps the entire universe.
1: Careful, my furry friend. Your claws are sharp. Sometimes you do not realize your own strength. Here, I will toss this stick out onto the lawn, and you will find it and return it to me. Do you understand?
0: Cringer growled with pleasure. He loved the long afternoons he and his master spent in games and fun. Adam hurled the wooden stick high into the air. It soared over the flower beds and landed far away in a bushy area at the very edge of the castle grounds. Sometimes Prince Adam didn't realize his own strength either. Cringer charged away after the stick.
1: Good cat! Find it and bring it to me!
0: Suddenly, a huge black shadow swept across the green lawn. The warm afternoon air was stirred to a chill by the flapping overhead of two gigantic wings. Prince Adam gazed up into the cloudless sky and saw an amazing sight. It was Zor, the falcon, the great winged bird, whose wingspan was more than 20 yards across, glided low, skimming the tops of the tall trees that surround the castle walls. And most amazing of all, on the falcon's wide, feathered back, rode Man at Arms, Prince Adam's teacher and companion. In a sweeping arc, the giant bird and its rider soared over the lawn and landed in a flurry just a few yards from the young prince. Man-at-Arms slid down along one of the gigantic wings as Prince Adam rushed to his side.
1: Greetings, my friend, and greetings to Zor, the falcon, too. I see concern on your brow, my teacher.
0: The enormous bird settled its mammoth wings by its side in a gust of wind as Man-at-Arms put his hand on Prince Adam's mighty shoulder, and the two of them walked through the garden talking.
2: I am afraid, sire, that I am not the bearer of good news.
1: This I sensed, my friend. Please tell me what is wrong.
2: There is trouble in the Northland, my lord. The wicked Skeletor has found his way dangerously close to Castle Grayskull.
1: That bony fiend! His wickedness knows no bounds!
2: It is worse than you think, my prince. Skeletor has learned of the wisdom of the elders, which is hidden deep inside Castle Grayskull. He has vowed, by all that is unholy, to break into the castle and gain control over the elders' wisdom.
1: This must not be done! With this power, Skeletor could easily rule all Eternia. His cruel leadership would plunge our world back thousands of years into the Dark Ages once more. All across the planet, the light of hope and joy would be snuffed out by this fiend. He must. He will be stopped if it takes my last breath to do it.
2: I knew, my lord, that you would not let your people down. The fate of the planet rests on the outcome of this battle.
0: In an instant, Prince Adam reached down and grasped the sword which always hung by his side. He seized it in his strong hand and lifted it high overhead. It gleamed in the afternoon sun. This was the Sword of Power, given to him by the sorceress, protector of Castle Grayskull. With this mighty weapon, Prince Adam could transform himself and his pet tiger Cringer into He-Man and Battle Cat, his armored mount.
1: I am ready to do my duty to defend this planet. Skeletor will perish!
0: Then, in a booming voice that echoed off the castle walls and out into the forest, Prince Adam shouted the magic words that would cause his amazing transformation.
1: By the power of Castle Grayskull! By the power of Castle Grayskull!
0: The earth shook underfoot, and black clouds swept across the Eternian sky, darkening the sun. Overhead, the heavens opened up, and down through the inky clouds flashed a brilliant bolt of white light. In a split second, it crashed onto the very tip of the Sword of Power like a bolt of lightning. A shower of blue sparks flew upward toward the heavens. Even the gods watched on in amazement as in a blinding moment, the molecules of Prince Adam's body danced and swirled in a kaleidoscopic pattern of energy and change. Moments later, as the blue smoke cleared, Prince Adam was gone. In his place, muscles poised for action, stood He-Man. By his side stood Battle Cat. The power of Castle Grayskull had transformed Cringer into a fierce animal, a huge cat with green and yellow stripes and gigantic sharp claws and fangs. He-Man leaped up onto the enormous cat's broad, muscular back, and with a shout, the two brave fighters charged off into the forest toward Castle Grayskull. Meanwhile, on a rocky bluff overlooking Castle Grayskull, Skeletor and his wicked followers, Evelyn, Beastman, and Triclops, gazed down at the view below. It was dusk, and the setting Eternian sun cast strange, twisted shadows as its last remaining rays filtered down through the ancient pines. Far below Skeletor and his friends rested Castle Grayskull. In the dim half-light of sunset, the castle glowed with an eerie green light that seemed to radiate from within the moss-covered stone walls. The eye-like windows of the skull-faced castle stared out menacingly, as if to warn any would-be intruders to stay far away. A shroud of swirling fog was settling over the castle now. It wrapped its misty fingers around the castle towers and spiraled towards the damp earth. The castle's entrance, the huge tooth-lined mouth of the skull, was sealed shut. Like the mouth of a long-dead man, it knew many secrets, but would speak none of them. Small leathery bat. It is dawn on Eternia. As the morning sun creeps up above the craggy, mystic mountains, it spills its warm, life-giving light onto the dark and foggy valleys below. Small, furry creatures stir in their holes. High in the pine trees, great birds stretch their stiff, feathered wings, while other birds, night predators, return home to their lairs in caves and hollow trees. Even the myriad strange plants that line the forest floor respond to the sun in a ballet of movement too slow to be seen by any eye. They unfurl tender new leaves and twist their faces toward the warmth of the rising sun. But this morning, the peace and tranquility of the forest is shattered by a strange intruder. It is He-Man and Battle Cat. All through the long night, they have raced on toward Castle Grayskull, determined to reach the castle before Skeletor can begin his attempt to enter the fortress. Battle Cat is fast as the wind, but can they reach the castle in time? Nearby, at Skeletor's campsite, everyone is still sleeping. Everyone, that is, except Panthor, Skeletor's mammoth black cat. Perhaps it is a scent carried on the morning wind or the sound of the rustling bushes that has awakened the cat's senses. The gigantic animal is anxious and paws at the ground nervously. He smells danger. Soon, Skeletor opens his wicked eyes with a start and looks around.
3: What is wrong, my good friend Panthor? Do you smell or hear something that we cannot sense yet? Up! Up, you lazy creatures! I have a feeling He-Man is drawing near. We must not let him catch us unprepared.
0: Soon, Triclops, Beastman, and Evelyn were awake and preparing themselves for battle. As they donned their armor, Skeletor gazed down on Castle Grayskull. Even the gleaming light of the morning sun could not erase the dark and foreboding shadows that clung to the castle walls. In the bright sunlight, Skeletor could appreciate the immense size of Castle Grayskull. Its towers reached skyward, and the mammoth stones around its base dwarfed even the huge trees of the forest. From deep within the castle walls, Skeletor thought he could hear a sound. Softly at first, but growing slowly louder. It was a voice. No, not one voice, but rather a chorus of voices speaking as one. The voices sounded anxious, as if they sensed that something dark and horrible was waiting outside the castle walls. The sound grew louder until it reverberated through the valley and rang with a fury in Skeletor's ears.
3: I know that sound,
0: whispered Skeletor in a low and raspy voice.
3: It is the voice of the Council of Elders, keepers of the wisdom and power. Of course they are nervous. They know I am nearby, and that soon all that they possess will belong to me. So sing, you fools. Sing! This is the day I have dreamed of all my life. By sunset, I will be the master of Castle Grayskull.
0: Skeletor and his friends made their way down the side of the rocky cliff toward the castle. The approach to the castle was hard. The path was old and clogged with thorny vines and bushes. Skeletor slashed at the underbrush with his sword and hacked his way onward. Soon, they reached the entrance to Castle Grayskull. They all gathered around the raised drawbridge, which was caked and crusty with age, and gazed up toward the parapets high above. The fortress seemed impenetrable.
3: I have not come this far, only to be stopped by a wall of stone. We must find a way inside this blasted castle.
4: Perhaps I can be of some small assistance, your royal wickedness,
0: intoned Evelyn in her raspy, bird-like voice.
4: I, too, have many powers. Watch as I demonstrate my amazing skill.
0: Her bird-like eyes grew wild with excitement. She closed the cape over her head and grumbled a strange, unintelligible chant. A pale green mist began to form about her. Soon, she was glowing with a putrid light. A foul odor filled the air. When the fetid smoke cleared, Evelyn was gone. In her place, scratching at the ground, was a hideous vulture. It was Screech, the alter ego of Evelyn. The filthy bird had a plan. She would fly up to the top of the castle and see if she could gain entrance through one of the eye socket windows. With a dreadful screeching sound, the repulsive bird flapped its feathered wings and lurched skyward.
5: Help us, please! Don't let us die!
1: You will not die, Skeletor. You have been trapped in a time vortex. It will carry you far away from here to another time far in the past. Perhaps, for a while, we here on Eternia will be safe from your tyranny. Farewell, Skeletor! Farewell!
3: You may have tricked me this time, but be warned. You have not seen the last of me. I will find my way out of this time trap and return to challenge you again, He-Man. Of that, you may be sure. You have not seen the last of Skeletor. I will have revenge! Revenge! Revenge! Revenge!
0: The voice of Skeletor faded away to nothing, and then he was gone, lost in the swirling infinity of time. But He-Man knew better than to count his enemy out. If anyone could find his way back from the depths of history, it was the evil Skeletor. And if it wasn't Skeletor,

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1: 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I am your DJ tonight from 1 to 3 a.m. this Friday. Prognostica Hotkey is my name, and you are inside the stained glass rainforest, where we will begin with traces of what once

Kiss.

That was some new music from Patricia Wolf off of her latest release, Music to Watch Seeds Grow by number 9, Yero. And that was adapted for extreme conditions. Before that, we heard Yusu with a jewel featuring the incredible Dip in the Pool off of her new record, Foundry. We heard Visible Cloaks before that with Slippage off of the really, really lavish and astonishing new record, Paradescence. I think probably their best to date. And we started off the Stained Glass Rainforest tonight with me, Prognostica Hotkey, here on X-Ray FM with Traces of What Once Was from Elif Gulen Soksu off of the Reforma Records release. Either my memory is clouding the details, or...

granite from Esther off a Pantome. We heard Mukes before that with Breeding Ground for Edge Vertices off of Juckport, newly released on Halsey Mountain. We heard Matt Evans before that with Wine Shop Discount RPG. It's kind of like a recurring dream of mine, actually. Off of Daydream Observatory. Before that, we heard Auscultation with Dysania, the first track off of the really amazing new full-length LP 4. We heard Olive with Enigma off of Howl before that. Backroom Haze from Known Artiste and Undersaken off of Death Clocks, a My Pet Flamingo release. And last you heard me, I was talking over R23X's Lobby Zone off of Mist Continent. And this one we've got going on right now is Kane Pixels, who I think we have all heard plenty about in the media these days. Famous for directing Back Rooms. This is his track, High Value Target, off of Daemon Volume 2. Here in the Stained Glass Rainforest with me, Prognostica Hotkey, on X-Ray FM, where radio is yours.

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Alright. Yes, yes, yes. You are inside the stained glass rainforest with me, Prognostica Haki, on X-Ray FM. Having just heard Inducer from Glenn Astro off of Vamos Heavy before that, with the title track off of the Mainframe EP. But before Mainframe, we heard Sick Noise and Jesus Raves with the track Information System, the Thai Core remix at 195 BPM, released by Killa Technology Records off of the Bonkers compilation Maniac Imagination Volume 1. And before that, we heard Three Mouth with Face ID off of the Religious XP LP, put out by Death by Sheep Records. Before that, we heard Portland's Shining Star, Gray Star, with Visible, the Fast Demo tribute to Sophie, off of the Ferlandia 2026 sampler CD. And before that, we heard the track Rex Virginum off of Faster Through Time, and Kane Pixels with High Value Target off of Day Man Volume 2. And now let's go ahead and return to the sounds of our abstract little clearing here in the stained glass rainforest. This is Sounding Balloons at the Carmon Line from Leverton Fox off of Eternal Gong Bath of the Sunbed Mind, released by Not Applicable. 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

3 a.m. is creeping up on us here in Portland on X-Ray FM, winding down in the stained glass rainforest tonight. With me, Prognostica Hotkey, I'm going to go ahead and lullaby you on out with this last track from Actress, entitled Baby You Are, off of Transcript 1. Before that, we heard new music from Holland Andrews and Methods Body, the title track off of Remain. We heard Si Oi from Flor Convertis off of Seis Alventual, with Folding In before that off of Absent Depth. Dark Web 005 before that. Some vintage Giant Claw. We love Keith Rankin here in the Stained Glass Rainforest. Here in Portland, worldwide, Keith Rankin, one of the best sonic artists around. We heard Olev Muska before that with the absolutely bonkers Lee Ja Rockabilly off of My Mouth Sang, My Heart Sank, reimagining Estonian folk songs in the best way possible. We heard Carriage before that, another new one from Holland Andrews and Methods Body off of Remain. Gisli Duygular from Enidol off of Felicita before that. And Sounding Balloons of the Karma Online from Leverton Fox off of Eternal Gong Bath of the Sun Bed Mind. Have a lovely evening, have a lovely week, and I will see you here again in the Stained Glass Rainforest next Friday, 1 to 3 a.m. on X-Ray FM.

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on the coast of Nehalem, Manzanita, and Rockaway Beach at 91.7 FM. My name is Alex, and this is Mazes. So excited to be kicking off the music programming for today, Wednesday, April 8th. Lots of amazing shows ahead of us today. On Mazes, we play 1 hour of jazz-adjacent new release music. We have a lot of things to play for you today, but up first, we've got Freedom Day by Terry Lynn Carrington. Enjoy.

My name is Alex, and you're listening to Mazes on X-Ray FM. That last song was Shalos with a cover of Muse's Hysteria. Before that, Jordan Reiki with Monsters. Today's show was kicked off with Terry Lynn Carrington and Freedom Day. Right now, we're listening to Momoko Gill with River.

My name is Alex, and you're listening to Mazes on X-Ray FM. This last song was Laura Meesh with Kairos. Before that, Marta Sanchez with Frost Bloom. Before that, Tom Meesh with Echo from the Flames. And before that, Jonathan Levy with The Good I Have. Hope you're having a great Wednesday afternoon so far. Up next, we've got the latest from Adrian Young. The next song's Respond to Sound.

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We are starting off with a brand new single from Los Angeles-based singer-songwriter Operelli. A couple more things after that, and then we'll be on with Larry Yes. Keep it locked. 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

0: All right, Alan Sparhawk from used to play in Low. He's got a record came out last fall with the bluegrass band Trampled by Turtles. That's a track from it called Too High. Before that, Kristen Hirsch, Dandelion from the record Clear Pond Sessions. And we began with Operelli. There's an EP coming out next month. This was the first single to drop from it, and it's actually the demo. The single sounds nothing like that. It's all electronic sounds. All right. It's show 800. Thank you so much for tuning in. We got a special guest today. Larry Yes is here. Larry, say hi to the people.
1: Hi to the people.
0: I'm so glad that you're here to celebrate with me. And we're going to play a song right now from your most recent record.
1: Oh, sweet.
0: Everyone on this planet is family.
1: Yes. I love that.
0: Do you still believe that?
1: Oh, yeah, of course. I
0: mean, good.
1: I mean, how could you not believe that?
0: All right. I guess just like family, there's, you know, a few people we'd you know, put on the other side of the planet. But still, they're still family, right?
1: They are, baby.
0: All right. Here's Be Present from the latest Larry S. record.

0: Be Present from Larry S., who joins me here on Hello Cruel World this week. Welcome, Larry.
1: Thank you so much for having me.
0: Yeah. You were telling me all the things that happened around this record release, and I don't know where I was. Maybe I was not on this planet when all this happened.
1: You were absolutely on this planet when it happened, but yeah, it was in Southeast, so I understand that can be a different thing. You live in North Portland, it's hard for us people who live in North Portland to make it to Southeast.
0: I have friends that are like that are like going to a different quadrant is like a day trip, but like that's not me really. Generally, I don't have a problem getting around the town. I guess I must not be on your mailing list or like...
1: I don't have a mailing list. Oh. Maybe I should get a mailing list. Is that why I'm not really punching the numbers?
0: That's it. Do you do like social media or anything?
1: I do that, yeah.
0: Well, like I follow you on social media. I don't know why I didn't see your stuff.
1: I don't pay for advertising.
0: Well, yeah. I mean, yeah.
1: But yeah, I don't know how it all works, honestly. I think it's like a random, like if you look at someone's thing, then they will show your thing if you keep looking at their thing. But then if you don't keep looking at them, I don't know. It's weird how it all works.
0: Yeah.
1: You know what I mean?
0: I will say that, even though I missed the release of this record, your most recent, that I do, your art or your MO is working for like art dissemination, because like I do see things will pop out unexpectedly at me, Larry S. art, like particularly during, I'm thinking of the pandemic when we would walk around the neighborhood and there were like signs that you would put all over the neighborhood.
1: Right.
0: And I got to say that was helpful.
1: Yeah. No, that was definitely my intention, because I felt like, oh, I'm just going to be like, love each other. Love yourself,
0: Yeah. Well, and what's funny is that like between, you did that during the pandemic. I know the last time you were here was probably, probably 2017 or 2018.
1: Something like that. But love, like, vibes, yeah.
0: But I remember asking you, like, how can you be so positive when the world is just so horrible? Like, it's so much worse now. And that makes me think, like, however bad you think that it is in the moment, it could always get worse.
1: Sure.
0: Yeah. So yeah. Anyway, we need positive people. It's hard. Like, not everyone is built the way you are to be positive and look at things and put out positivity, like put it out in the world.
1: Yeah.
0: I think I'm generally a positive person, but like it's hard for me to put positive out there, like to give it away, if that makes sense.
1: Sure. Yeah, because you want to hold it for yourself. Do you need a little?
0: No. Well, I think the best way to describe this is when you pass somebody on the street, and they smile at you, and then you smile back. I'm not good at originating the smile. Like I will smile back. Like I will receive that and be like, oh yes, you have lit me up. But like for some reason it's just hard for me to like muster a smile or something, or like I don't know.
1: Yeah.
0: Like that doesn't come as natural to me as responding to the smile.
1: And that's more natural. I mean I mean some might say I could be forcibly positive, or but I also just I think I just decided it was more fun for me. And I'm just a traditionally more, I'm a real outgoing person per se. I'm a people person.
0: I get that.
1: Yeah. And I just, it's just my natural jam.
0: And although I have been getting called extrovert more and more lately, I think maybe I'm less introverted as I get older. I think that what you're describing, or what I described to you about the smiling thing, it's probably an introvert thing. Like versus an extrovert,
1: right?
0: I'm not as outgoing.
1: Yeah, and that's okay. But you get it, and you're like, oh, right.
0: Yeah,
1: I love that.
0: I'm so down. Yeah, I'm into it.
1: Yeah,
0: just like when I bump into your art, I'm like, yes, thank you. I needed that in the moment. It did its job.
1: Cool. Yeah. No, I love that. I love that about art.
0: Yeah. Yeah. Well, we talked a lot. While the music was playing. We talked a lot about you maybe playing some stuff today.
1: Yeah. No, I would love to
0: play some tunes for the X-Ray listeners.
1: Yeah. I would love that. Let's see. Am I in tune?
0: Can I read, like I wrote down your bio from, can I read your bio? Cause I mean, I don't do this very often, but it's show 800.
1: Yeah. Read my bio.
0: Dang it.
1: Is it?
0: Larry Yes is a socially engaged artist, songwriter, and musician whose work focuses on positivity, humor, and fostering social bonds through creativity. In his nearly 30-year musical career, now it's probably more than that, he has toured Europe, performed with Michael Hurley, Sonny and the Sunsets, and Elliott Smith, and played the Quiet Music Festival and South by Southwest. I've been to South by Southwest once. It was amazing. It's like one of the highlights of my life. And I didn't see you there. So I either was not getting the vibes you were putting out across Austin, or we just weren't there the same year.
1: When I should have mentioned, when I played South by Southwest, we opened for Daniel Johnston.
0: No.
1: Yeah.
0: Really?
1: Yeah.
0: That is crazy.
1: Yeah.
0: So that would have had to be like early 2000s or something.
1: Yeah, it was awesome and hilarious because we also opened with the guy from the Velvet Underground. And now I can't think of his name because he really pissed me off. But he was a piano player. And anyway, he was really mean to Daniel Johnston.
0: No.
1: Yeah.
0: How could anyone be mean to Daniel Johnston?
1: I think he was on cocaine or something.
0: Oh, okay.
1: I have no idea.
0: Yeah.
1: But it's so funny. I can't think of his name. But whatever, it doesn't matter.
0: Well, I'm glad that even though you're positive, that you still do not tolerate fools.
1: No.
0: Good.
1: And I have sadness and darkness inside of me.
0: Yeah.
1: You know, I did make a mission a long time ago after a really deep, sad thing that happened that, you know, we have to live in the moment and celebrate, like be present, you know?
0: Yeah.
1: Yeah. Can I share a really sad story with you?
0: Yeah.
1: Hello, Cruel World.
0: Yes. Hello, Cruel World style.
1: A lot of people know this, but when I was when I was 28, I was riding my bikes with a couple of my friends who are amazing musicians. One of them, Orion, and he played in this band called the Spooky Dance Band. My friend Caroline, we were driving down Belmont, and a drunk driver swerved and missed me, and he hit all three of my friends and killed two of them. My friend Orion, who was a piano player, died right outside the Immortal Piano Company.
0: And, wow.
1: And so I know that it's really dark, but I realized, like, oh God, I don't know when the heck, you know, things are going to change, or, you know, and I have to really enjoy this moment and live this life. You know what I mean? And I will say I had a lot of support, and Orion's mom is a heart chakra person for me, and how she was. It was really hard, but the joy and the love that she was like, you have to live. You know what I mean? This is our time. We don't know what it is. You know what I mean? Anyway, that was a big reason why I make positive art, actually. Darkness.
0: Well, thank you for sharing that. And I think grief has a lot to teach us.
1: Yes.
0: I think we are afraid of what might happen. But when grief comes to us, like I'm dealing with that off and on over the last 4 or 5 years. But I do think grief has a lot to teach us. It sounds like that was that experience like was formative for you.
1: Oh, absolutely.
0: Because something positive came out of it, and then you had somebody, your friend's mom that like,
1: and yeah, she was able to see us and be like, she didn't put any guilt on us, and she just was like, she just was so loving, and I talk to her today.
0: That's amazing.
1: And then actually, crazily, it made me leave Portland, and I went to New Mexico, and I joined a marching band, and I ended up meeting my future wife, and that's what happened.
0: See?
1: So it's a real trip.
0: That stuff, like, are you kind of an everything happens for a reason kind of a guy, or do you see all that as like it all that stuff needed to happen, or is it just serendipitous?
1: I think it's just serendipitous. I don't know if any.
0: I feel like that too.
1: Yeah, I don't know. I can't be attached to everything happens for a reason because there's so much darkness that I don't know if that is. I mean, I do know that we need to process darkness and find a way to see it as what it is, and just learn to see people and their differences as actually strengths and wonderful things. And the fact that we all don't relate is a good thing, you know. Like, there's different points of views, you know. I don't know. It is a dark time, I won't lie. You know, in the 2020, it was like, oh my God. And then now we're like, wow. You know, but I do think it keeps shining a light on how we have to really be who we want to be on this planet in this moment. And I don't know.
0: Yeah, in the face of so much darkness, we're able to practice and get ready for, like, if even worse times come. You know what I mean? I don't know. I don't feel like I'm quite communicating that very well, but my mom has dementia. And so I've been grieving for like 5 years. It's that.
1: That's a lot.
0: It's losing my mom more and more over time.
1: Yeah.
0: But also, the dementia, like, she can only hold like a few minutes at a time. So like, if you mess something up with her or something goes wrong, you get a do-over like in a few more minutes.
1: Right.
0: And I feel like the kind of darkness that the incessant darkness that we're talking about now, it gives you time to like practice and work through things and try things out. And we're learning things, you know, like protesting nowadays in this climate. I think like really, really bad stuff is going on right now, like worse than the worst stuff that's happened in my lifetime as far as like response to, I mean, the protests. But I think all that is learning for us, like for the next time, you know, like we're more prepared and we know what works, we know what doesn't work. That's just one scenario. But like, as far as like living and getting through as well, I think like all this stuff is like maybe horrible to live through, but it's also making us stronger. And like, we're learning every time things, and like, it's helping us to like kind of grow and improve as we get used to like what this new normal is. Like, we're able to adapt and figure out what works and leave behind what doesn't work.
1: Right. Yeah. And try to treat people how we want to be treated. And I think there's a completely polar opposite to the darkness that's happening with the light and the people being true to themselves. And there's a lot, there's so much more to the picture than just, meets the, whatever the tablet or the phone or, you know what I mean?
0: Yeah. Yeah.
1: There's a lot.
0: If you just tuned in to X-Ray FM, you're listening to Larry S. and me, JBJ, and my show, Hello Cruel World, Thursdays from 3 to 4. We normally don't go this deep, but hey, it's show 800. This is a milestone.
1: I guess I threw a little punch in.
0: No, this is good, Larry. This is what I want, really. So, so how about you play something?
1: Yeah. I wanted to play you a song off my new album that's a love song to my son.
0: Awesome. What's it called?
1: It's called Dancing on Moonbeams.
0: All right.
1: Or, yeah.

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1: 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We'll be right back.
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1: 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Larry S., my guest this week. Larry S. is also my neighbor.
4: Yeah, that's right.
1: Yeah, we don't live too far from each other. You were mentioning off the air that you had a show on X-Ray for a short time.
4: I did. It was called The Morning Rog.
1: And what are some of your favorite moments from... How long did you do that show?
4: I probably only did it when X-Ray first opened up over in Southeast for, like, I would say a month and a half, 2 months. Maybe I did 4 or 5 episodes, something like this. Sunday morning, 7 a.m.
1: When I started Sunday morning, either 7 or 8 a.m., and it was in that place like on Hawthorne, right? Or right around there?
4: Yeah, where it was like a storage unit or something like this, yeah.
1: Well, it was pretty cool, right?
4: Yeah, it was great. No, it's awesome.
1: It's the old Portland Pirate Radio, Portland Radio Authority, like originally it was a pirate radio station. So what are some like memories that you have from that month and a half?
4: Mostly I was, you know, because I really love Indian Raga, but I also love really droney music. And I was trying to blend the realms of Indian Raga, but also show that, like, you know, Jimi Hendrix was involved with that, with like 1983, you know, A Mermaid. And then like I would play like John Fahey and just I was going all over the you know, from... Yeah, just trying to toggle lots of different realms, but it was fun, and I really love mellow music, you know, and LaRaje.
1: Yeah,
4: I love.
1: I know who that is, actually.
4: Yeah, he's amazing. The Laws of Manifestation is one of my favorite songs of all times.
1: And the only thing I've ever like, I'm a huge Eno head, so
4: okay.
1: the only thing I've heard is that record that he did with Brian Eno.
4: Yeah, it's a beautiful story.
1: Yeah,
4: yeah, and he's played Portland many times.
1: I think that's true.
4: Yeah, I've met him a couple of times. I got to give him, I think I gave him just the word love one time.
1: I
4: painted him a piece of wood that said love. And I'm a big fan of his world and what he brings.
1: Yeah, for sure. That seems like a good match, actually.
4: Yeah.
1: How about Hurley? How did you guys vibe?
4: Yeah, I met Hurley, actually.
1: Michael Hurley is who we're talking about.
4: Michael Hurley, yeah. I met Michael Hurley because he would be at, you know, Mississippi Records, and I worked at Cherry Sprout across the street, and I would see him. And I was like, oh, hey. And I was like, I really love your music. And he was like, huh, cool, you know. And then one day he saw my show with my friend Nate Lombard, and we were playing at the Waypost way back in the day, which I don't remember if you remember that place.
1: I know that, yeah. Yeah. It's still around, I think.
4: Oh, yeah. Yeah. We played there, and he saw us, and he really loved us, and he actually joined our band.
1: Seriously?
4: He was like, I love this. Let's go. So we ended up playing lots of shows and going on lots of tours, and he played on my record, Love Vibes, for all the creatures of the universe. And then Nate Lombard ended up playing with him for years and years after that.
1: Is Love Vibe the ones with the hearts and they have faces and mm-hmm. stuff?
4: Yeah, yeah.
1: That was the record that you came on the show to
4: That's right.
1: promote.
4: Yeah,
1: I didn't know that Hurley was involved in that yeah, record.
4: You got to tune in wow. to there's a song called Wish For. He plays violin on, and then he also sings on the last song, Breathe.
1: He wasn't on my radar at the time, so I wasn't listening for him. I do remember hearing Luz Elena Mendoza on that record. I could just pick out her voice because I'm a...
4: On which record?
1: On that record, right?
4: No, she's not really, on there, no.
1: Somebody that sounds like her is
4: That was Josephine there. Foster, probably.
1: Really?
4: Yeah.
1: How did you meet her?
4: Through Hurley. Yeah, Hurley and Josephine and I were all really good buddies, and we'd go on tours together and hang out. And
1: I didn't know that they had a connection.
4: Oh, yeah.
1: Yeah.
4: If you actually listen, she plays on a lot of his stuff, or a lot of his other stuff. She plays on this song that actually we covered with Eric Isaacson called Disaster on Your Wheel of Fortune, and she sings on it. You know, they were just really good friends, and...
1: I remember that I was driving up like around Long Beach, Seaview area when I heard my first Josephine Foster track, and I was like, holy moly, what is this?
4: Yeah, she's so mystical and wonderful, and I love her dearly, and yeah, I definitely was like, I heard her play and I was like, okay, I want to be in her band, or I want to be friends with her, and you know.
1: Yeah, I do get those vibes. Yeah, that's like a kind of mystical...
4: Yeah.
1: Mystical vibes for sure.
4: She's really awesome. She just put a new album out. It's on Bandcamp.
1: Really?
4: She just did a punk rock, like, here's a new album just to check it out. It's out now. I can't remember the name of it, but yeah, go check out the
1: Oh my gosh.
4: Josephine.
1: I'm so glad that I'm so glad we had this conversation. I'm going to go do that.
4: Yeah, do it.
1: Yeah,
4: do it.
1: Yeah. Friends, thank you so much for tuning in today. It's a big deal. Show 800. Larry S is here.
4: Yeah, baby.
1: Larry's my guest this week. My text with Larry, I get more babies from Larry, the word baby, than I've had ever in any text, like over my whole history of texting. Nobody says baby more than Larry Yes in texting.
4: I should think about
1: that. I dig it though. I dig it. Yeah. Yeah. I dig it. Thank you so much. Thanks for the vibes you bring.
4: Oh yeah. It's my pleasure. It's my pleasure.
1: You wanted to play another song?
4: Yeah, sure.
1: Okay.
4: Yeah. Yeah. I'm going to play a song off Love Vibes.
1: Oh yeah.
4: Because it's the classic.

be afraid of what's coming. I don't wanna be afraid, yeah, yeah, yeah, boom, boom, boom, being there are too many of us trying so hard to forgive. But the sun's outside.

who we say, and be who we always pray that we are. Bum, bum, bum, time, time, time. Doesn't exist, exist, exist.

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Doesn't he exist? Yeah, but love is all that they hear. No, you're not in control. Oh, but you know you're not.

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Where we going? I don't wanna be afraid. Yeah, yeah, yeah. Boom, boom. Where we at? Being. There are too many reasons to try so hard.

we say and be who we always prayed that we ever. Time.

0: time doesn't exist. But love, love, love is all there is.
1: Larry, yes, everybody. Larry's my guest this week on Hello Cruel World. Thank you for that song.
0: Thank you for letting me sing it.
1: Larry, do you have gigs coming up?
0: I do, yeah. I'm playing at the, I'm really excited about this one. On Saturday, I'm doing my first afternoon delight concert at this amazing church called the Grace Memorial Episcopal Church on 17th and Wheedler by Lloyd Center.
1: Ah.
0: And it's really wonderful because it has a really lovely natural reverb. And I've worked there off and on for years doing a songwriter workshop with kids. So I've been in this church space recording for the last couple of years. So I've really got a vibe of just how wonderful it sounds. And I'm playing there with a Darcy Phoenix. She's really amazing.
1: That name sounds familiar.
0: Yeah, tune into her music, man. It's really beautiful.
1: She's local as well?
0: She is local, yeah. Yeah, and then Nate Lombard and Toussaint Perrot and my friend Alyssa will be joining me, and it'll be really fun. And it's 2 to 4, so it's kind of like an afternoon show. Hey,
1: yeah,
0: you know, yep.
1: That sounds great.
0: Yeah.
1: Well, we got time for one more song. Do you have another? Do you have one more song in you?
0: Yeah. Do you? Yeah. I'm trying to think of what I should do. Let's see. Should I play that cover I was talking about?
1: Yeah. You know, Muppets are like making a comeback or something. I read something. There was like a...
0: Did they ever leave?
1: No, they never did.
0: They never did, man.
1: I will say that like the voices sound... There was like a new iteration of like the Muppet Show that came out recently. And the Kermit voice sounds different to me. And Miss Piggy sounds different to me too.
0: Well, they got to. I mean,
1: I guess we can't expect all these people to stay alive forever.
0: No.
1: There needs to be...
0: We have to evolve.
1: Yeah, yeah. We have to evolve. Thank you, Larry. Thanks for that reminder.
0: I like to say that Kermit the Frog wrote this song. I know that's not technically true, but yeah.
1: Wait, did Paul Williams write this?
0: Yeah.
1: Okay,
0: all right.
1: All right.
0: Paul Williams did. I'm trying to reach out to him because I want to cover it for my new covers record.
1: Yeah.

are there so many songs about rainbows, and what's on the other side? Rainbows are visions, but they're only illusions. Rainbows have

Have you been half asleep? And have you heard those voices? I hear them calling my name.

too many times to ignore it. There's something that I'm supposed to be. Some days

0: There, yes, everybody. The Rainbow Connection.
1: Thank you so much.
0: thanks for making show 800 so special.
2: Yeah, thanks for having me. It was a blast.
0: Yeah, I had a blast too. Friends, don't forget about the show happening this Saturday.
2: Yeah.
0: At Grace Lutheran Church.
2: It's Grace Memorial.
0: Grace Memorial.
2: Yeah, Grace Memorial. Yeah, it's on 17th and Wheedler. I want to say it's 1535, and there's a parking lot. And it's $10, but we won't turn anyone away.
0: Not a fluff.
2: Yeah, we won't turn anyone away. Yeah. Oh yeah, not a fluff. Yeah, and it'll be really fun afternoon of light with Darcy Phoenix and me, and we're gonna sing sweet, sweet songs to you. It's gonna be magical.
0: Nice. Thank you so much for the visit.
2: Yeah, thanks for having me, baby. Baby.
0: Baby.

Hey, we interrupt this song really quick. Sorry to interrupt, Bright Eyes. I'm sorry, Connor. Next week on Hello Cruel World, French singer-songwriter Lola Sauvageau. 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

All right, back now on Reverse Couple Skate. Those were some awesome artists. Last we heard Unlucky Love from Jenny Don't and the Spurs. I Know from the Three Marlowes. Chief Joseph Bordeaux Jr. and the Rumble. As well as Hemeta Rose and the Voices of Creation. Cool Hand from Derya Yildirim and Group Seem Sick. Yes, exactly like that. As well as Glitter Fox starting us off with Married to the Ground. And we love that. Coming up next, got some more throwbacks with Eels. So stay with us here on X-Ray FM, where radio is yours.

did not execution. We'll hitchhike away from Odessa to Houston. And when they turn on the chair, something's added.

All right, back now. One final time on Reverse Couple Skate, X-Ray FM. That was a little Smith & Jones Forever, Silver Jews. Also heard Van Dyke Parks in that set, and Looper started all off with Eels. Gonna close it out now, remembering Miss Amy Winehouse. Here's Tears Dry on Their Own. Hope you all have a great rest of your Saturday. Stay tuned for Sessions from the Box and all the rest that X-Ray will be bringing you this fine day. Lots of love from Reverse Couple Skate.

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1: For me, when I think of Juneteenth, part of what I think about is both the both-handedness of it, that it is this moment in which we mourn the fact that freedom was kept from hundreds of thousands of enslaved people for years and for months after it had been attained by them. And then at the same time, celebrating the end of one of the most egregious things that this country has ever done.
0: Today, a Democracy Now! Special to mark Juneteenth, the federal holiday commemorating June 19, 1865, when enslaved people in Galveston, Texas, learned of their freedom more than 2 years after President Lincoln signed the Emancipation Proclamation. We'll speak to Clint Smith, author of How the Word is Passed, A Reckoning with the History of Slavery Across America. Then, to the pioneering musical artist Rhiannon Giddens, who won a Pulitzer Prize for her opera Omar, about Omar ibn Said, a Muslim scholar in Africa who was sold into slavery in the 1800s.
2: It's just so amazing that Omar's story has been is being lifted by this opera, being lifted by the existence of this work, and more people are knowing about him. Because the whole point for me was to complicate the American narrative, like who gets to say that they represent the American story.
0: Rhiannon Giddens was a founding member of the Grammy-winning black string band, the Carolina Chocolate Drops. Her banjo playing can also be heard on Beyoncé's hit single, Texas Hold'em. All that and more coming up. Welcome to Democracy Now!, democracynow.org, The War and Peace Report. I'm Amy Goodman. Today, a Democracy Now! Special on this, the newly created Juneteenth federal holiday, which marks the end of slavery in the United States. The Juneteenth commemoration dates back to the last days of the Civil War, when Union soldiers landed in Galveston, Texas. It was June 19, 1865, with news that the war had ended and enslaved people learned they were freed. It was 2.5 years after President Lincoln signed the Emancipation Proclamation. In 2021,

0: Edwards Sr. is the state legislator, black state legislator, who made possible and advocated for the legislation that turned Juneteenth into a holiday, a state holiday in Texas. And so I went in part because I wanted to spend time with people who were the actual descendants of those who had been freed by General Gordon Granger's General Order Number 3. And it was a really remarkable moment because I was in this place, on this island, on this land, with people for whom Juneteenth was not an abstraction. It was not a performance. It was not merely a symbol. It was part of their tradition. It was part of their lineage. It was an heirloom that had been passed down that had made their lives possible. And so I think I gained a more intimate sense of what that holiday meant. And to sort of broaden out more generally, you spoke to how it was more than 2.5 years after the Emancipation Proclamation, and it was an additional 2 months after General Robert E. Lee surrendered at Appomattox, effectively ending the Civil War. So it wasn't only 2 years after the Emancipation Proclamation, it was an additional 2 months after the Civil War was effectively over. And so for me, when I think of Juneteenth, part of what I think about is both the both-handedness of it, that it is this moment in which we mourn the fact that freedom was kept from hundreds of thousands of enslaved people for years and for months after it had been attained by them. And then at the same time, celebrating the end of one of the most egregious things that this country has ever done. And I think what we're experiencing right now is a sort of marathon of cognitive dissonance in the way that is reflective of the Black experience as a whole, because we are in a moment where we had the first new federal holiday in over 40 years, and a moment that is important to celebrate the Juneteenth and to celebrate the end of slavery, and to have it recognized as a national holiday. And at the same time that is happening, we have a state-sanctioned effort across state legislatures across the country that is attempting to prevent teachers from teaching the very thing that helps young people understand the context from which Juneteenth emerges. And so I think that we recognize that as a symbol, Juneteenth is not that it matters, that it is important, but it is clearly not enough. And I think what the fact that Juneteenth has happened is reflective of a shift in our public consciousness, but also of the work that Black Texans and Black people across this country have done for decades to make this moment possible.
1: And can you explain more what happened in Galveston in 1865, and even, as you point out, what the Emancipation Proclamation actually did 2.5 years before?
0: Right. So the Emancipation Proclamation is often a widely misunderstood document. So it did not sort of wholesale free the enslaved people throughout the Union. It did not free enslaved people in the Union. In fact, there were several border states that were part of the Union that continued to keep their enslaved laborers, states like Kentucky, states like Delaware, states like Missouri. And what it did was it was a military edict that was attempting to free enslaved people in Confederate territory. But the only way that that edict would be enforced is if Union soldiers went and took that territory. And so part of what many enslavers realized, right, and realized correctly, was that Texas would be one of the last frontiers that Union soldiers would be able to come in and enforce the Emancipation Proclamation, if they ever made it there in the first place, because this was 2 years prior to the end of the Civil War. And so you had enslavers from Virginia and from North Carolina and from all of these states in the Upper South who brought their enslaved laborers and relocated to Texas in ways that increased the population of enslaved people in Texas by the tens of thousands. And so when Gordon Granger comes to Texas, he is making clear and letting people know that the Emancipation Proclamation had been enacted in ways that, because of the topography of Texas and because of how spread out and rural and far apart from different ecosystems of information many people were, a lot of enslaved people didn't know that the Emancipation Proclamation had happened. And some didn't even know that General Lee had surrendered at Appomattox 2 months prior. And so part of what this is doing is making clear to the 250,000 enslaved people in Texas that they had actually been granted freedom 2.5 years prior, and that the war that this was all fought over had ended 2 months before.
1: During the ceremony making Juneteenth a federal holiday, President Biden got down on his knee to greet Opal Lee, the 94-year-old activist known as the grandmother of Juneteenth. This is Biden speaking about Lee.
2: As a child growing up in Texas, she and her family would celebrate Juneteenth. And Juneteenth, 1939,

0: When she was 12 years old, a white mob torched her family home. But such hate never stopped her any more than it stopped the vast majority of you I'm looking at from this podium. Over the course of decades, she's made it her mission to see that this day came. It was almost a singular mission. She's walked for miles and miles, literally and figuratively, to bring attention to Juneteenth, to make this day possible.
1: And this is Opal Lee speaking at Harvard School of Public Health.
2: I don't want people to think Juneteenth is just one day. There is too much educational components. We have too much to do. I even advocate that we do Juneteenth, that we celebrate freedom from the 19th of June to the 4th of July. We were free on the 4th of July, 1776. That would be celebrating freedom. You understand? If we were able to do that.
1: And that is Opal Lee, considered the grandmother of Juneteenth. And Clint, one of the things you do in your book is you introduce us to grassroots activists. This doesn't come from the top. This comes from years of organizing, as you point out, in Galveston itself, and with people like, not that there's anyone like Opal Lee.
3: Yeah, no, absolutely. Part of what this book is doing, it is an attempt to uplift the stories of people who don't often get the attention that they deserve in how they shape the historical record. So that means the public historians who work at these historical sites and plantations. That means the museum curators. That means the activists and the organizers, people like Take 'Em Down NOLA in New Orleans, who pushed the city council and the mayor to make possible the fact that in 2017, these statues would come down, several Confederate statues in my hometown in New Orleans. And part of when I think about someone like Ms. Opal Lee, part of what I think about is our proximity to this period of history, right? Slavery existed for 250 years in this country and has only not existed for 150. And, you know, the way that I was taught about slavery growing up in elementary school, we were made to feel as if it was something that happened in the Jurassic Age, that it was the Flintstones, the dinosaurs, and slavery, almost as if they all happened at the same time. But the woman who opened the National Museum of African American History and Culture alongside the Obama family in 2016 was the daughter of an enslaved person, not the granddaughter or the great-granddaughter or the great-great-granddaughter, the daughter of an enslaved person is who opened this museum, the Smithsonian, in 2016. And so there's clearly, for so many people, there are people who are alive today who were raised by, who knew, who were in community with, who loved, people who were born into intergenerational chattel bondage. And so this history that we tell ourselves was a long time ago wasn't, in fact, that long ago at all. And part of what so many activists and grassroots public historians and organizers across this country recognize is that if we don't fully understand and account for this history that actually wasn't that long ago, that in the scope of human history was only just yesterday, then we won't fully understand how our contemporary landscape of inequality today. We won't understand how slavery shaped the political, economic, and social infrastructure of this country. And when you have a more acute understanding of how slavery shaped the infrastructure of this country, then you're able to more effectively look around you and see how the reason one community looks one way and another community looks another way is not because of the people in those communities, but is it because of what has been done to those communities generation after generation after generation. And I think that that is central to the sort of public pedagogy that so many of these activists and organizers who have been attempting to make Juneteenth a holiday and bring attention to it as an entry point to think more wholly and honestly about the legacy of slavery have been doing.
1: During an interview on CNN, Democratic Congress member Alexandria Ocasio-Cortez called out the 14 Republican Congress members, all white men, who voted against making Juneteenth a federal holiday.
4: This is pretty consistent with, I think, the Republican base, and it's whether it's trying to fight against teaching basic history around racism and the role of racism in U.S. history to, you know, there's a direct through line from that to denying Juneteenth, the day that that is widely recognized and celebrated as the symbolic kind of day that to represent the end of slavery in the United States.
1: If you could respond to that, Clint Smith, and also the fact that on the same day yesterday, the Senate Minority Leader said they would not be supporting the For the People Act. the Voting Rights Act.
3: Absolutely. I think very clearly the critical race theory, the idea of it is being used as a boogeyman, and it is being misrepresented and distorted in way by people who don't even know what critical race theory is, right? So we should be clear that the thing that people are calling critical race theory is just that is the language that they are using to talk about the idea of teaching any sort of history that rejects the idea that America is a singularly exceptional place, and that we should not account for the history of harm that has been enacted to create opportunities and intergenerational wealth for millions of people that has come at the direct expense of millions and millions of other people across generations. And so part of what is happening in these state legislatures across the country and with regard to the effort to push back against teaching of history, 1619 Project, critical race theory, and the like, is a recognition that we have developed in this country a more sophisticated understanding, a more sophisticated framework, a more sophisticated public lexicon with which to understand how slavery, how racism was not just an interpersonal phenomenon, it was a historic one. It was a structural one. It was a systemic one.
1: I want you to talk more about your book, How the Word is Passed, a reckoning with the history of slavery across America. Can you talk about the journey you took? You were just mentioning where you grew up in Louisiana, the map of the streets of Louisiana, and why you feel it is so critical not only to look at the South, but your chapter on New York is something that people will be, many will be, shocked by the level of when people talk about the South and slavery, that New York, of course, had enslaved people.
3: It did. It was really important for me to include a chapter on New York City and a place in the North more broadly, in part because, you know, while the majority of places I visit are in the South, because the South is where slavery was saturated and where it was most intimately tied to the social and economic infrastructure of that society, it most certainly also existed in the North. What a lot of people don't know is that New York City, for an extended period of time, was the second largest slave port in the country after Charleston, South Carolina. That in 1860, on the brink of the Civil War, when South Carolina was about to secede from the Union after the election of Abraham Lincoln, that New York City's mayor, Fernando Wood, proposed that New York City should also secede from the Union alongside the southern states because New York's financial, political, and political infrastructure were so deeply entangled and tied to the slaveocracy of the South. Also that the Statue of Liberty was originally conceived by Edouard de Laboulaye, a French abolitionist who conceived of the idea of the Statue of Liberty and giving it to the United States as a gift, that it was originally conceived as an idea to celebrate the end of the Civil War and to celebrate abolition. But over time, that meaning has been, even through the conception of the statue, right? The original conception of the statue actually had Lady Liberty breaking shackles, like a pair of broken shackles on her wrists to symbolize the end of slavery. And over time, it became very clear that that would not have the sort of wide stream or wide mainstream support of people across the country. Obviously, this having been just not too long after the end of the Civil War, so there were still a lot of fresh wounds. And so they shifted the meaning of the statue to be more about a sort of inclusivity, more about the American experience, the American project, the American promise, the promise of democracy, and sort of obfuscated the original meaning to the point where even the design change. And so they replaced the shackles with a tablet and the torch, and then put the shackles very subtly sort of underneath her robe. But the only way you can see them, these broken chains, these broken links, are from a helicopter or from an airplane. And in many ways, I think that that is a microcosm for how we hide the story of slavery across this country, that these chain links are hidden out of sight, out of view of most people, under the robe of Lady Liberty, and how the story of slavery across this country is very, as we see now, very intentionally trying to be hidden and kept from so many people, so that we have a fundamentally inconsistent understanding of the way that slavery shaped our contemporary society today.
1: Clint, before we end, you are an author, you're a writer, you're a teacher, and you are a poet. Can you share a poem with us?
3: I'd be happy to. And so when you're a poet writing nonfiction, you that very much animates the way that I approach the text. And so this is this is an adaptation or an excerpt from the end of one of my chapters that originally began as a poem that I wrote when I was trying to think about some of these issues that I brought up. Growing up, the iconography of the Confederacy was an ever-present fixture of my daily life. Every day on the way to school, I passed a statue of P.G.T. Beauregard riding on horseback, his Confederate uniform slung over his shoulder, and his military cap pulled far down over his eyes. As a child, I did not know who P.G.T. Beauregard was. I did not know he was the man who ordered the first attack that opened the Civil War. I did not know he was one of the architects who designed the Confederate battle flag. I did not know he led an army predicated on maintaining the institution of slavery. What I knew is that he looked like so many of the other statues that ornamented the edges of this city. These copper garlands of a past that saw truth as something that should be buried underground and silenced by the soil. After the war, the sons and daughters of the Confederacy reshaped the contours of treason into something they could name as honorable. We called it the Lost Cause, and it crept its way into textbooks that attempted to cover up a crime that was still unfolding. They told us that Robert E. Lee was an honorable man, guilty of nothing but fighting for the state and the people that he loved, that the Southern flag was about heritage and remembering those slain fighting to preserve their way of life. But see, the thing about the Lost Cause is that it's only lost if you're not actually looking. The thing about heritage is that it's a word that also means I'm ignoring what we did to you. I was taught the Civil War wasn't about slavery, but I was never taught how the declarations of Confederate secession had the promise of human bondage carved into its stone. I was taught the war was about economics, but I was never taught that in 1860, the 4 million enslaved black people were worth more than every bank, factory, and railroad combined. I was taught that the Civil War was about states' rights, but I was never taught how the Fugitive Slave Act could care less about a border and spell Georgia and Massachusetts the exact same way. It's easy to look at a flag and call it heritage when you don't see the black bodies buried behind it. It's easy to look at a statue and call it history when you ignore the laws written in its wake. I come from a city abounding with statues of white men on pedestals and black children playing beneath them, where we played trumpets and trombones to drown out the Dixie song that still whistled in the wind. In New Orleans, there are over 100 schools, roads, and buildings named for Confederates and slaveholders. Every day, black children walk into buildings named after people who never wanted them to be there. Every time I would return home, I would drive on streets named for those who would have wanted me in chains, go straight for 2 miles on Robert E. Lee, take a left on Jefferson Davis, make the first right on Claiborne, translation, go straight for 2 miles on the general who slaughtered hundreds of black soldiers who were trying to surrender, take a left on the president of the Confederacy who made the torture of black bodies the cornerstone of his new nation, make the first right on the man who permitted the heads of rebelling slaves to be put on stakes and spread across the city in order to prevent the others from getting any ideas. What name is there for this sort of violence? What do you call it when the road you walk on is named for those who imagined you under a noose? What do you call it when the roof over your head is named after people who would have wanted the bricks to crush you?
1: Clint Smith, author of the book How the Word is Passed, A Reckoning with the History of Slavery Across America, speaking on Democracy Now! In 2021, the day after Juneteenth became a federal holiday. Coming up, the pioneering musical artist Rhiannon Giddens. She won a Pulitzer Prize for her opera Omar, about Omar ibn Said, a Muslim scholar in Africa sold into slavery in the 1800s.

0: The Purchaser's Option by our next guest, Rhiannon Giddens. This is Democracy Now!, democracynow.org, The War and Peace Report. I'm Amy Goodman. As we continue our Juneteenth special, we turn now to the pioneering musical artist, Rhiannon Giddens. She first gained fame as a member of the Grammy Award-winning Carolina Chocolate Drops, a black string band which inspired a new generation of black musicians to play the banjo and fiddle. Giddens has gone on to have a celebrated solo career and has even collaborated with Beyoncé. Giddens' banjo playing can be heard on Texas Hold'em, a hit single by Beyoncé, who became the first black woman to ever top the Billboard's Hot Country Songs chart. In 2023, Rhiannon Giddens won a Pulitzer Prize for her opera Omar, about Omar ibn Said, a Muslim scholar in Africa sold into slavery and forcefully brought to Charleston, South Carolina, in 1807. In a moment, we'll hear Rhiannon Giddens talk about Omar, but first an excerpt from the song Julie's Aria from the opera Omar.
1: My daddy wore a cap like yours.

0: That's Julie's aria from Rhiannon Giddens' Pulitzer Prize-winning opera Omar, which she wrote with Michael Abels. I spoke to her in October 2023, on the day she received the Pulitzer Prize. Rhiannon, this is just astounding. Can you talk about the life of Omar Ibn Said?
1: I can, yeah. He was a 37-year-old Quranic scholar. He'd been studying, you know, for all of his adult life, and even when he was a child. And he was 37 years old, and he was sold into slavery. His compound was overrun, and he was sold, and he had to go over the Middle Passage, and he ended up in Charleston, was his first port of call. And he was sold to a man there that he, I think, used him pretty badly, like put him in the fields and treated him very badly. And he ran away from him, and he ended up in North Carolina. And they found him in a jail. They put him in jail because you couldn't just be a random black person walking around. Somebody had to own you, or you were, you know, imprisoned. And so he was put into jail, and he was found there, and he had written on the walls with the ashes verses of the Quran. And so he was sold to a family in North Carolina, where he lived out the rest of his life, another 50 years. He lived into his 80s and was never freed. And the reason we know who he is that he wrote an autobiography in Arabic. So he was pressed upon to write the story of his life, even though he begins it with, "I cannot write my life." Because this was 20 years after he had been brought to the United States. And it's just a remarkable document. It's the only, as best as the scholars have told me, know, it's the only autobiography written by an enslaved person while they are enslaved that we have, you know, anywhere in the United States. And it's definitely the only document written in Arabic by an enslaved person. So it's a really special thing that we have it. And I was commissioned by the Spoleto Festival, the first opera they commissioned, to write an opera. And I brought in Michael Abels, who's an incredible composer and film scorer and who knows the orchestra and knows how to write for orchestra. I know how to write for banjo and for voice. So between the two of us, we created the score for Omar, and I wrote the libretto. And it was a really intense experience, you know. It's just so amazing that Omar's story has been is being lifted by this opera, being lifted by the existence of this work, and more people are knowing about him. Because the whole point for me was to complicate the American narrative, like who gets to say that they represent the American story, you know. Why is the Mayflowers, you know, somebody who came on the Mayflower, why is that held up as representational when Omar's is just as representational? It's just not as, you know, it's not as pleasant. It's very challenging. And also that there were so many Muslims that were brought over to the United States, and they have, you know, a massive impact on the culture, and in some places language. You know, if you go to the Georgia Sea Islands, where you can trace some of the words in Gullah to Arabic. So it's just an opportunity to really just kind of blow things wide open and go, well, this is another huge part of the story that hasn't been told. And going through the life of Omar, you can really represent that in a way that's just really remarkable. Because he was remarkable, you know, he was remarkable that he was able to hold on to his faith. He quoted the Quran till he died, you know, and he was by himself. He wasn't like, you know, surrounded by people that, you know, like he was when he was back home, and he has to carry the whole thing on his own. You know, he has to remember the verses. He has to remember the language. He has to do it all, you know, in isolation. And that's just, you know, it's a thing. And he did it. And now he left something so that we can, you know, look at his words and go, wow, what a remarkable life.
0: Rhiannon, you talk about Omar living out his years in North Carolina. You were born in North Carolina, in Greensboro. Can you talk about your own indigenous and African-American roots and how you first picked up the banjo, how you got involved with music, the trajectory of your life and all of the musical forms that you have now excelled in and expressed yourself in?
1: Wow. Okay. How long do you have? Okay. I'll give you the capsule version. Yeah, I'm from North Carolina. from a mixed family, mixed black and white, and I know indigenous, you know, back there is kind of a typical Southern story of black, white, and red mixed in sort of indiscriminate ways. And I don't claim a tribal affiliation. I like to say I'm like Native adjacent, you know. I know I've got cousins who identify as Native, but I myself use that story to try to raise awareness and to highlight and to ally myself with the Native story, the Indigenous story, because so many Indigenous people feel invisible because, you know, a lot of mainstream culture just assumes that that was passed, and there's no Indians around, you know. And I use the word Indian because a lot of people, especially in North Carolina, consider themselves as Indian, Indian country, Indian culture. So it's, you know, it's complicated, and not any group is monolithic, including Indigenous people. And then, you know, obviously, there's black and white, and that's been my main sort of affiliation. And I didn't know anything about Omar's story, which made me so mad because I've born and raised in North Carolina. But anyway, that's another thing. So I just grew up, you know, as a Southerner, and I grew up with my grandparents at first, and living out in the country and listening to hee-haw and listening to blues and jazz records and just whatever they were listening to. And, you know, over the years, I got a lot of different music from different people, my dad, my sister, my mom, my grandparents, and just sort of took it all in and went to Oberlin, graduated with a bachelor's in music. You know, I loved opera. I still love it. You know, soprano. I did a bunch of operas. It was Juliet. It was all of these things. And then I came back home and I was like, what am I doing? You know, like, what am I doing in opera that like a million other sopranos can't do as good or better than me? Like, what am I bringing? I remember thinking this, you know? And while I was trying to figure that out, I started contra dancing. Like, it's like square dancing, but in long lines. It's a community dance, you know? And that's when I fell in love with the banjo, because there were always live bands and a lot of old-time bands. And then I found out the history of the banjo, and then I was kind of record scratch time, you know? That was it. It wasn't just because I love the banjo, but I felt the injustice of having been raised in North Carolina, surrounded by banjo music, not knowing the true history of the banjo. Like, wanting to learn the banjo and feeling like I had to ask permission, you know, and then finding out that the banjo itself is a black instrument and that the tradition itself is a Creole tradition that's a cross-cultural collaborative tradition, and that I didn't have to ask any permission to play this music because it was my music, you know. And I just got really upset, you know. I just got mad. I was just like, why haven't I been told this? You know, why don't I know this? And then immediately falling on the heels of that question was, and in whose best interest is it that I don't know this thing? And so that just kind of set me off on my path of, you know, trying to uncover, to discover, to shine a light, you know. And just, I've just kind of gone where I've been led, really. Because I love all the stories that we don't hear, you know, in our school system, the stories that aren't deemed interesting enough, or that deviate from the narrative of this is white and this is black and brown doesn't exist, and, you know, let's keep everything separated so that they don't realize that we're schnookering them all.
0: So talk about being a part of the Carolina Chocolate Drops, and then I want to ask you about our Native daughters, Rhiannon.
1: Of course. Yeah, the Carolina Chocolate Drops is a, you know, black string band that was formed around 2006, and kind of the center of it was learning from Joe Thompson, who was an 86-year-old African-American fiddler from Mebane, North Carolina, that was one of the last, like, proponents of the old string band position. Not the only black fiddler, you know, left in the country, but one of the last of that kind of old-time, you know, black string band tradition, rural tradition, where it had been passed down as an oral tradition. From the time of slavery. And so, you know, we wanted to take that out into the world and educate about that. So it was myself, Dom Flemons, and Justin Robinson were the original members of the Chocolate Drops. Over the years, there would be different really super talented black instrumentalists and singers who have come into the group and gone on to do great things, like Layla McCalla, Hubby Jenkins. The first trio was myself, Dom, and Justin, and we were the ones who worked with Joe Thompson for some years.
0: And then our Native daughters and songs of our Native daughters, which highlight the struggle, the resistance, the hope of Black women resonating back to the 17th, the 18th, and 19th century. Talk about your work there.
1: Yeah, I was in the Smithsonian, the Museum for African American Culture, History and Culture at Smithsonian in D.C., and I was just really struck with some of the historical exhibits, and I was just thinking that, God, we need to be making music from these really hard things, and it just kind of turned into this project. They asked me to record something for them, and I said, I'm just thinking, okay, here's the project. I want to do something with these historical things in the Smithsonian. And then it kind of, as I was thinking about who to do it with, you know, the women, the story of women, especially Black women, really is what has driven me a lot in my solo work. You know, my earliest songwriting dealt with women during the slavery times and coming from enslaved people's narratives and different paraphernalia around slavery, but always centering women because I felt like that's not the stories we get. You know, even if we get enslaved stories, we don't always get other than Harriet Tubman. That's kind of it. And so the opportunity to bring three other Black women, you know, together with myself, and then I wanted the banjo to be central because it's also been so maligned and so misunderstood, and it's so central to American culture, you know, that I wanted it to be other banjo playing Black women. So I keep telling people, like, there's more than just me. There's a lot of us actually at this point, you know.
0: Rhiannon, can you tell us your favorite song from our Native daughters?
1: Oh, gosh. I love them all, but, like, I think Moon Meets Sun was one of the first ones that we wrote, and it was one that three of us wrote together. Layla wasn't there that day. It was me and Allie and Amethyst, and it really has all three of us in it. And that was just a magic moment. We just kind of went, okay, this is a thing. Like, this is so cool. We don't have to explain ourselves to each other. We don't have to, like, you know, we just, like, there was just so much that we didn't have to do because we all were like, yeah, we know, yeah, you know? And it kind of made for a really wonderful communal energy that surrounded this song. So that's definitely one of my favorites.

the pioneering musical artist Rhiannon Giddens. We spoke in October 2023, the day she received the Pulitzer Prize for her opera, Omar. When we come back, we'll talk about her song, Another Wasted Life, and how she worked on the song's video with 22 people who were wrongly incarcerated.

Texas Hold'em by Beyonce, featuring the banjo playing of our guest, Rhiannon Giddens. This is Democracy Now!, democracynow.org, The War and Peace Report. I'm Amy Goodman. We're continuing this Juneteenth special with the musician Rhiannon Giddens. In October, she marked International Wrongful Conviction Day by releasing a video for her song, Another Wasted Life. The song was inspired by Khalif Browder, a Bronx resident who died by suicide in 2015 at the age of 22, after being detained at Rikers Island Jail for nearly 3 years, after being falsely accused at the age of 16 of stealing a backpack. He was held in solitary confinement for 2 years and was repeatedly assaulted by guards and other prisoners. In the video for Another Wasted Life, Rhiannon Giddens features 22 people who were wrongly incarcerated. Together, the men collectively served more than 500 years in prison for crimes they did not commit. Rhiannon Giddens made the video in partnership with the Pennsylvania Innocence Project. This is an excerpt.

0: That was Another Wasted Life by our guest, Rhiannon Giddens. The song is featured on her album, You're the One. I asked Rhiannon Giddens to talk about the album and that song.
1: Well, it's an interesting thing. You know, I've a lot of my work, most of my work, you know, especially since going solo. I mean, obviously, Carolina Chocolate Drops had a mission, you know, of sort of telling the world about black string band music, of spreading our mentor Joe Thompson's family music around, and just trying to educate about the true history of the banjo. And then when I went solo, I was able to really go to things that I had been wanting to do, you know, during the band years, but it wasn't quite the right time, really focusing on women's voices, focusing on stories from the time of slavery, and really the common sort of denominator has always been sort of this sense of mission, whether it's in the band or solo. But the thing is, that mission is weighty, you know, and I just kind of had gotten to a point where I was like, I kind of feel like if I keep going with, you know, on this trajectory, I'm going to burn out and then I'm not going to be of any good to anybody. So it's time to kind of take a turn for a second and explore other parts of my artistry. And that's what You're the One really comes out of. It's songs that I've written over the course of like 14 years that were just, you know, fun songs, songs that were inspired by some of my idols like Dolly Parton and Aretha Franklin, a lot of like, you know, love songs, a lot of, you know, you dog get out of my house songs, you know, kind of those sorts of things. But I really can't leave the mission behind even for this record. So I also really wanted to include Another Wasted Life, which I had written, you know, after reading about Kalief Browder some years ago, and had sort of put into a book and kind of went, okay, like when it's the right time, I'll know what to do with the song. And then when this album was sort of coalescing and coming together, I was like, this is it. Because, you know, it's a different approach. Like what I have done before, like say something with something like Freedom Highway, which is my, I guess, civil rights record. Every song there is really kind of infused with thinking about the history of the United States, thinking about, you know, the legacy of slavery, thinking about civil rights and all of that. And it's a very kind of cohesive album, but it's all very... Every single song is kind of has that thought behind it. Whereas with this album, all the songs except for one are fun, you know? Even the sad love songs are still fun songs, and this kind of sticks out as the mission song. And it's a different approach because this then gets all the focus, you know, in terms of the emotional weight and, you know, what it does. So I'm really excited that I've had the opportunity to put it out there, surrounded by, you know, something different, so that it really kind of has an opportunity to jump out at the listener.
0: I want to go to Kalief Browder in his own words. This is Kalief speaking to the HuffPost Live's Mark Lamont Hill back a decade ago in 2013. Kalief had spent, as we said earlier, 3 years at Rikers in New York without charge. He was a 16-year-old high school sophomore when he was first detained on suspicion of stealing a backpack. He said while he was in solitary at Rikers, the guards often refused to give him his meals.
2: If you say anything that could tick them off in any type of way, some of them, which is a lot of them, what they do is they starve you, they won't feed you, and it's already hard in there because if you get the three trays that you get every day, you're still hungry because I guess that's part of the punishment. So if they starve you one tray, that could really make an impact on you. And
3: how much were you starved?
2: I was starved a lot. I can't even count.
0: Kalief Browder went on to say he was once starved 4 times in a row, no breakfast, lunch, dinner, or breakfast again, after enduring nearly 800 days in solitary confinement and abuses. Browder was only released when the case was dismissed. He would go on to college, but he died by suicide on June 6, 2015, at his home in the Bronx. He was 22 years old. Rhiannon Giddens, can you talk about how you discovered Kalief's story and then talk about the other men who are included in this video? I mean, this is just a mind-blowing, paradigm-shattering video that will affect anyone who sees it.
1: Well, I'm not sure, to be honest with you. It must have been a news story, you know, a news item or something like that, or I just read the whole thing. You know, it was obviously after he committed suicide, because that's the thing that kind of got me. You know, it was not only how he was treated, you know, an innocent teenager put through the system in such a brutal way, but it's the fact that he, you know, the transition back into the war. I mean, who knows what was going through his mind, but obviously, like, it changed him, you know? And I just felt like his life was stolen from him. Not only the hours that he had to spend inside enduring what he had to endure, but also the hours that he never got to live, you know? And I feel like that just kind of went all over me, and I just sat down and wrote it. So when the opportunity to do You're the One and have it to be sort of a big album, you know, that Nonesuch was, you know, my label was putting a lot of resources behind the record, so to be able to put Another Wasted Life on there, I knew very early on that I wanted to do a video. You know, videos these days are really kind of, unless you're like a huge, huge megastar, they're almost not worth the money that you put into, because, like, how do you get them out? And people don't even see them on social media half the time. And so it's really hard to justify making a video a lot of times these days. But I knew that that's what I wanted to make a video for, was Another Wasted Life. And I also knew, after we started working with the Pennsylvania Innocence Project, that I wanted to center the men who had been exonerated. I wanted to center these guys, you know, because we can't center the people who are still in prison because we can't reach them. So I knew that I wanted to be decentered in this, and just enough in to make the connection. I knew that right away. And so when we reached out to the Pennsylvania Innocence Project and said, this is kind of what we want to do, and they were just really great, and sent that around to some of the guys that they have freed, because they've been working so hard to free innocent men who are in prison. And 22 guys reached back out and said, yes, we'd like to be a part of this. And we took, you know, a day, and we filmed the video. And it was just like, it was such an experience to be there and talk to these guys. And like, all of them were like, we are here for those who are still in. We are here for those guys who are still in cages, thinking that nobody cares about them. And so many of them were like, man, we're just so grateful that people care. We're just so grateful that you're doing this. And I just kind of like, I was sitting there going, it's like literally the least I can do. Like, literally. You know what I mean? It's just like, it's such a skewed thing that there's clearly not, they don't feel like people care. Because I'm sure in their experience, a lot of people don't care, you know? And the fact that there are these innocence projects full of people who do care is wonderful, and that I'm doing my little tiny mite, you know, to raise awareness. But it's like, that was the thing that hit me the most, is like just the sense of hopelessness that they would talk about being in prison, thinking like, nobody cares that I'm in here, and through no fault of my own, you know? So they were just incredibly generous with their time, and I'm just very proud of that video, and everybody who volunteered on it, from the directors and the people who donated money so that it could happen. It was a real, everybody just really came together to make that happen. And I, if nothing else happened with this record, and that was it, I would be incredibly proud of that.
0: Well, and I mean, your song, I think, is also so powerful, as you say, because it was inspired by Khalif. And I hate to do this to you, but much worse, I hate the idea that this happened. But I wanted to go to one more clip. Maybe it's the world's saddest clip. Again, this is that decade ago interview with Mark Lamont Hill. Khalif was talking about his suicide attempts at Rikers and his efforts to get psychiatric help.
2: I would say I committed suicide about five or six times.
3: Okay, you attempted suicide 5 to 6 times?
2: Yes.
3: All while still in prison?
2: Yes.
3: Wow.
2: And I tried to resort to telling the correction officers that I wanted to see a psychiatrist or a counselor or something. I was telling them I need mental help because I wasn't feeling right. All the stress from my case, everything was just getting to me, and I just couldn't take it. I just needed somebody to talk to. I needed to just I just needed to talk and be stress free. But the correction officers, they didn't want to hear me out. Nobody wanted to listen.
0: That's Khalif before he ultimately did take his own life. Of course, again, he was never convicted. And he was released, went to college, but couldn't survive beyond that. Rhiannon, as you listen to Khalif and have your own two kids, as you try to give them hope in the world, your thoughts and how you transform these stories into music.
1: Man, it's tough, you know? I mean, to be first off, you know, to be perfectly frank, my children are white presenting. So I have a son, he's 10, and I know that he's not going to go through a lot of the things that black men go through in America. So I don't even pretend to know. You know what I mean? To even think, my sister, like, I've been through so much kind of watching my sister, you know, because her son is black, and he's my nephew, and he's amazing. But he, like, just seeing her go through the stress, and, you know, he's been pulled over, and there's been things that have happened, and, like, her utter terrifying just emotion of, like, what, you know, what if something happens to him? What if, you know, all of these things, stuff when during the protest after George Floyd's murder. And I can live vicariously through her and feel that terror. But I know that I don't have that same terror because of the way he presents, you know? And it's like other things may happen to him, and that's a normal terror of that parents have. But it's hard. It's like I can imagine it because, you know, of being with my sister, but it's such a horrible thing to think that the system that he was caught up in is so uncaring and is so actually actively against these young men, you know, that there is no, even when people are exonerated, this is what kills me, is that the system is so efficient that even when people are exonerated, they have been proven innocent. Like, there was one story about a guy who was literally in prison. He was in jail already when they said that he had murdered somebody else. Like, he was already in the system, and he still got bullied into a plea or something and ended up in prison, and it took, like, decades to get him out, you know? And you just kind of go, these prisons are not there for rehabilitation. They're not there for correction, whatever that means. They are there to make money, and they're there to keep these young men inside, or to keep them in the system, because, like, when they go inside and when they come out, they just a lot of times they reoffend because they have been affected so much by being in prison. And it's like, that's obviously a system that is there because it works, you know? Like, people say, oh, the prison system is broken. I was like, actually, no, it's not broken. That's the way it's meant to work. And so, like, when you hear him talking about, like, I was feeling these things and I asked for help and he's not getting help inside. And you're just like, yeah, they don't want to help him. You know what I mean? And it's just like, I'm sure that there are people, good people in there somewhere. I don't know where they are. I don't even know if they can be. I don't even know if the system allows caring or humanity. You know, I think it probably weeds it out. You know, I know everybody's got their own story, but it's hard to hear that because you just know that that's being repeated at countless prisons and correctional facilities all over this country, you know, that there are people inside, and whether they did something or not, because at this point I'm like, you know, it's very complicated, because if you're driven to crime, like, I want to look at what's happening that you know, that is surrounding that action. You know, it's, we tend to just punish people without looking at the situation that they come out of, and it's like, well, how is the system contributed to that? How is our culture contributed to that? But anyway. But even if you take somebody who's been proven innocent, and it's just like, to know that there are people being treated like that in our institutions, you know, this is why I wrote the song. It's why I've put it out there. And the other thing is, before we move on about the story, is, you know, I wrote that as kind of an emotional response of, like, you know, feeling like, yeah, that was another wasted life. Like, here's, you know, whatever genius he had, whatever beautiful things he could have done, like, we're all robbed of them, you know, because of what happened. And when I've been performing this live, I brought that nephew, my sister's son, who's a rapper. And I asked him, because I had brought him on tour, and I asked him to listen to the song and create some bars, you know, to rap in the middle of the song. And he came up with this beautiful thing, because I wanted... He's like kind of staring down the barrel of a gun, you know, by being a young black man in America. Like, so I wanted his voice in this song. It's important for me that it's not just about, like, what am I saying, but I want to be either a catalyst or a framer or, you know, a platform for somebody else, you know? And so I wanted him to be able to say whatever he wanted to say. And he ends his words with, you know, as long as we say their names, it's not a wasted life. And so when we perform it live, it goes back and forth. Mm-hmm. And I kind of feel like I'm like the mother. And he's like, you know what I mean? It's like we add some layers to the song, because it is like people are going through these things. And it just was an important perspective to kind of mix with mine. So we were able to do that, perform it like that on The Daily Show last night. So that performance is up online. And I think it's a really powerful one because of the generations too, you know, so I'm the older generation, he's the younger generation, and it really kind of complicates the narrative and adds layers to it. And that's important to me because, like, all narratives are complicated, you know, we tend to like to slim them down, but I like to add to that and to add to the voices that are coming out. So I wanted to mention that.
0: Rhiannon, I want to just play a clip from The Daily Show of you and your nephew.

0: That was Rhiannon Giddens, the Grammy and Pulitzer Prize-winning musician. Her new album is titled You're the One. We'll link to the video for her song Another Wasted Life at democracynow.org.
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0: We're good. Hello, hello. Are we live? We are live. I think. I hope. We'll see. Welcome, everyone, to kicking off your weekend with Kickstand Comedy on this fine Friday. I am your host, Anthony Opasensky, and I think you've heard the wonderful news. We're live on X-Ray. 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So. 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And streaming online everywhere at xray.fm. All the places. Yeah, we're kicking it off. And I am very excited because for the past few weeks, I have had wonderful guests. It is true. However, the first hour, I have been shouting alone into the void. And as riveting and psyche-breaking as that is, I'm very happy to be joined for the full time we are together by two wonderful guests. And those wonderful guests are Michelle and Eduardo.
1: Hello.
0: Welcome.
2: What's up?
0: They got voices where I hope the mic, we're gonna, I don't know what I'm doing.
1: We're real people.
0: We're real people. And again, I truly have been, the guests have come on at like 8, from the 8 to 9 situation.
1: Oh, really? So we were early?
0: No, it's great.
1: Oh,
0: you're
1: okay.
0: On time,
1: okay,
0: if anything.
1: I'm on time, yeah.
0: On time, because I get to fill that hour, and I'm like, well, nobody wants to just...
1: The crickets.
0: Like, exactly. Yeah. I just shouting at myself. I look in the reflection of the glass. But, yeah, I mean, I'm excited to have you. We have you on because you are part of / created, Michelle. I don't know if you created. You created the show. Okay,
1: I
0: figured.
1: It.
0: Produced it is incredible. I mean,
1: yeah.
0: I don't... I'm going to preface before we get into it. That show is sold out.
1: I know.
0: Which is awesome.
2: In 2 weeks, it's sold out.
0: There you go. Incredible.
1: Yes.
0: But tell us a little bit about the show.
1: Okay. Oh my God, I feel like
0: we'll
1: a male podcaster. Like,
0: you should.
1: I'm just
0: yeah, if you want to bring
1: up. I'm taking over.
0: Please
1: like,
0: do. Please do.
1: Okay, I can lower it.
0: Yeah, I mean, really, again, powerful grip, that microphone. It's what you need.
1: Yes. No, yeah. Well, actually. John Bolden from Kickstand posted one day, like, on his Instagram story, he was like, does anybody, like, any improviser speak Spanish? And and then I reached out to him, and I was like, oh, yeah, actually, I do. And then he was like, cool. Well, in, like, Texas, where I used to live, we used to do, like, bilingual improv stuff, like, all the time. And, like, that would be really cool if, like, Kickstand did that or, like, we started that. And then I was like, wait, that actually would be really cool. So I gathered up a bunch of people that were bilingual, and I was like, hey, do you want to do this community night with me? It's like on a Wednesday at 9 p.m. and like probably be like 3 people in the audience, but it's just like a start. And then, yeah, we got it all together. And then from community night, I pitched it as an actual show for a Friday night slot, or I was hoping for a Friday night slot. And yeah, we got
0: it.
1: Yeah.
0: And it is, yeah.

0: The description is really interesting. I mean, it's not like a fully like Spanish show.
1: Yes, yes.
0: But it is. It mixes those two. So how is that?
1: Yeah.
0: How is that managing that, or like blending those things?
1: Well, I didn't want it to be a fully Spanish show because I was like, oh, we're in Portland.
0: Right.
1: And I was like, I don't, well, this is not like LA or like Chicago or something where there's more Spanish speakers.
0: Yeah.
1: So it just made sense. And also like for my upbringing, it just made sense to be a bilingual show just because like I do Spanglish a lot of the time or like I'll say words in English to my mom and dad and then they'll speak in Spanish to me, vice versa. So I didn't want it to be fully Spanish because I wanted everyone to be able, you can understand it even if you don't speak Spanish though, like it's improv, like we're doing a bunch of stuff that like makes it,
0: there's a lot of clues.
1: Yeah, exactly. Yeah. So yeah, that was really important to me. And then like the openers, like for the first community night, we did a full AAPI opener with one of my friends, Monel. She got together a bunch of people and then they made that opener for us, and Amani, who's a local comedian here, also did like a monologue because they went to like an all bilingual school. So this one kind of was like a, how do I do something different but also keep it to the core? And then when Andrea, I remembered Andrea's a really local comedian as well here in Portland that does bilingual, she doesn't do bilingual improv or improv, she doesn't do bilingual stand-up, but she does comedy and she's from Mexico.
0: Yep.
1: And yeah, so I just wanted it to be like a funny stand-up opener.
0: Yeah.
1: I've dabbled in stand-up, it's not really my favorite thing honestly, like for me personally,
0: right,
1: my comedy. So I really just wanted that to be like a fun part of the show though.
0: Right.
1: I don't
0: mix
1: know
0: it
1: if
0: up.
1: It's gonna be, yeah, I don't think it's gonna be every time.
0: Right.
1: I really don't have like a idea of what I want it to be every time, but yeah. And then we just have an all black cast for our other improv openers, and I was really, really excited for that because Nicole, who's one of my teammates in Brown Sugar as well, my improv group, she is a teacher now at Kickstand. And
0: ooh,
1: so she got
0: nice.
1: Some of her old or her newer classmates and stuff, or people she teaches, to open for us. So it's just kind of like a reflection of like the BIPOC community and the BIPOC program at Kickstand that we have, because we all basically came up from there and met there.
0: Yeah.
1: And I started there. So it's really important to me. Definitely.
0: Absolutely. No, that's awesome. I mean, it's, I think that's the, that was certainly, I feel like the point of obviously creating that program was to bring all of this. And so amazing to see all these shows pop up, and you know, these, everybody get a chance to create and make something really special happen, which is very, very cool. And Eduardo, how did you get pulled into all this? You just you answered a text on accident and you go, oh man, here I am.
2: So I was asked to...
1: he answered a text 4 years ago from me on Hinge.
0: Oh,
1: that's what it...
0: That'll do it. So that'll do it.
2: She she claims that I was kind of like grandfathered in, or like I'm the nepotism performer.
0: Hey, you gotta have one of them. You gotta have the nepo baby. You gotta have it.
2: Yeah, but I've been doing improv for, what, like maybe...
1: Three months
2: now. Wow. Actually, that Sin Filtro show was my first time ever on stage.
0: Wow.
2: And
0: okay.
2: I was nervous as heck. And I don't know how I pulled it off, but
0: here we are.
2: We did it.
0: You did.
2: We're here for another show, and hopefully we're here to stay.
0: That's awesome. Yeah, so how has it been? Because that was your first time on stage. How was that in terms... Have you been on other shows that aren't... No?
2: Never.
0: So you've only dealt... Because you're just like, it's only sold out crowds. I only play with sold out crowds. It's just, that's part of my, it's in my rider, it's in my contract, it's no big deal.
2: We're more big time now, so I might start asking for more things now.
0: You should, I think you should. What's the top of your list?
2: I think Red Skittles Only.
0: Yeah, for sure.
2: And then maybe like Mountain Dew Code Red.
0: Yeah.
1: Oh, God.
0: Same with the red theme. Wow.
1: Yeah, the red.
0: It's
1: the
0: powerful.
1: Red 40.
0: It's powerful.
1: Okay.
0: Yeah.
1: No,
0: so,
1: Michelle,
0: are you taking notes?
1: I guess he gets what he gets, because, I mean,
0: yeah,
1: he's already... Well, because it was funny, because he didn't want to do it at first. He was like,
0: classic.
1: No. Like, I've never done improv like that. He hadn't even taken a class yet.
0: Wild.
2: He had done a couple of level ones.
1: And I was like, I really need, like, another person, so please do it. And then he ended up being so funny. Everyone was like, that was his first time on stage? No way. Like, there was no way.
0: Wow.
1: And I was like, he's just been coming to Kickstand. I mean, we've been coming to Kickstand for like almost four-ish years before I even started going, like taking classes, because I was like, oh, I like, you know, I did Comedy in the Park, and then I started coming to actual shows at Kickstand, and then I was like, I'll never do something on stage. And then it was
0: classic.
1: It was, yeah, and then I was like, you know what? Like a year ago, I was like, oh, you know, maybe I should try for the BIPOC program.
0: Yeah.
1: And it's funny, I didn't actually even get into the BIPOC program for the first like six times I applied. I was like, who's looking at these applications? Because like, why are you denying me?
0: Meet all of the criteria, please.
1: Yeah, literally. Yeah. So, but it happened at the right time with the right people.
0: And it does. It, yeah. It has a way.
1: It was like such a great introduction to like anything that I ever wanted to do, because I'm so naturally shy and introverted that I was like, I could never be on stage. Like, right. There's no way. And then like a year later, I produced the show and I was like, that's kind of crazy. Yeah. So, yeah.
0: It's good to have those moments. I think a lot of people, especially just starting out, have those. And then it's also good to realize, you're like, oh, whoa, that's a crazy journey.
1: Yeah.
0: Like, came from that, you know, kind of seemingly shy or you know, yeah, introverted person. Then you're like, okay, now I got all these ideas. Mm-hmm. And then you're like, well, how do I – Kickstand is a very cool place because you're like, well, how do I make this happen? And then you're making it happen. You're like, oh, that's what you do. And then, you know, the ability to, like, keep doing it and iterate and – it's a very interesting process to see that. And then also, again, when you, in my opinion, sometimes when you're the watcher of comedy, you're, which is nice, you're in the moment, you're just enjoying it, you're laughing, but then to take a step back, and it's very strange at first to think critically and technically about funny stuff,
1: because
0: you're like, there's all this structure and thought that goes into it, and you're like, wait, but that just I just laugh at it. It's goofy and silly, and you're like, oh, no, there's all these layers that go into it, and to make it work and make it funny is just such a, it's like a, it, I mean, it's an art, it's a skill, it's, but it's very cool to be in the weeds of that. And even, you know, producing a show, you're like, oh, well, there's a lot to think about.
1: Oh my God, there was so much to think about, because I'm not from Portland, so I have like no connections to anybody, like my family doesn't live here, like I didn't grow up here, so I was just literally just going to businesses, like local Latino businesses, and being like, would you put this sign up, or like, do you, would you give me some free conchas, like, for, you know, this as a donation or something like that? And luckily I did speak to the right people, because everyone's been so helpful. Like, I can't even believe the amount of help I received from doing this, because I really did do it by myself. Like, I was, you could ask Eduardo, I was just like freaking out for the month of May. Like, I need to get this done. Like, I'm, you know, like really stressed out, but it's like, it was, now I'm more relaxed, but like, and then just talking to people at Kickstand and like other like comedy people, like everyone at Kickstand has been so great and helpful, and like all my former teachers have been just so supportive. Like, I had lunch with some of my former teachers to help me do like the producing part of it, and asking them questions, and like, yeah, just they have been so available to me, and yeah, it's meant a lot to me, honestly. So yeah.
0: No, that's awesome. That's awesome. All right, Eduardo, what's your next? So, and I guess you got 9 months to go, and then you're making your own show.
1: I know, right?
0: That's the trajectory.
2: I don't know what the next movie is. I think I'm just gonna sin filtro to the bone. I'm also a stand-in for Brown Sugar whenever they need me.
0: Oh,
2: shout
0: nice,
2: out
0: nice,
2: Brown
0: nice.
2: Sugar.
0: Yeah, yeah, yeah.
1: He has done a Brown Sugar show before.
2: I did one with them, And
0: wow. Yeah, you went from nothing to the big leagues.
2: Yeah,
0: that's impressive.
1: Because he's so supportive. Yeah, he was actually the push to put me into doing comedy and stuff. He was like, "You can do it. You can do it." Because I was like, "I can't do it. Like, I'm such an emo Pisces, like shy person. Like, I will not do it."
2: She's literally the funniest person I know.
0: Yeah,
2: so it's like I was like, it's just. You have to do it.
1: Yeah,
0: you gotta have those people.
1: Yes,
0: you
1: exactly.
0: People to get it.
1: So we'll see if he makes his like all man team or something. Eyes roll.
2: I don't think I'm gonna do that. I'm not here for the manosphere.
1: Okay, thank you.
0: Well, that's awkward because we have Joe Rogan coming.
1: Oh no,
0: that would be.
1: Oh my God.
0: As awful as that would be a wild situation.
2: Yeah.
0: You mentioned you're not from Portland. Are you both not from
1: we're
0: Portland?
1: Both, yeah, we're both transplants.
0: Nice. Where did you? Where
1: I'm
0: you
1: from New Jersey.
0: Okay.
1: I'm an East Coaster, but I love Portland. You know, and then people are like, oh, like they come here and then they're like, oh, I just this isn't like how it. I do that sometimes when it's like bagels and stuff, but like
0: I mean that's every single person I've talked to from even remotely East.
1: Yes.
0: They're like, I cannot find a good bagel in this godforsaken town. Apparently there's a new bagel shop that opened
1: Spielman's.
0: On
1: Glad's. No, what is it?
0: Pipsqueak.
1: Have you had it? It's East Coast approved. It's amazing.
0: Ooh, okay. You heard
1: delicious.
0: It
2: great bagel.
1: Yes.
0: First.
1: Great bagel. It is like perfect. It reminds me of an East Coast bagel.
0: Okay, we're going to what makes a perfect bagel.
1: It has to be thick.
0: Also, everyone on the East Coast is listening, and if you don't describe the perfect
1: people on the East Coast listening. I ask people to listen.
0: Yeah, and they will. They will. They're writing down notes. They're writing to to the bagel empire.
1: We need like a thick bagel, right? Okay. But the middle cannot be big. You know when there's a big hole in a bagel? That's not a good bagel.
0: Right.
1: It's just like not. And it has to be a fluffy inside. And then when it's warm, oh my God.
0: Yeah. Yeah.
1: You open it up and it just like steams out. Yeah. It's so good.
0: It's like you need a little bit of like the crust.
1: You
0: need the fluffy inside, but you need like a little bit of that crunch and that chew on the outside.
1: And Pipsqueak does a great job. Okay. When I first had their bagels, they had like a pop-up. They used to have a pop-up, and I had it there, and I was like, wait, this is so good. Okay. And then they have the brick and mortar now really close to where we live. And I was like, lucky. Oh, my God. The line, though, was crazy out the door.
0: Is it still crazy?
1: I think so on, like, the weekends. But it was literally going in the neighborhood. And I was like, okay, I'm not waiting for that. Yeah. Like, I'll wait for
0: it to calm down. Yeah. Still going to be good in 2 months
1: month. So, but, yeah, I love Portland. I love, like, the community here. I just love the food scene here. I love the comedy here. We're just, I don't know, it's a great city to be in, honestly. And I love the East Coast, but I'm definitely I really like Portland a lot.
0: Okay. Rave reviews.
1: Yeah.
0: Rave reviews. Eduardo, how about you?
2: I am unfortunately a California transplant. I know. Boo this man. But no, I'm from Northern California.
0: NorCal, as the cool people call it.
2: I was living in Sacramento for a good chunk of my life. There ain't nothing to do out there.
0: The capital.
2: The capital, except go see the Capitol building.
0: Yeah, there you go. So don't say there's nothing to do in Sacramento, okay?
1: Even Stevens was filmed there.
0: No way.
2: Even Stevens was filmed there.
0: Wow.
2: We all saw how Shia LaBeouf's life turned
0: out. Yeah, so that, I think he blames it famously on Sacramento specifically.
2: I believe so, yeah.
0: Yeah.
2: But yeah, I've been here for about 5 years now. Yeah, a little over 5 years. It's been super cool. People are awesome. They're nice. I love Portland. There's always things to do, always cool things to get into, and if I ever get homesick, I'm just an hour plane ride away.
0: There you go. What was the motivation to come to Portland?
2: For me, when I think it was like 2019, I came to visit with my cousin and my brother.
0: Mm-hmm.
2: We took a road trip out from Sac to Portland.
0: Good road trip. You get a lot of cool stuff.
2: Yeah, you pass like Mount Shasta and all, you know, get up there and just literally driving through like forests.
0: Yeah,
2: it's
0: awesome. I mean, the Redwoods, you get dressed through
2: the
0: Redwoods.
2: Oh my God.
0: Endor, shouts out to Star Wars. But yeah.
2: Oh yeah. And we drove up here. We came up to see that one big, it was like a lunar or solar eclipse, something like that.
0: Okay, yeah.
2: That year. And then we just visited. We were just being tourists in Portland. And I fell in love with it. And I was like, if I ever get a chance to move up here, I'm coming up here. And a couple years later, it happened. And I'm here now.
0: There you go.
2: Yeah.
0: Amazing.
1: Yeah.
0: Michelle, what brought you to
1: from
0: the land of bagels?
1: I know. I went so far away from home. I came also in 2019 on a vacation here. This is my first time on the West Coast ever. And me and my best friend Katie were like, oh, we had just graduated from college. I graduated with my master's degree, and I was like, oh, I need to go somewhere. And
0: classic.
1: Yeah, I was like, let's go to Portland. We've never been. We almost went to Seattle, so my life would have been completely different if I did that, maybe. But
0: good choice.
1: Yeah, we you stuck really, with
0: that
1: Portland.
0: Was a big fork in the road.
1: It was. Yeah, it was. And we just had like the best time ever here. We were like, it was just so beautiful, and we're both vegan, and I've been vegan for almost 10 years.
0: Yeah.
1: So. Oh my God, the food scene, the vegan food scene specifically here is insane. So I was like, I'm going to move out here one day. I will. And then COVID happened and I was like, just kidding. I'm not.
0: No one's moving anywhere.
1: I was
0: we'll never go outside again.
1: I don't have a job. Like I was just like, and then we randomly were like, let's just do it. Like in 2022, we were both like, let's move out here together. We have no family out here. We don't know anybody out here. And we just came as best friends and we were roommates. And then we just, I like got a job here at a really great agency, a social work agency here in Portland that I love so much. And yeah, I've just been here ever since. And then like a month into moving here, I met Eduardo. So yeah, basically I was bored and I was on Hinge and I was like, who wants to buy me dinner?
0: And a tale as old as
1: time. Yeah, and he did. One day.
0: Amazing. Going back to the bagels, I haven't left bagels.
1: Yes.
0: New Jersey versus New York.
1: Oof.
0: Is there, I mean, is there differences in bagel vibes, process, thoughts, feelings? Is it like a deep dish New York style pizza situation, or is it a little more subtle?
1: It's like a little bit more subtle. New York has some of the best tap water in the country. Like
0: that's what I keep
1: hearing. Yeah,
0: It's really, really hard to believe. Just
1: it is
0: because it's
1: it
0: a
1: is.
0: Massive city, mm-hmm. and I'm like, they're recycling all that water, like, pumped full of chemicals and all that stuff.
1: But no, it's true. Yeah. They do, and that's what makes the bagels taste so distinct
0: I think
1: and
0: same
1: good.
0: With the pizza
1: oh
0: dough.
1: My God,
0: like
1: the
0: all
1: pizza!
0: All of that is water based.
1: I know. When we went to the East Coast, I brought him over there for the first time. I was like, we got to try this, mm-hmm. this. And he was like, he couldn't even like eat anymore because there was just so much food that he had to try. That
0: That's
1: was all carbs.
0: About traveling. You know, you're like, every just meal is precious. I can't waste a
1: no.
0: bite.
1: No, that's why you walk it off.
0: Yeah, exactly.
1: That's why you walk it off.
0: Exactly.
1: So, yeah. But New York, I will say from a New Jersey perspective, we have great bagels. New York City has the best bagels, though. Like, I will confirm that.
0: Okay.
1: Yeah, that's okay. They can have that.
0: Okay.
1: We have like jug handles on the road and like no tax for certain things too in New Jersey.
0: What jug handles?
1: A jug handle is like it's like when you're trying to make a turn to go, it's like literally a loop. They like basically take you on a giant loop around instead of just like what could you do here? A U-turn here.
2: So it's like instead of like taking a left turn, you basically just do like a roundabout to get to the other side.
1: Yeah, it makes no sense and it takes longer, but it's probably safer in my opinion.
0: There's some weird traffic science that goes into it that's like, well, statistically this is the most efficient and safest route to
1: Your tax dollars at work.
0: I mean
2: it is I think the safest option because we were just actually in Vancouver, BC,
0: mm-hmm.
2: and the left turn situation there is insane.
1: They don't
0: is
1: have
0: it?
1: A left turn.
2: They don't have protected
0: left
2: lefts.
1: No,
2: no,
1: they don't.
2: And
0: you just
2: gotta go and pray.
0: Oh wow!
2: And
0: that's
1: I drove
0: wild.
1: Though.
2: Yeah,
1: I drove.
2: If I would have driven there, it would have been something
1: my
2: else.
1: My East Coast driving skills.
0: There you go. Yeah.
1: I got this.
0: Yeah.
1: If I can drive in Philadelphia, I can drive in Portland and in Vancouver. So
0: I mean, yeah. Portland, I think, is made lists of not
1: the best drivers.
0: Not the best drivers.
1: Are you from here?
0: I am, yeah.
1: Oh,
0: I am.
1: Okay.
0: I am a
1: native.
0: Yeah, I guess technically this is where it gets, because then I go, oh, I'm from Portland. And people go, oh, yeah, I know Portland. And I go, oh, well, Beaverton, technically.
1: Oh.
0: Yeah. And then they go, oh, Beaverton, like where in Beaverton? I go, Alloa, technically. So even further outside of that. But
1: okay.
0: I've lived in Portland for the last... I don't even know Portland proper for a long time, so I say Portland. So yeah, I still get frustrated with the drivers.
1: Do you guys have like that, like, do you think that you're like a Portland, like the Portland freeze thing where like you can't, like, you're not good with like making new friends and stuff? Like, cause you guys are, that's like what they call you guys. Like
0: really?
1: You in Seattle, like they're like, people from Seattle and people from Portland, like, they don't like to make, like, new friends. So they're just very closed off. And, like, they have their own group already. So, like, everyone I've met for the most part is, like, transplant.
0: Yeah.
1: That's, like, my friend, yeah. like, close friend. Right. I have, like, maybe one person that in our group, Brown Sugar, who is from Portland as well, Divesha. But, like, for the most part, yeah, I don't really meet, like, actual Portland people. And they want to be my friend, at least.
0: Interesting. So. No, I love meeting new people.
1: Oh, okay. There you go. Never mind.
0: Well, I mean, some people can be that way, I suppose. No, but I very much enjoy meeting new people, which then makes it hard because I meet all these wonderful people. And then I'm like, okay, I have to organize my calendar in a way. But meeting new people is wonderful, which is one of the reasons why Kickstand has been awesome, obviously, because it's an awesome group of awesome people. So
1: I know what's like the most, because you said that, but you remind, because I forgot you're a Pisces too.
0: True.
1: What's like the most Pisces thing about you, Piscean thing?
0: That's a, I don't,
1: because you
0: I'm
1: were like
0: to
1: totally
0: remember.
1: Playing it off that one day. You were like, I don't even know.
0: I literally you took the words right out of my mouth. My fiance says I'm like a water sign through and through. I guess her words are, I'm in the clouds a lot, which is very much not water. Well, clouds are water. Okay, so now here I am.
1: Technically
0: true. So this is because I learned my big three for that show.
1: Yeah.
0: And I don't know what that means. So I still don't know what that means. And even though they did a great, that what's great about the Astrology show, go see the Astrology show.
1: Yeah, it's great.
0: It's a great show. And go see the show. Go see every show, but really go see, sit front row for the show that is your sign, because you're going to really learn a lot about yourself, unless you're me, because they do a great job of going through what's
1: that.
0: A Pisces and what isn't a Pisces. And then that immediately left my brain. There's like some emotional stuff. I don't really. What's a?
1: We're really emotional. Right. We really are in tune with our emotions, though, compared to other people
0: that,
1: and other signs.
0: Really, I know.
1: Well,
0: I know.
1: You're a man, so I don't know how.
0: I'm working on it. If that helps, I'm working on it.
1: We're very sensitive.
0: Yeah. Okay. I guess
1: we're very intuitive.
0: Okay.
1: Yeah, and we feel a lot of things all the time.
0: Okay.
1: But. I don't know. I only know a couple of things, you know.
0: I mean, hey, that's more than me. So what are you? What's your sign?
2: I am, depending on who you ask, right?
0: Oh.
2: Unfortunately or fortunately, I am a Taurus.
0: Okay. So do you know your big three?
2: My big three? I think there's like Capricorn in there and
0: nice.
2: Something else.
1: He's a
2: else.
1: Libra moon. He's a Libra.
2: Okay,
0: okay.
2: Libra and Cap. Yeah, shout out to the Astrology show. Shout out to
1: Naomi and Diana.
2: They're the best.
1: Love them.
0: Put on an awesome show.
2: But yeah, I am Taurus through and through.
0: Do you identify? Are you
2: I am stubborn as heck.
0: Yeah.
2: I love food. I'm very food motivated. I like the finer things in life.
0: Oh.
2: I like to spend money that I may or may not have.
0: Hey, listen. What is money's all made up anyway.
2: Yeah,
0: so
2: what's
0: what's real and what's not real?
2: It's a construct, you know.
0: Yeah.
2: Somebody made that up. So, I am Taurus full through and through.
0: What is a finer thing that that you'll splurge on, you'll enjoy?
1: I got a couple things.
2: I get in trouble every now and then because I sometimes tend to bring, like, in a new pair of shoes, like, every other week.
0: I mean, that'll happen.
2: And they just, you know, they
0: that'll
2: just...
0: That'll happen.
2: They materialize, you know?
0: I mean, that's the crazy thing about shoes is, like, they'll be.
2: Yeah,
0: and you don't even know where... But you need to accept them, because who's going to...
2: Of course.
0: Who's going to bring them... I mean, they're made to be worn. And who's... Mm-hmm. What, are you going to not wear them?
2: No, yeah.
0: That's rude, honestly.
2: If they're in my possession, I have to wear them, right?
0: Yeah,
2: if I see them, like, you know, and I... black out and they come home with me. And
0: well, sometimes you just, it's a really long blink and then next thing you know.
2: Yeah, they're on my feet.
0: Exactly.
2: Yeah, exactly.
0: And what are you going to do?
1: Oh,
0: I know. And then those knots these days are so complicated. How are you going to untie them? You can't.
2: Yeah.
0: So I get it. I get it.
2: Yeah,
0: I really
2: you know,
0: do. I really do.
2: You know, something comfy, but something stylish, something cool, you know.
0: There you go. I mean, I see the Onitsuka Tigers.
2: Oh, yeah.
0: There you go. You got it.
2: These were straight from Japan.
0: Ooh.
2: So we're going crazy out there.
0: I mean, to be fair, the price difference is, I mean, you're losing money. Yeah. If you don't get them over.
1: Yeah,
0: there.
1: The yen was really low.
0: It was gone.
1: It was
0: crazy.
1: Not good right there.
2: It would be a foolish move not to buy them while I was there.
0: It's a poor financial decision not to do that.
2: Of course.
0: Yeah. And so that was responsible of you.
2: Yeah. I was being a responsible person by purchasing this pair of shoes.
0: Exactly.
2: Over there, of
0: exactly. And we all agree. Everyone agrees. If you do agree out there, 971-220-KXRY, 971-220-5979. Send in some of your very responsible decisions, like getting some shoes that you need.
2: Yeah, make me feel better about my decisions.
0: There you go. We need that. We need that energy. Text in if you're feeling it, if you're vibing it. And that, Michelle, you said you had a couple.
1: Oh yeah, that for him.
0: Yeah,
1: he's very, he likes materialistic things, not in a bad way. Like, totally understandable. I was like a minimalist kind of
0: within reason. Of course.
1: Yeah, but then I met him, and then he kind of got me onto shoes. He got me onto like clothes and like things that he's like, you know, this can last a long time. But then meanwhile, he'll wear his shoes for like 3 months, and then be like, I'm gonna actually go sell these now. And I'm like,
0: but you're the reuse.
1: Yeah, I guess in some capacity, we're like, you know, saving the environment or something like that. Maybe
0: reuse is one of the best ways to do that. Second best.
1: I mean, for me, I love to buy like food, like especially here. It's so bad. I'm just like, I spent that much money on food, and but it's like so worth it most of the time.
0: I mean, it's delicious.
1: I get really mad though when it's not worth it though.
0: I agree, because I don't know, with like the cost of things these days, you're like, okay, this is $50 no matter what I'm doing. And if it's a bad $50, you're like, okay, what am I doing? What are we doing here? Why is this existing? It's tough. I have that dilemma all the time.
1: Yeah. What's your favorite restaurant here?
0: Oh, my gosh. I think it varies. I'm a big... my favorite one... Oh. Kamu Dang has been
1: phenomenal. He loves that place.
2: Good one.
0: I love... Like, noodle soups and ramen are the jam. So that one is like a good. I think that obviously everyone's prices have gone up, whatever. That is a place where I still feel like with the little bit of price increase, that every dollar is worth it. It's like packed with flavor. Every texture is good. You get different kinds of meats. You get a little crunchy pork belly. You get the five spice, which is great. The noodles are a wonderful texture. Like, the curry soup is such a unique, flavor-packed soup. Their garlic rice is also phenomenal.
1: Oh my God.
0: Really, really good. Really, it's like crunchy, super garlicky. That might be, I don't know. Yeah, favorite is tough, but that's always up there. How about you? Any favorite restaurants?
1: Because
0: vegan, obviously.
1: Yeah, vegan.
0: Because now I'm looking to add some.
1: There's some non-vegan, though. Like I love... this one is vegan. Jade Rabbit, amazing.
0: Jade Rabbit, okay.
1: Just so good. Everything there. Mis Tacones for vegan Mexican food, amazing. I love... I forget what it's called. Lilia, I think. It's in a vegan Italian restaurant.
0: Ooh, okay.
1: Delicious. They have I don't know if they have it, chicken parm.
0: Ooh.
1: And I'm like not Italian at all,
0: right.
1: but
0: New Jersey is like pretty
1: close.
0: I'm basically Italian.
1: Honorary.
0: You have the honorary doctorate.
1: I am. Yeah. So I'm like, I love anything. And there's not a lot. There's like more Italian places, but when I first moved here, I felt like there wasn't that many Italian restaurants in Portland, which makes sense. I'm like, obviously. But I love those three as my top three. That's my big three food wise, but yeah.
0: Okay. love it.
2: Non-vegan and vegan option that we also love and adore is Rudy's.
1: Shout out to Rudy's.
2: We love
1: pizza.
2: You your wings are awesome, your pizza's awesome, everything about you is awesome,
1: the service is awesome.
0: Okay. Rudy's.
1: I love Rudy's.
0: I've definitely heard of that.
1: It's in like,
0: but I have not been
1: by like Powell. It's really probably southeast, but I don't know where you live.
0: Southeast.
1: Oh, okay. Yeah. So then you should know about it. No,
0: I should. Well, I said I know about it. I just haven't been there, and that's still an error for sure.
1: Yes, delicious. What's your favorite ice cream place since you're from Portland? I want to hear your take.
0: Good question. I think Salt and Straw is the biggest.
1: Yeah.
0: And I'll go there. I like their the way they rotate through flavors, I appreciate.
1: Okay.
0: Because there's like almost every, well, I'll whenever I go there, it's like, okay, there's no line. Let me just like pop in.
1: Yeah.
0: I'm never going to wait in line to go
1: there.
0: That's,
1: I agree.
0: Because it's just whatever. So that's why it's like every time I go there, they have a monthly. They had a vegan month a little bit ago.
2: Yeah.
1: I remember that.
0: Super duper good. That was, I forget. I did like their, it was like a cookie. It's like a cookie one. It was really good either way. So that was, again, that's like what everybody knows. I think there's one near my house called Cloud City.
1: Oh, yeah. We love Cloud. We've been to Cloud City.
0: That is very good. But there's also on Foster. It's like St. Francis.
1: St. Francis. Yeah.
2: Oh, yeah.
0: Phenomenal. And so that one is probably our favorite right now. St. Francis.
1: Mm-hmm.
0: I'll be mostly because my fiance loves coffee ice cream.
1: Me too.
0: And so they have a very good. Oh. And I like it though that they. I think one of them they warn you.
1: Oh.
0: It's like one that it's decaf. Ooh. And one that it's not.
1: Oh, that's cool for
0: or
1: you.
0: Or either that or they do or they do say like, hey, this is cool. This
1: is
0: decaf.
1: Yeah.
2: I might have to get that one.
0: Yeah, it's really good. It's really hard to find one that is like a coffee with a chocolate chip.
1: Ugh. Like a Java chip.
0: Yes.
1: Oh, like, my God.
0: Surprising. That's not a nut.
1: Mm-hmm. Mm-hmm.
0: That's not like a chocolate-covered almond.
1: Yeah.
0: Like, I want a good... If anyone has any recommendations for a good spot that you can find a chocolate chip coffee vibe. Yeah.
1: Is that, like, your favorite kind of ice cream? Like those type of flavors together?
0: I like that. That's my fiance's favorite.
1: Okay.
0: I like a mint... I like a chocolate peanut butter vibe, like a Moose Tracks.
1: I love that
0: type
1: too.
0: Thing, or like a mint chip situation. So Cloud City and St. Francis. I think, again, those are close by, but they also happen to be very delicious.
1: Okay.
0: And St. Francis has a good outside. They've got a good little thing to sit down.
1: Oh, we haven't been there like in the summer. We went in the winter before, but yeah. Oh, nice. Okay.
0: Okay, but now
1: good to know.
0: You seem to have opinions on ice cream. So now I need to know. I need to know the good ones.
1: Okay, I'm not.
0: It is ice cream season.
1: I'm not gonna give my opinion on Salt and Straw because
0: that's okay.
1: That's my opinion right there. But I really love Ice Queen, which is a vegan, fully vegan.
0: Yeah.
1: They have paletas and stuff like.
2: It's down the street from Kickstand.
1: It is.
0: Oh,
2: y'all ever wanna go?
1: It is. Okay. I've gone before. I have a show sometimes, but they have like a SpongeBob theme currently, and they're making like kelp shakes and stuff.
2: Oh, they have the Goofy Goober shake. It looks just like the sundae that SpongeBob was eating in the movie.
0: Oh, yes.
1: Yes.
0: That's
1: it's delicious.
0: Amazing.
1: It was delicious.
0: Okay, what was it called again? I need to write these down.
1: Ice Queen.
0: Ice Queen.
1: Yeah, Ice Queen. And they have paleta, so it's like, what is paleta in English again?
2: It's just like a popsicle.
1: Yeah, like a popsicle. And then you could put toppings on it.
0: Yeah.
1: And everything's
0: do, like,
1: vegan.
0: A little dip?
1: Yeah, you can do dips.
0: Ooh,
1: yeah.
0: Okay.
1: And they have like a bunch of stuff, all vegan. Everything's labeled if you're like nut free and stuff too. So yeah, I love that place. And then Kate's is good. I like Kate's. Not my favorite though, but I love Ebb and Bean because they also do their flavors. They rotate their flavors too. And Ebb and Bean has so many toppings. I think because I love Froyo.
0: Okay,
1: it's like Froyo,
0: but it's a little elevated because that was
1: elevated.
0: A crazy phase.
1: Why did we all do that?
0: That was a wild. It wasn't even like for some reason I would tie it to like something that would happen because the pandemic had so many weird phases.
1: Yeah,
0: we just ran through. Fads like crazy, but Froyo was like such a. I mean, it was every other store.
1: It was.
0: Was a Froyo from like, I don't know, 2009 to 2012.
1: And you would just go with your friends,
0: yeah.
1: And then you would like do it, and then you would get to the counter, it'd be like $17.
0: Yeah, and you're like, what? I put three whole cheesecakes on here? Why is it so much?
2: It's insane. The amount of toppings you can get in Froyo was insane.
0: Yeah.
1: But they were so good.
2: It was so good.
0: And there's no. It's. There were teenagers behind the counter.
1: Yeah,
0: and
1: actually.
0: They had no authority. They were like, hey, you probably shouldn't. You don't need another spoonful of brownie bites.
1: Yes, yes.
0: And I just look up over the sneeze guard and say, don't. I need this.
1: I know. Get I was bad, and I would sometimes just, like, put something in my hand, and I would eat it, like, while I was filling up my Froyo. I was
0: snacks.
1: Like, I'm not being charged for that.
0: Yeah.
1: Like, sorry.
0: Wait, you were going to put me on the scale? No.
1: Yeah.
2: It's like a Costco sample.
0: That's what you got to do. But I'm going to spend money here.
1: Right? That's what I'm saying. So they got their money somehow.
0: Yeah. And again, you're 14. Yeah. Are you going to stop? What are you going to do? You're not. You don't care as much.
1: No.
0: You'll learn. But
1: no.
0: Yeah, that was a wild. I like to get the little mochi balls.
1: Oh, those are good.
0: Because they would, get a little, when you put them in there, yeah. they would get a little firm, a little hard.
1: Delicious, delicious.
0: It was the move. It was the move. So Evan Bean, okay. I've almost gone there several times recently. So I just like, I was in the air, like, oh, we could go here. And then it ended up being another plan. So I gotta actually make it. Do they have the full, like, you're doing the full
1: scooping? No, you can't do it.
0: It's they the know, lady they behind. Know.
1: Yeah, I was like,
0: this is a mature establishment.
1: I know. This it's like the hipster, like fancy froyo, but I don't even think it's considered froyo technically, but it's the same vibes.
0: Yeah.
1: It's they have like an at one point they had like an ube non-dairy flavor and it was delicious, like delicious. So, yeah, I love Evan Bean.
0: Okay. Okay. We got it all. We got it all. Incredible. Awesome. Well, we will take a brief musical hiatus, and then we'll come back and keep chatting.
1: Love it.
0: What am I doing? What am I trying to find the right, playlist? You, of course, have been listening to Kicking Off Your Weekend with Kickstand Comedy here on X-Ray FM KXRY Portland at 91.1 and 107.1 FM, and in Nehalem, Wheeler, Manzanita, and Rockaway Beach at 91.7 FM. 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The radio is, of course, yours. We will be right back after this short musical break. Thank you.

0: frantically, but we are back! We're back!
1: Did you miss us?
0: Yes, is the answer. I'll answer for the audience, general audience out there. Yeah, we're back. We came off your weekend with Kickstand Comedy here with Eduardo and Michelle, and we're talking bagels. You mentioned that you had some friends that had bagel opinions that they texted in.
2: Shouts
0: out to the East Coast friends out there.
2: Shout out to my East Coast friends, yeah. Because we actually really, at one point during the pandemic, were like, should we start a podcast? Yeah. And like, that's how our group chat basically started.
0: Nice.
2: And honestly, I still think we should do a podcast because we have really great opinions on a lot of things.
0: Trust me, there.
2: I don't know how we'll do with girls, though.
0: Hey.
2: We'll get like Joe Rogan like calling in, like
0: that would be wild. that would be again awful but incredible.
2: There were some opinions on Tauruses that you know they're biased.
1: Wow.
2: No, because my best friend is a Taurus as well.
1: Yeah.
2: So
1: she was like,
2: yeah, you know, and we liked the Joe Rogan shout out in a bad way, like
0: right, in a,
2: you know,
0: course,
2: yes. There's too many messages that I was like,
0: it's fair. It's tough to read through. It's tough to process.
2: They're listening.
0: Yeah.
2: So shout out to my friends on the East Coast.
0: Love it. Yeah, I need to get to. It's a good reminder that I need to go to the Pipsqueak Bagels. Yes.
2: You do.
0: That's
2: you
0: a,
2: do. Mm-hmm.
0: It's a good reminder. It's been on my list for a while because it opened and I was like, I heard about the line.
2: It was insane.
0: I don't want to deal with that.
2: Yeah.
0: Lines are very. Like, I'll sit in a line for brunch if there's another thing I can go do.
2: Okay.
0: To where I'm not actually just sitting in line. Like, give me on a text.
2: I love the text. When there's no text.
0: Like, I got to stand there and wait within audio range.
2: Yep.
0: Can't do it.
2: Yeah. No, and we stupidly went, like, opening weekend of that, of Pipsqueak Bagels, and they had sold out. And they hadn't posted about it yet, though. So there's people still in line.
0: Oh.
2: And I was like, he was like, check their Instagram. And then they had just posted, and I was like, we need to leave now. Yeah. So.
0: What I guess this is another bagel related question. This is the Bagel Cast. we're turning it into it. Like, flavor of bagel.
2: I'm simple. I like sesame, and then I like cream cheese, vegan cream cheese, and then I put the everything but the bagel seasoning on top of that. Yeah. But growing up, my favorite bagel was a French toast bagel because it literally tastes just like French toast. It's so good. It's sweet. It had powdered sugar on top of it. It's like egg looking, like egg based, I think. They like put egg on it or something. Oh my god, it's
0: so
2: good.
0: Egg wash, maybe.
2: Yeah, egg wash.
0: I mean, you got it. It's French toast.
2: Yes. So that was my favorite bagel growing up. But I'm trying not to be like really into like sweets in the morning, but I really love sweets. So yeah.
0: It's tough. You have some, the heart wants what the heart wants.
2: Yeah. What's your bagel order?
0: Great question. I probably just go, if I'm trying a place for the first time, it's probably just like a cream cheese.
2: Okay.
0: Like you got to go with the classic. And then, I mean, sometimes everything is just very powerful. I've kind of like, there's just a lot of garlic. I love garlic, but I mean, it can just be very powerful. I mean, whatever sounds good. I like a jalapeno
2: cheddar
0: situation. Mm-hmm. But I don't know if that is like a true bagel thing, because I can see the cheese messing with the inside, just the structural integrity of the bagel. So again, if I'm trying to, I want to respect that. At home, if I'm getting a bagel, what's really good, I'll bagel a little bit of cream cheese, and I'll do like a slice of tomato and then an egg. That's a really tasty, like a slice of tomato on a bagel is very good.
2: It's like an heirloom tomato.
0: Yeah, like a really...
2: With like salt.
0: Yes. You got a little salt and pepper on it with the cream cheese. It just like cuts it, adds a little fresh pop.
2: I agree with that.
0: It is very, very tasty.
2: Mm-hmm.
0: So that's my go-to. Eduardo? You've had time to think.
1: I like to be adventurous with my bagel orders now and then. Last time we went to New York, I got... what did I get? I got like a sweet bagel, and then I got like this like blueberry cream cheese.
0: Ooh.
1: And
0: you got Philly in my fruit spread.
1: And they respect the schmear out there. They load it up.
0: Ooh.
1: And it tasted amazing. But usually, if I'm just, you know, in and out, I get a
2: in and out,
1: like just not
0: they do bagels. They do bagels.
1: No, not in and out. Like I'm in
2: like,
1: there and then I'm out of there. You know, I'm in there and I'm out.
2: Oh, I thought you were Californian for a second.
1: I mean, shout out in and out.
0: No, okay, I got opinions on in and out, but go for it.
2: Right, me too.
1: We'll talk about this right after.
0: Here we go. Okay,

0: You've either blocked them out. I think one time I got one that was, I don't know, again, you never know who sent. Some people get names on the I don't know how they have like their named thing on the text, but rarely. I haven't gotten a whole lot. One time I did get something that was like, hey, this isn't a podcast, like you have to say something, something, something. And I don't really remember what they said, but I was like, I mean, it's a little bit like a podcast. But I think really the main thing was like people are just tuning in, so you got to let them know that you're kicking off your weekend with Kickstand Comedy here on X-Ray FM, and so that's what you got to do. So in and out. So no, I don't get a lot of. I think other people have gotten like some people.
1: Oh my god!
0: I think this show has been running for a while, so you've had a long time. Like I was talking with Rochelle and Julia of Kickstand Comedy in the Park, which you should all go see
1: on Friday. Tonight,
0: on Fridays today. At 6 p.m. So hit that for a little bit, and then go to Kickstand.
1: Yeah, they have a Juneteenth cast as well for Comedy in the Park today. Yeah. I saw, which is great.
0: Love it. So, and Julia was talking about how she's done this show in the past and has gotten like,
1: oh my gosh!
0: I'm like, what? Who?
1: Who does that? Yeah.
0: First of all, you don't have this number on your phone, so you got to enter this number. You got to wait for me to say 971-220-KXRY. That's 971-220-5979. Like, you have to wait for me to say that. Remember that. Put it in your phone, and then type some sort of new message, which is like a crazy amount of work, but here we are. Speaking about hateful messages, in and out, we'll let the California native speak to it, because I want to give you a chance to defend.
1: This is your show, the debate show.
2: I was born for this.
0: So what is, to me, so I respect the mission. I think they use higher quality products, and the best. I think they pay their workers well. That's like one of the big things. They're also very specific about how they expand. They're not just like franchising out to everybody, because then I think they want a very specific experience when you walk into. Mm-hmm. To In and Out, which I can respect. That being said,
2: lay it on me.
0: It's just kind of mid. I don't know. I'm not like the fries are maybe some of the worst fries I've ever had at an establishment. Mm-hmm. Even warm for the 15 seconds that they're warm, they're really just okay. The light is leaving Eduardo's eyes right now.
1: Yeah.
0: And then I haven't got them like animal style, because to me I just don't think that will make them any better.
2: Listen, that's where you messed up. You have to get them animal style. I agree that the fries are mid. This is coming from a California native.
0: Okay, that's the end of the show. That's it.
2: But everything else, top tier, SS tier.
0: I don't know.
1: Like, that's not true, because he's had Shake Shack before and he's like, this is pretty good actually. Like this.
2: Okay,
1: is like,
2: Shake Shack is good. Shake Shack is great. I'll say
0: whoa,
2: that.
0: Whoa, whoa, okay.
2: But In-N-Out, there's just levels to it. I mean, we can bring in somebody from Texas and they'll probably say Whataburger's the best. You know, it's all regional. It's all
0: right. I mean, you do have your very much a regional like fast food.
2: Yeah,
0: chain.
2: Exactly. Like, I mean, you could bring in somebody from the East Coast and they might even say White Castle's like the best.
1: No,
0: I don't know if anyone's I don't
1: on the East Coast. Nobody says that.
2: Maybe just Harold and Kumar.
0: Yeah. And that was under some performance enhancing substances. So
2: altered mindset.
0: Yeah, exactly.
2: But I think for me also, it's just like. It's just a California thing, you know. Like it's in your
0: bones.
2: It's like my bagels, you know. Like,
1: yeah. Oh, okay.
0: I can respect it.
2: You go and you get whole grilled onions. You don't get none of the chopped stuff. And then you get
0: whole grilled. Okay, because the other stuff is like it is real chopped. Like the animal style stuff is.
2: And you get it animal style. So they grill the patty in mustard. It's amazing. You got to try it. I mean, there's a reason that Oregon just got another one, right?
0: Right. Down I did go to the one in Kaiser when it first opened.
1: Oh, yeah. Okay.
0: Again, it was the one of the things where, like, a little bit after they first opened. And we still, I think we, I mean, the drive-thru line was, like, almost
1: insane.
0: At the highway. And so we just went inside.
1: Oh.
0: And it was, you bypassed some of it.
1: Okay.
0: Yeah.
2: I will say this, though. I have never been to one in Oregon, and I probably never will, because
0: that's
2: I go
0: fair.
2: Home
0: right.
2: often enough.
0: Yeah. Yep.
2: And the reason people say it's made out here is maybe it's just not made the same.
0: There's something once it gets over that border. It's how the California water really makes it. It's the notably good California water.
2: Exactly. It's just the sun rays from California. Just,
0: right.
1: Oh,
0: you
1: know, okay.
0: Right.
1: California raisins.
0: Yeah. I get it. What's the go-to order? Next time I'm in near In-N-Out. Because last time I was there, I just got a milkshake.
1: Oh.
0: Because that was a dessert. It was a dessert. I was like, we're just popping in for a milkshake. Yeah. I have had their own. But then maybe, I don't know. I went in kind of blind on my last time there. So
2: that's understandable.
0: Hold my hand. Walk me through it.
2: So this is what we're doing. This is the move, right? We're getting the double-double because you can't just get the single. Come on. If you're gonna
0: that's a snack. That's a snack.
2: Exactly, mm-hmm. Yeah. And if you're feeling a little more peckish, then you go the 4x4, right?
0: These are hamburgers, not wood measurements.
2: No. These are hamburger measurements.
0: Okay, cool. Because I'm hearing 4x4.
2: You go 4x4, which is four patties. Now just lock in. Because it might sound a little crazy.
0: Okay.
2: Just go double-double.
0: Okay.
2: Animal style, so boom. They grill it in that mustard.
0: Do you have to specify? Okay, so animal style is just the mustard.
2: Yeah, well, for the burger, yeah. Okay. They grill it in the mustard, and then they throw, like, pickles in it and stuff like that. Okay. Then you get the whole grilled onions, none of the raw onions, none of the chopped grilled onions.
0: And you have to specify the whole grilled onions.
2: Whole grilled, okay. You have to
0: see,
2: ask
0: this,
2: for
0: these
2: it,
0: are the verbs
2: not, give
0: that...
2: You,
0: yeah.
2: If you just say grilled onions, they'll say, they'll give them to you just
0: chopped
2: McDonald's style,
0: diced,
2: chopped,
0: okay. Yeah,
2: like,
0: yeah,
2: diced.
0: Yeah,
2: you know?
0: Yeah, okay.
2: It's you don't get to taste them, really.
0: Right.
2: Then we're moving on to the fries, right? Because you get the whole combo, right?
0: Right.
2: And you say, I want the fries, but I want them animal style. And then you ask for, like, two, maybe three packets of spread. It's like the burger sauce they put in the burgers.
0: Okay.
2: Because that, you put that on the fries. It already comes with it, I think. But then you put more.
0: You got the extra.
2: You got to drench it. And that...
1: See, if
2: and
1: it needs that much stuff, I don't think
0: you
1: that
0: gotta
1: it's
0: hide
1: because
0: you have to hide the taste of the French fries. Mm-hmm.
2: You
1: mask the taste of the French fries.
2: Yeah, but that's what gets you over, you know, over the ledge, right? The spread, and I mean, you can sit here and say, like, oh well, you need all this sauce for Chick-fil-A or, like, you know,
0: the Chick-fil-A sauces
2: or
0: really
2: Cane's or whatever. But yeah, you know,
0: Cane's
2: is
0: mediocre.
2: Sauce is great too.
0: In
2: yeah. And if you get you could get a milkshake there. If you get the milkshake, get the Neapolitan milkshake, you get all three in one. And I know
0: that doesn't muddy the flavors.
2: No, it makes it actually even better.
0: Okay.
2: And then you ask for the bigger shake, right? Because they give it to you in, like, the soda cup instead of the smaller, like, kid size cup, because that's not enough milkshake. We all know that.
0: Right.
2: And then you get the pepperoncinis on the side.
1: I love a pepperoncini.
2: You ask for the pepperoncinis. I think they actually started.
0: Is it like
2: allowing
0: a whole?
2: You to, yeah, yeah.
0: So is that a palate cleanser, or is that just like a...
2: No. You eat that with the burger. Like, bite into the pepperoncini. You let the little
1: the
2: juice.
1: Water
2: juice drip onto the burgers and the fries, and then you just, you know, it's a whole process.
0: Right.
2: That's how you would do it. That's how I've been doing it. That's how the homies do it back home.
0: That seems like much more of a respectable way to go about it. I see that.
2: Yeah, it's
0: my eyes are open a little
2: process.
0: Bit. I get it.
2: And there's, like, you know, you could look up all the secret menu stuff and play around with it. You know, they got the Flying Dutchman. Now, I will say this: if you go in and you ask for a Flying Dutchman, you got to ask for it in bread, because if not, you will get just a patty with onion on it. And people have made that mistake. They're like, oh, I'm gonna go get a Flying Dutchman because it's so cool, secret menu, haha.
0: Right,
2: but. You have to ask for it in, like, a burger, like, you know, some buns.
0: That's what we need. That's the insight.
2: You know,
1: or the lettuce wrap, you know, when people are trying to be, like, low-carb,
2: you know,
1: keto.
2: A little low-carb situation, you know, you get the lettuce wrap.
1: Mm-hmm.
2: You know, shout out to all my gluten-free people.
1: They have gluten-free buns, I think.
2: Okay.
1: Yeah.
2: Okay.
1: They just don't have anything vegan, like, at all.
2: No vegan. The only vegan thing is the fries, but unfortunately the fries are made. I agree. Just run it that way. If you didn't have time to take notes,
0: this will be recorded archived on
1: the
0: X-ray.
2: Play it back a bunch of times.
0: Yeah, write it down verbatim.
2: And get out there. I think there's, like, maybe three or four. There's in Oregon.
1: I think Hillsboro just opened.
2: Yeah, like two or three. And then Washington has one pretty close.
1: Ridgefield.
2: And you got options. If not,
0: fly to California.
2: Get yourself out to California and Yeah, and enjoy.
0: There you go. Okay. Boom. Well, I mean, bravo.
1: Thank you for that. Yeah.
0: What a run through. that was passion. I could feel it. I could feel the knowledge and the expertise. So, are you? Another question. You're ordering it. You get it verbatim. You get that perfect order. Does it have to be like you're sitting down in the restaurant to eat it, or are you taking it away? Because some of the stuff, like I worry.
2: Yeah.
0: Mm-hmm. With the animal style fries, that it doesn't get better with time. So you kind of gotta hit it fresh.
2: Yeah, usually you would wanna get it fresh. You probably might be better off eating it at the restaurant just because the drive through line sometimes is a little crazy.
0: Yeah.
2: Is
0: that true even in California?
2: Yeah, even in California. Mm-hmm. Yeah, even in like small little towns. Like,
1: honestly, the interior of In-N-Out is really cute.
2: It's
1: and
2: cool,
1: it's like
2: yeah.
1: aesthetically
0: right.
1: pleasing to
2: yeah,
1: me.
2: Yeah,
1: so I will give you that.
2: The red booths and the white walls and the little palm trees. Also, get yourself a shirt out there. You know, when you're out there, you can get a shirt. It says In-N-Out, and it's cool. Just, you know, they're like $20. They're not that expensive, you know.
1: With
2: and
1: California tax, they are.
2: Well, you got to pay tax out there, but you know, that's like, well, it's like, you know, a couple dollar more.
1: Here, they're not though.
2: Yeah.
1: You could buy it in Oregon. So
2: it has a nice little palm tree on it and everything. So. But yeah, eating it in the car too is also the move. Like, they give you if you they'll ask you actually if you are in the drive-thru, they'll say, are you eating it in the car or are you taking it to go?
0: Mm.
2: You get it to go, they throw
1: this
2: it in
1: is
2: a bag.
1: An In-N-Out sponsorship.
0: Yeah,
1: right.
0: Wow.
1: It is.
2: If you guys want to work, you know, hit me up.
0: we're looking for sponsors.
2: Yeah. Sensory free hamburgers. Animal style. They'll ask you, and then if you say you want it in the car, they'll give it to you in like a little paper like tray, and then
1: I've seen that.
2: You just go park wherever you can, like you pull up somewhere and then just, you know, get into
0: Chow
2: it.
0: Down.
2: Yeah, yeah. Okay. I will say this, if you do let it get cooled down a little bit, cheese gets a little hard, but you know, that's why you gotta go with
0: the
2: intention of
0: mm-hmm.
2: eating it within the next 15 minutes. If you don't live too far from home, go home. Sit on the couch, dig in.
0: Boom.
2: But if not, the car's a move.
0: Okay. Good to know. I mean, I feel educated.
1: I do too.
0: Which is great. Thoughts on places with secret menus in general?
2: Ooh.
1: I hate it. It's super elitist. I'm like, okay, how was I supposed to know that existed?
0: Right.
1: Like, what if you don't have social media either to, like, figure that out?
0: Mm.
1: Like, we're trying to get off of the grid, and like then now you add a secret menu. Like, I'm just like, that's
0: word
1: not
0: of mouth
1: fair.
0: Secret menu. I mean,
1: yeah.
0: That's, and then sometimes I'll be like, check out our secret menu. And like, well, don't advertise it.
1: It's
0: tough.
1: Or like, if it's like a really annoying like name, like it's like something like funny, like we've ordered places and it's like the secret fancy pants, blah blah blah. And it's like
0: right.
1: embarrassing to say.
0: Yeah, you don't want. I got to look you another human in the eye and say that. Okay, cool. Yeah, yeah.
1: So no.
2: I don't know if I know any other places with secret menus like that. You know, I think In-N-Out's really the only one that I know that like has like.
1: But it's not secret.
2: Unsecret
1: it's
2: secret menu. Yeah,
0: are they one that they have it? They don't have it on the board.
2: No, they don't have it on the board. You have.
0: But
2: to,
0: you can.
2: You
0: know.
2: Ask for it. But I mean. Honestly, if you ask for anything at In-N-Out, they'll probably
0: right.
2: like do it for
0: yeah,
2: you.
0: We'll figure
2: yeah,
0: it out.
2: If you're
0: yeah.
2: like, oh yeah, you want to chop up a patty and put it on the fries, they'll probably
0: yeah. Like, can you throw it in my
2: they'll
0: face?
2: They'll oblige.
1: yeah,
0: from the,
2: they,
0: from the back.
2: Yeah, they might
0: spank
2: they might.
0: Me with it. Yeah.
1: Mm.
0: I think in high school, I just remember like the Jamba Juice.
1: Jamba Juice, yeah.
0: Had a quote unquote secret menu.
2: I do remember that.
0: That was my next.
1: What was the menu?
0: It was like. It was always like the white gummy, like the pink Starburst one
2: mm-hmm.
0: or something.
1: Oh.
0: It was just the most sugary.
1: I was gonna say, then you like realize as you're an adult that like these are not even healthy like
0: yeah.
1: juices, but you're like, oh, I'm so skinny, like
0: yeah, yeah. And then everyone has, oh, this is sorbet mixed with full on ice cream mixed with three strawberries,
2: a literal milkshake for breakfast,
0: yeah.
1: Or like an acai bowl, you're like, oh, I'm so healthy, and then you see that it's like 900 calories for an acai bowl, and I'm like, oh, never mind.
0: This is Froyo.
1: Yeah,
0: this
1: literally.
0: Is, in a different name. Yeah, no, it's I love all the stuff. I mean, it's also protein is big now. Everyone's trying to get their teen. I hear fiber is the next, which good. I mean, eat your fiber, folks.
1: Mm-hmm.
2: Eat your fiber.
0: Everything's about a well balanced diet. That's the best. You can't just like only eat protein. That's just a thought. It's not how you get that, that's up to you. Try to get a little bit of everything.
1: Mm-hmm.
0: But the way they put in protein and everything, I go to Starbucks out of necessity, mm-hmm. like when it's the only option. And I was in an airport recently, and I was, you know, the line was a little long, as airport Starbucks tend to be. So I got to really peruse, read their menu.
1: Mm-hmm.
0: The amount, you could get a 16-ounce latte with like 30 grams of protein.
1: Oh, wow.
0: I was like, what? Who's doing that? Who needs
1: the
0: that?
1: The gains.
0: I know. I'm like, well, yeah. And then you could add a cold foam, which is, hey, it's whipped cream. spoiler
1: I love
0: alert.
1: It.
0: Spoiler alert. No, it's great. But just love, I mean, whipped cream is fantastic.
1: Yeah.
0: But it was like 15 grams of protein in this cold foam. I'm like, no,
1: who's crazy. Doing
0: Who needs that? It's a brick of. So, yeah, just the fact that everybody's adding. I don't remember why this tangent started, but
1: protein and secret menus. And
0: who knows?
2: Oh yeah,
1: have you been to PDX's like new like terminals and stuff? Like they have so many awesome new places, like vegan friendly too. They have Cure smoothies now, and I love Cure.
0: Yeah.
1: Oh my god, I love Cure. And so that saved me. I had like a breakfast burrito. I had a really early flight, and I saw the Cure was open, and I was like, "Wow, I finally have an item for me." So,
0: Cafe Yum is my go-to.
1: Cafe Yum, I love Cafe Yum.
0: That's also almost exclusively where I buy, because we usually get like a big jug of the sauce.
1: Oh yes,
0: keep it in the fridge because a Yum Bowl is an easy, super easy, super tasty meal, but that's almost exclusively where we buy it,
1: because
0: it's really the same price as it is anywhere.
1: Okay.
0: And you can get the big ones, and so we'll like, not that we fly in totally off, we fly in just enough to like, oh yeah, we should probably get one, because you don't use half a gallon of the sauce all that quickly.
1: Mm-hmm.
0: But then yeah, we'll just swoop by like, oh yeah, we gotta no matter what terminal, like we gotta make our way
1: to Cafe Yum.
0: Shouts out to Terminal C. big ups to Terminal C. Also the it's not vegan, but the breakfast banh mi at the Vietnamese place, surprisingly good.
1: I love a banh mi.
2: I have to check that out.
1: Yeah.
0: I don't know if you can make it vegan at all.
1: Mm-hmm.
0: I'm not sure, but you get the French bread.
1: Mm-hmm. So good.
0: There you go.
1: The bread matters.
0: The bread matters.
1: Mm-hmm.
0: I did have some icebreaker questions, but we've already broken the ice. But here we are.
1: Oops.
2: Let's do it.
0: Yeah. This is me trying to read my own handwriting. Okay, this is an interesting question. This is more of a philosophical question.
1: Oh, God.
0: Y'all have seen Star Wars?
1: No.
0: No? Not
2: some,
0: at all?
2: Some of them.
1: I know, like, people, but I've never seen it.
0: You've never seen it? That's fair. That's fair. Maybe that question is okay. We'll skip that one, which is fine. Okay. What's the biggest animal you think you could take in a fair fight?
1: Oh my god! This I don't think
0: one.
1: I could do any because
0: not that we
1: I'm
0: condone
1: so
0: fighting animals.
1: No, I'm vegan.
0: We'll just say this is a
2: stuffed animal.
0: Stuffed animals, yeah.
1: No, I mean, because there's claws involved in things, mm-hmm. and you have to,
2: not
1: like,
2: all of them have.
1: Take that into consideration. No, I know, but I'm saying in some of the smaller ones that I'm thinking of, like...
0: Fierce. Scrappy. They're scrappy.
1: Yeah. Maybe, like, a raccoon, but, like, even if
0: a
1: raccoon
0: bit
1: me...
0: You went to animal... They have thumbs.
2: Yeah, I was going to say...
0: I don't trust anything with thumbs.
2: Scary.
1: Okay, that's fair.
0: Have you encountered one in the wild?
1: Yeah,
0: they're too big.
2: They're brawling.
1: I mean, at this point, mine's like a squirrel, but even that, like, a squirrel can bite you really hard. I used to have pet rats growing up, and oh my god, when they would bite you, it would literally make my fingers bleed, like, completely.
0: Yeah.
1: So I'm like, the teeth on there are strong.
0: Yeah.
1: So, a naked mole rat? Wait, what's the one that is blind?
0: Yeah, naked mole rat.
1: Oh, okay.
0: Yeah.
1: Well, then I would have a fair fight. Because
0: it's
1: blind.
0: Right. That's what the fair. They can chew through concrete, but also can't. They don't get cancer. So shouts out to Nicky.
1: Oh, interesting.
2: Wow.
0: Yeah.
1: I did not know that.
0: Yeah.
1: Okay.
0: Yeah.
1: Okay.
0: Shouts out to Rufus.
1: Rufus.
0: And the Nako from
2: from
1: Kim Possible. Possible.
0: Yep.
2: Yeah.
1: Loved Kim Possible.
2: I think for me, I don't know. It's My immediate thought was like a sloth because they're pretty slow.
1: No.
2: But they have like the big claws.
0: Yeah.
2: But would they be able to swing them fast enough?
0: See, I don't think so. I mean, I think you'd get behind a little full Nelson, have it tap out.
2: Yeah. If I pull them off the tree and we take it to the ground, it might be GGs for them.
0: These are strategies you got to think about, Michelle. Yeah. I mean, this is life or death.
2: Philosophical question.
0: Yeah. Yeah. We're not actually doing it.
1: No.
2: I would never. Yeah. Sloths. I love all animals. But yeah, maybe is it bad that my immediate other thought too was like a capybara? They're like the cutest things ever.
0: Yeah, largest rodent.
2: Yeah,
0: shouts out.
1: But they have once again teeth.
0: They have the big old teeth.
2: Yeah,
1: yeah.
0: They're just hanging out in the water.
2: You know.
1: Yeah, can you swim like that?
2: No, I can swim, but I can't swim like that.
0: Right.
1: What would your pick be?
0: There's a non-zero part of me that thinks, and I'm not even like this. There's part of me that thinks I could take, like, I don't even want to say it. Like, I think I could take a black bear in a fight.
1: What? Oh,
0: so they're not that big.
1: I've seen them.
0: They have claws.
1: Yeah.
0: For sure. And they're definitely
1: stronger
0: than I am
1: too.
0: Yeah.
1: When you yell and stuff, they like run.
0: So I'm like, because I'm like from a side, in terms of the scariest animal that I think, and deep down, I have no faith in myself to actually be able to take a black bear in a fight. But that's my part of me thinks that I really, because again, you see them and you're like, you're a bear. Correct,
1: but they're babies.
0: But they're little tiny guys, and yeah, if you're scared by like, "Hey, bear," and you're just clapping, and like that's how you scare them away. Come on.
1: Yeah, I mean, like one bear paw to your face, I feel like would hurt.
2: I think a bear paw would probably end it right there.
0: Well, then you get the scars, and then you have the revenge story. You're the character who's like sitting in the back of the tavern.
1: Mm. Like, you can tell everyone
0: after
1: the story.
0: The bear.
1: Mm-hmm. Okay. Yeah,
0: I've seen him around here, and then you guide the hero character through the woods, and then you have the unfortunate encounter with the bear again, and you say, "Go on, like I need this."
1: Okay.
0: And then you make a royal sacrifice to make this.
2: Was it the Revenant or that movie where
1: Leonardo DiCaprio he fought the bear?
0: See, that's bear not again? A black bear.
1: No, that was
0: that
1: a
0: was like a grizzly.
1: Yeah,
2: yeah, yeah.
0: I'm
2: that
0: running. Yeah, no way.
2: Grizzlies
0: no
2: and
0: way.
2: Polar bears.
0: Yeah,
2: you're done.
0: Yeah.
1: Koala bears are cute.
0: Not
1: and
0: yeah, but you yeah watch
1: panda.
0: Out.
2: Red pandas.
1: Yeah.
0: Pandas.
2: Oh,
0: yeah.
1: They're cute.
0: Koalas, I do have the utmost disdain for as
1: oh,
0: a
1: no.
0: creature. They're just they're useless animals. I know. I have a lot of one. Chock full of chlamydia.
1: Oh, that's true.
0: It's like a crazy amount of chlamydia.
2: Yeah.
0: So watch out. Not that that's happening if you're fighting a koala bear. I hope you don't get chlamydia if you fight a koala bear. They eat a eucalyptus, not nutritious, and slightly poisonous. So that's why they always have to eat.
2: Smells good, though.
0: There you go.
1: So they have good breath, maybe.
0: But they have horrible nutrition. And they have to constantly eat. Their brains don't have wrinkles. They're smooth braining. So they're truly dumb.
1: That must be something,
2: Wow.
0: They're just pointless creatures.
1: Yeah. They're Australian.
0: Yeah. Which, you know, says
1: a
0: lot.
1: Okay, yeah, I was
0: going to. They probably have a weird accent.
1: Yeah.
0: You know, so again, that's my rant on. If you have any thoughts on koalas, 971-220-5979. I know anything that comes in is going to be agreeing with me, so you know I could always use it to pick me up because nobody truly loves koalas. I think they do have claws though, but again they're
1: like smaller though.
2: It's just claws to hang on the trees, basically, right?
0: And again, they're so poorly, they have such poor nutrition that they're not swinging with any strength.
2: They're slow guys.
1: I would love to hear them with their accent, like talking and stuff.
0: Yeah,
1: if they could, but. That's like with us, like we like both of our like dogs growing up, and like his dog currently is like bilingual, so like his dog like speaks Spanish.
0: Yes.
1: But then I always think about like, wow, there's like Korean dogs.
2: Speak Spanish.
1: And
2: understands
1: Spanish. He understands.
0: Oh, well, I was like, oh yeah, that's incredible.
1: That would be insane. Yeah. But yeah, like, or like you just think like, oh, that dog, like when you're traveling and you're like, oh, when we were in Japan, right. I was like, that animal understands Japanese. Yeah. Like, you could just talk to it in English and it would not even know what you're saying.
0: Yeah,
1: like.
0: That's fair.
2: That's true.
0: That's fair. Yeah. Yeah, not a lot of like larger dogs in Japan.
1: Mm-hmm.
0: Very small.
1: Have you been?
0: We went just recently.
1: Actually. Oh, really? Nice. Yeah.
0: Luckily enough. Yeah, it was interesting to see. I think the biggest, we saw like a lab at one point and I was like, whoa. That's a big dog.
1: Yeah, because I feel like I associate labs with like American people for whatever reason. I had a lab growing up, so then it's like, wow, that's a Japanese lab.
0: Yeah, like imagine exist in those tiny homes like and apartments, and then you got a big old lab.
1: Big lab, yeah. No, that's cool. Where'd you go?
0: We went to Kyoto for a few days, and then just went up to Tokyo.
1: Nice.
0: Yeah. It was a shorter trip. But it was a lot of fun.
1: That's cool.
0: Speaking of ramen and delicious food,
1: I was going to say, that's why you like ramen. Yeah, you had to go to the source. Yeah.
0: And it was like, the fact that you could get a bowl of ramen for like $6 mm-hmm. in the middle of Tokyo, mm-hmm. and then I come back here and I pay $17. I'm like,
1: yeah.
2: Did you go to Ichiran, or did you just like stick to local ramen spots?
0: I mean, really, it was almost like, some of it was like, oh, if there's a little bit of a line, we kind of clocked it, walked around, and then came back.
2: That's usually a good time.
0: Yeah. And then, so a couple of those, and some of it was just like popped in to whatever it was. We didn't have like specific ones. Mm. The one thing my buddy went there, there's a place called Shogun Pizza.
1: I've heard of that place.
0: Like
1: actually,
0: I really wanted to try Japanese pizza, mm-hmm. but I didn't get a chance to, so gotta go back. Oh no.
1: Mm-hmm. I'm down to.
0: But yeah, y'all went.
1: We went 2 years ago, almost 2 years ago. Yeah. And that was my first time. That was his second time.
2: It was my second time. But I had gone in 2016, maybe?
1: Yeah,
2: 2016,
1: and it was,
2: something like that.
1: We went to Kyoto, Osaka, and Tokyo. Nice. So, yeah, it was amazing. And I want to go back, but I want to go to, like, the coast or something next time.
2: Yeah, like Kamakura or, mm-hmm. like,
1: Odaiba
2: or something.
1: Yeah.
0: Yeah, it's a very, very cool place. It's always a balance with those places. It's same with, like, Hawaii is beautiful,
1: mm-hmm.
0: but I'm like, I've been there once, it's beautiful, do I need to go there a lot?
1: Yeah.
0: You know, like, as beautiful as it is, the balance of, like, I'm not trying to flood this place with a bunch of people and
1: more
0: stress the resources when you got stupid billionaires, like, buying entire islands and outpricing people. It's like, okay, well.
1: Yeah. That's like, we went to Mexico City in November.
0: That's on one of the top places.
1: You have to go
0: list.
1: There. It's crazy. Beautiful. If you like food too, you'll love everything there. But yeah, they have like little pockets now of like Mexico City, which is funny because that's where my parents met, and like their story is just like not like the new like hip story of like you go and there's people speaking like English instead, like Mexican speaking English, and we're just like, me and him were just like, what is going on? Like, we can't with that.
0: Right.
1: So, but it was funny because we actually spent a lot of time in those hipster areas because there's like a lot of like random vegan
2: where
1: places and stuff. Yeah.
0: Right. So the hipster places are the ones that are more, unfortunately, like maybe Americanized than.
1: Definitely Americanized. Yeah. I think they said that they were like making the salsas like less spicy for like the expats, immigrants.
0: I mean, boo on that anywhere. Like, that's a lesson I think people just need to learn. Like,
1: honestly.
0: Like, if you're going to be there, you got, hey, listen. Maybe
1: just
0: you just don't
1: it.
0: Get the salsa,
1: mm-hmm.
0: and you just like, I love a good spicy salsa.
1: There's also salsas though that are not spicy in Mexico, like that you can find.
0: Like learn what salsas you like.
1: Yeah.
2: Yeah.
0: And that's
1: so,
0: okay. But you don't have to be able to eat every salsa.
1: Honestly.
0: Yeah.
1: So yeah,
0: come for it.
1: It's a bummer, but it's still a really cool city if anyone ever goes. There's so much to do there, so highly recommend. It's like not the worst flight from PDX, honestly, but it's not the best either. There's always a layover. We need more international flights at PDX.
0: Well, it is, they say it's an international airport, and it's an international if you fly up to Seattle,
1: yeah,
0: or down to San Francisco, like then over. It can be international. Yes. There's some, like, you can go to straight to Amsterdam or some European places, which I'm like, why can't you just go to other places?
1: Mm-hmm.
0: It shouldn't be that hard.
1: I agree. I think Seattle's opening a direct from to like Italy or something now, or like London. I forget which one, but I was like, can we have one of those?
0: Yeah.
1: Like,
2: yeah.
1: That would be nice.
0: Yeah.
1: But here a layover kind of helps though sometimes, honestly, when you're traveling long periods of time.
0: Breaks it up. So,
1: yeah.
0: I've been on some very long flights, and part of me is like, if we could just. Well, I'll do 3 laps around an airport, and then we can come back on. It'll be fine. Everyone will be happy. What's the longest flight that you've ever been on?
1: That one was Japan. Probably. Yeah.
2: 16 hours, but we did have a layover in Vancouver. Yeah, in Canada. Okay.
1: But when I used to live on the East Coast, I would go to Europe, and like it would be like 5 hours.
0: Yeah, that's
1: literally
0: crazy.
1: That's wild.
0: Yeah. From here to New York is like 6.
1: Yes.
0: And then you're like, well, yeah, I just. Less time to traverse an ocean and be in an entirely different continent. It's like, dang. Ugh.
1: Yeah. What's your longest flight?
0: I think it was 17 hours.
1: To Japan or to
0: Another was to Singapore.
1: Oh, Singapore. Oh, wow. Nice.
0: It was, cool. And it was in the middle seat, unfortunately.
1: Oh,
0: which was brutal.
1: And you're like tall.
0: Which was not great. Yeah. Oh. You kind of just hunker down.
1: Oh, my God.
0: Because then on those long flights, people just fall asleep, which incredible. If you can, sleep away.
1: Mm-hmm.
0: I'm watching every movie that's on there.
1: Oh, wow. Okay.
0: And, yeah, it was tough. You make it through.
1: Do you buy the, like, extra leg room because you're tall?
0: No.
1: Or no?
0: No.
1: Not in this economy?
0: No.
1: Okay. That's fair.
0: It was, fortunately, a business trip, so I was, like, whatever they...
1: Oh, okay.
0: I was already, I was just happy to be there.
1: Yeah.
0: So here we are.
1: Yeah.
0: Here we are. Yeah. Incredible. I mean, my buddy flew on a business trip in the company. He went to a bunch of different places in Asia, which I was like, you lucky dog.
1: Mm-hmm.
0: But the company policy is any international flight over 6 hours, you get business class.
1: Wow.
0: And I'm like, I have no... He's like, yeah, man, it was a long flight. I was like, shut up.
1: Yeah, honestly.
0: You got to lay down... He's like, yeah, they brought you like a full bag of toiletries, like a faux leather bag with like a toothbrush, floss, like a shampoo, conditioner. I was like, what? You're bald, dog. Like, you don't need shampoo.
1: Well, that was like when I was younger, my parents couldn't go to Mexico because they like legally couldn't go. And so they would send me and my sister to Mexico. And one time my dad didn't know like how to buy the proper ticket. And he bought me and my sister like a first class ticket to Mexico.
0: Right.
1: And when we got on the flight, we were like in the front and we were like younger. I was probably like in middle school though. And there was like lobster and stuff.
0: Oh my
1: and
0: gosh.
1: It was just so funny because then we told my dad and my dad was like, he was like, maybe that's why they were so expensive.
0: Yeah.
1: And I was just like, I mean,
0: no,
1: we came back.
0: Every time we should do this.
1: Yeah. I was like, it worked out for us.
0: Yeah,
1: so.
0: We were okay. You're like spitting out lobster. Like, I'm little. I don't like fish. Like
1: I actually didn't like it either.
0: Yeah.
1: I was like, ew.
2: You're like, give me chicken nuggets.
1: Yeah.
0: That's funny. That's funny. Because you do get a weird look when you're young.
1: Yeah.
0: In first class, they're like, should you be
1: like,
0: here? And you're like, yes.
1: Yeah.
0: Like double checking your ticket.
1: It was an accidental purchase.
0: Yeah.
2: Like
0: that's funny.
2: Like
1: yeah, that's
0: yeah.
1: how I felt.
2: Yeah.
1: I was like, oh, this is my moment.
0: That's funny. That's great. Yeah. Incredible. Well, we got about 28 minutes left.
1: Oh.
0: Which is great. We're moving and grooving. We are obviously here to chat about a show that y'all are a part of.
1: Mm-hmm.
0: Which is, again, sold out tonight. There may be some tickets at the door, so line up. But also, there is another show you said in 2 weeks?
1: August 14th.
0: August 14th. That
1: Mid-August.
0: Is more than 2 weeks away.
2: A little over 2 weeks.
0: Little, thank you for that. Yeah, it's okay. I was way off, but that's good. August 14th, so check it out. And you said it with the right accent.
1: What?
0: San
1: Pietro? That's what.
0: Yeah. Is that the right? Is that the?
1: Yes, that's what it's called. It's
0: okay.
1: No filter.
0: No filter.
1: In English.
0: Love it.
1: Yes.
0: It is a bilingual improv and stand-up show.
1: Yeah, it's like a bilingual comedy show.
0: Incredible.
1: We're going to be doing improv, and I can I will figure out the other part of that whenever it happens again. But I would, yeah, I don't know how to do anything other than improv right now. Hey. So hey. That's what we're doing.
0: Incredible. An awesome cast. I mean, it's just a blending of the fact that even the description was throughout the telenovelas. I was like, this vibe is going to be immaculate.
1: Well, like, it's funny because, like, a lot of people always ask me, like, oh, yeah. about comedy and, like, whatever. But, like, if you know anything about, like, Latino people and, like, I mean, specifically Mexican people are super dramatic. But, like, we're funny and we, like, never take anything, like, super serious. Right. Like, even my parents, who are super, like, strict religious, like, always make jokes about random stuff or, like, laugh with us. Yeah. And, like, I even asked my parents to do some promo, actually, for the next one.
0: Incredible.
1: And with, like, an improv, like, I was like, just say whatever you want. Like, I was like, and they just don't mention the show at all. But they were, like, basically, we were, like, in Atlantic City because I went home for a little bit. And my mom was like, oh, we just saw Sin Filtro in Atlantic City.
2: The
1: like,
2: Caesar's
1: yeah, it's Caesar's Palace. And I was like, that didn't happen, and it's in Portland, but I'll take it. So yeah, it's pretty dramatic in those ways, but in a funny way.
0: Yeah,
1: so,
0: I mean, mixing. Yeah, it's very cool to like mix it all up and make it its own unique thing. That's an awesome idea for a show, and great that it's selling out. So August 14th is your next chance, unless you want to line up.
1: Honestly, start lining
0: tonight
1: up
0: at
1: now.
0: 7. Yeah, I mean, if you really truly want to get tickets,
1: there'll be another one
0: for this show. This show will be special. So,
1: yeah, the first one.
0: Because again, improv, it never happens twice. Mm-hmm. Despite what you go to an improv show, you go, that was so funny. How do they memorize all that? Guess what? They don't.
1: They don't.
0: Because it doesn't happen.
2: Off the dome.
1: Yeah, and this gave me like a really good opportunity to like be a part of like the Latino community in Portland, because like I didn't know, like when you come to Portland, it's like, whoa, a lot of white people.
0: For sure.
1: And I'm just like, because I was just in Philadelphia, like sitting visiting my sister, and I was like, this, I forgot like what it's like to be around a lot of POCs, like just naturally and not just in my own community bubble, but then like I started just like networking with a bunch of like other Latino people in Portland and like Latino businesses, and I was like, oh wow, like our community is like pretty strong out here too, like we're just hidden in different pockets of Portland and like outskirts and stuff. So it's been really cool to see like people support us, and they don't even know what improv is, they don't even know what really like that part of comedy is, like sketch and stuff like that. So like to bring them into like Kickstand, I think has been really awesome, because Kickstand has done a lot for me personally to, you know, so I really appreciate that. But I'm really excited. So.
0: No, that's incredible. Yeah. And I, speaking of reaching out to businesses and other folks in the community, there's some tasty treats
1: there
0: at the show.
1: Oh my God. La Casa de la Mama is going to be there. They have vegan pan dulce, which is just sweet bread, Mexican sweet bread. So they're going to bring vegan conchas there, and that was one of my like first things that I ever found in Portland, because I haven't had a concha in like, oh my God, at that point like 6-ish years that I could eat, because it wasn't vegan. And then they pop out like all over the place, I think. Like I don't think they have like a brick and mortar, but I reached out to them and they donated some bread that I'm gonna be giving out for free. I think there's some nuts in it, so I'll label that, but just in case I'm really excited to be partnering with them, and just they gave me whatever they could, and I was like, thank you,
0: that's
1: like,
0: amazing.
1: Local businesses, I love to support them.
0: Love
1: so
0: it. And so a little bit of a treat for the senses, for the eyes, for the ears, and for the tummy.
2: Yeah.
0: So, and also ask for it animal style, because they'll be doing that as well.
2: we may or may not get In-N-Out next time. maybe not. But
0: we're still reaching out to their representatives.
2: Yeah.
1: I think they're off on Sundays. Oh,
0: really?
1: Wait, that's Chick-fil-A.
0: That's Chick-fil-A.
1: No, but there's like the things on the bottom of like the In-N-Out cups or whatever. It's like the Corinthians, something.
0: Really?
2: John 3:16.
1: Super religious family as well.
0: Interesting.
1: Yeah.
0: Sure. Sure. Weird place to hide it.
1: Right?
2: Yeah.
1: They're like, you just flip it over. And
0: never am I looking at the bottom.
1: No.
2: You only see it when you spill your soda.
0: Yeah.
1: Well.
0: And it like forms into the image of Jesus or something.
2: Jesus or the
1: Last Supper.
2: The Virgin Mary.
0: In the crust on the smash burger is, is the Holy Spirit or whatever. I don't know. Amazing. Yeah, I mean, that's a very exciting show, very exciting opportunity. Thank you all for being on, of course. We have some other shows happening this week. As we mentioned, Kickstand Comedy in the Park, Blankets Drop, 5 or 5:30, something like that. Shows at 6. Again, special Juneteenth cast, which is incredible. It's always a fun show. It's always just a good vibe. I think this is probably a little cooler than it was last week. Last week was roasty toasty.
2: Oh, yeah.
0: But it's going to be great. There's shade. It's at Laurelhurst Park.
1: Mm-hmm.
0: Wonderful performers, obviously. Rochelle and Julia, friends of the show.
1: Mm-hmm.
0: Wonderful hosts. Bring your dog. Bring some tasty snacks. Bring some tasty beverages, whatever you enjoy, and just have a little night of it. And then leave that at an appropriate time for 7 p.m., the Sin Filtro show, which is sold out.
1: So maybe stay for a Comedy in the Park.
0: No, either way. And then go to the one on August 14th.
1: Yeah.
0: And then 8:30 p.m., All Black Everything, a Black Improv Showcase, which again, I think is just awesome to see all these shows and amazing performers come out of like just the BIPOC program, and that being brought up and thriving in the community is super duper awesome. And then, you know, maybe you're exhausted from all those funnies or just staying outside in the Comedy in the Park, but you got a good night's rest, and that's important. So good on you. That's impressive. I'm jealous. And so you're looking for something to do Saturday night.
1: Mm-hmm.
0: And again, an incredible bunch of shows. 7 p.m. you have Big Dogs, which is a series. Who is performing at Big Dogs this week? It is Oprah's Book Club.
1: Nice.
2: Ooh, shout out Oprah's Book Club.
0: Ooh, I guess you got
1: to
0: know.
1: Or is it Leave a Penny?
0: It might be. Oh, wait. Oh, boy. Is it the second or third Saturday? It's the third Saturday of the month.
2: It's the third.
0: I lied. It's Leave a Penny. They're all amazing.
2: Shout out Leave a Penny.
0: Shout out. I mean, some incredible folks there. It's always a good show. Always an amazing group of funny people. And then at 8:30, you got True Story, an improvised documentary, which is nearing the end of its run.
1: Oh, yeah.
0: An incredible show, really unique premise. They make up a documentary on the spot.
1: Mm-hmm.
0: The crazy thing is all the facts are true. Like every other documentary out there, everything they say is 100% true. Because we all
1: mm-hmm.
0: know.
2: Absolutely.
0: Every documentary is absolutely 100% real. So that's at 8:30. And then 10 p.m., The Late Show. Honk.
1: Honk.
0: If you're horny, it is the honky-tonk. It's a country vibe.
1: Mm-hmm.
0: In this sultry show. So get there for the late night show. That's always super duper fun. Honk is incredible, and you will be wowed. It is very true. And then on Sunday, there's the LGBTQ plus jam starting at 5. So if you're thinking about it, part of the community, go there. Check it out. Try it out. It's super fun and easy way to low stakes, just try some things out. You never know. Next thing you know, a year later, you're producing a show.
1: Honestly.
0: Absolutely. It could happen.
1: That's what happens.
0: It could happen. Watch out. And then at 7 p.m., Sex, Drugs, and Corn Dogs, a sunbaked sketch comedy show, which is the class show for the wonderful sketch series that they have here at Kickstand. It's wonderful. It's great. It's super fun. So go support them. And that's an action-packed weekend of comedy here in the Portland area. And of course there's all sorts of other, check out shows at Curious. Helium is just down the way. Stay connected to X-Ray does events and pop-ups as well, and also X-Ray just has cool shows throughout the week, so keep listening to the station and support local artists. That's the big thing. I say that every week. Normally I say it slightly later, but we're gonna rock it. We're gonna repeat the message a little later. Support local art. Be part of a community. It's fun. I mean, I think this show is an example of just bringing people together and new people that haven't seen it and or experienced it, and creating some fans, and which is lovely. Mm-hmm. Try something new, do something fun, and live it up. So there we go.
1: Yeah,
0: love it.
2: Absolutely
0: love it. And call on myself if you see a black bear you need to fight. Eduardo, if you see a sloth that's giving you eyes, we got that. And Michelle, if there's any squirrels,
1: I will be breaking bread with the squirrels. I think,
0: because how do you fighting is
2: breaking
0: just
2: nuts.
0: There you go. There
1: Breaking
0: you go.
1: Nuts with the squirrel.
0: Just good. The squirrel. There you go. I will. If I ever see a crow like dropping, nut, I'll be like, hey, I got you. I'll step on it. That's just my. That's kind of my courtesy that I do. Which okay. I don't know if it's like the. If you like, you know, there was the thing that if you like, oh, if you touch a baby animal, like the mother, which I don't think is real, from what I've heard, could be.
1: Oh, like you contaminated it?
0: Yeah, like did I mess up the nut? Am I setting up a generation of privileged mm-hmm. crows that don't know how to work and don't know?
2: They're mm-hmm. smart, though. I think they do it on purpose.
0: Oh, for sure. Yeah, they're dropping it to open up. Because part of me secretly wants to cultivate like a network of crows that are my friends.
1: You would have a lot of like friends in Portland.
0: I know. I kind
2: of
0: want to like
2: a lot of power right there.
0: Yeah. I want to be the, like the crow man or something. I don't know. I'm still working on the name, but. Are there any animals that you would want to befriend in that manner? If you could summon any group of animals to aid you or just to hang out with?
1: Well, when he said sloth, I was like, wow, that was actually my animal because, like, to be friends with, though.
0: Right.
1: Because, like, I went to Costa Rica when I was younger and I was, like, obsessed with sloths after that trip because I saw them in real life. And I was like, they're just so chill and cute and, like, they don't bother at you. Like, they only bother you if you're, like, going to attack them. And even then, it's, like, so slow and, like, you know? So I would love to, like, hold a sloth and, like,
0: they seem really good at, like, hugging.
1: Yeah,
0: because they got those long arms. They can really get around your
1: neck. Or, like, the baby ones that are, like, the nails aren't fully formed yet. Right. Like, so maybe one of those. I wish. Or, like, I know this is not possible because they're horrible animals.
0: That.
1: No, this one, will kill me.
0: Okay.
1: A hippo. Like, I just think hippos are just so cute, but I'm like, they will actually
0: They
1: drown
0: are
1: me.
0: One of the most dangerous
1: Literally,
0: creatures.
1: Yeah.
0: I do love a video of, like, someone throwing a whole watermelon into a hippo, and it just, like,
1: chomps.
0: Someone's like, ugh, because watermelons are heavy, and the hippo just unfazed by this, like, and they're just, with their, like, four teeth total. Mm-hmm. That or, like, a big old head of lettuce or something.
1: I
0: good
1: love
0: crunch.
1: That.
0: Yeah,
1: that's just good ASMR honestly.
0: Yeah. So if you need, you know, just something to get you through the day, maybe watch some hippo eating watermelon videos.
2: Yeah.
0: It's the best mukbang.
1: Agreed.
0: Yeah. Eduardo, do you have an animal you would befriend?
2: I am very partial to giraffes and elephants.
0: Oh.
2: I think these big animals are great, and giraffes are cute, and so are elephants.
0: There you go.
1: Love that.
0: There you go. Apparently, elephants can't jump.
1: What?
0: Which, why would you need to?
1: I mean
2: it kind of makes sense.
0: Yeah, I mean, who's, like, really... Who needs to jump when you're an elephant?
2: I mean, they have the big trunks for a reason, maybe. They don't got to jump. They just
1: How does a giraffe sleep? Like, standing up, right?
0: I would guess.
1: They lay down sometimes.
2: They like, sit down, but I don't think their neck, like, goes all the way down, you know?
1: Oh.
0: Have you seen them drink?
1: Yeah.
0: They're just like, really got to get a whole stance.
1: Yeah.
0: I'm like,
1: so
0: dang.
1: Their neck problems.
2: Oh,
1: yeah. Probably crazy.
0: Same number of neck bones that we do. Vertebrae.
1: Oh, wow.
2: Wow.
1: Interesting.
0: They're just real big.
1: Oh. I mean, thank God we're not that size.
0: Yeah.
1: So.
0: Imagine.
1: No.
0: Crazy. Yeah.
1: The mic would be like up there.
0: It'd be very hard to get into this tiny room.
1: Yeah.
0: For sure. Giraffes are. Have you seen them fight?
1: Yes.
2: Yeah, they like whip their
0: Oh,
2: necks.
0: They whip their
2: yeah,
0: now. My
2: crazy.
0: Gosh. Yeah, that is a wild thing.
2: Oh, God.
1: I have seen that.
0: Yes.
1: I'm like, wow.
0: And those sounds that come, they're slapping
2: Scary.
0: It. Ugh.
1: Yeah.
0: Ooh. Yeah. No, I'm not messing with it. I do also love the videos of people like driving through a safari, which I'm sure they're awful. Well, hopefully they're wildlife sanctuaries, but when the animal, they're like, oh, let me roll down.
1: Oh, yeah.
0: Let me hold this thing, this food that this animal, like, desperately desires or is is built in to just fight for, grab, and run away.
1: Because
0: it's very survival. Let me just hold this out like an ostrich.
1: Oh, it's
0: People
1: at, like,
0: don't...
1: Six Flags, too, sometimes.
0: Oh, is it?
1: Like,
0: oh,
1: at the safaris and Six Flags. Yeah.
0: So they're just, like, driving through.
1: The ostriches.
0: Yeah, there's, like, and
2: just, like,
0: some
2: pecking at it.
0: Yeah, people start freaking out when there's a half an ostrich in their car. It's like, well, yeah, I mean... What do you expect?
1: Oh my god.
0: That's what
1: they're hungry.
0: Yeah. Ostriches are scary.
1: They're kind of scary. Have you seen the ostrich egg?
0: Oh, those
1: are
0: massive.
1: That is like I saw someone make a deviled egg out of one time and it was like it looked disgusting. I was like, I don't eat eggs, but I was just like
0: No, that
1: the yolk was like really weird.
0: It's different, different yeah. texture than like a yeah. chicken. Also, I don't feel. I mean, chicken eggs. There's the whole industry to create them. I just don't think there are that many ostrich eggs. They don't seem to be. They're not laying on like chickens.
1: No, all the time.
0: Mm-hmm. Yeah. So I'm like, why? That seems like a very precious thing
1: to eat.
0: The hubris of man to just
1: yeah.
2: horrible
0: to eat that.
1: But I'm okay without trying that.
0: I mean, how much water do you need to hard boil an ostrich?
1: Like an
0: you
1: ostrich. Need
0: a, that's a massive
2: giant
0: amount.
2: Pot.
0: Yeah. That's huge. That's huge. Is there? So you've been vegan for
1: 10 years. 10 years. Yeah, 10 years.
0: Is there? Do you go, because I know obviously now they've made a lot of stuff that's like a vegan version of a non-vegan thing. Like I know they have those eggs.
1: Yes.
0: You know, they're like, it looks like an egg.
1: Yeah.
0: And it you know, looks like a sunny side up egg.
1: Yes.
0: Do you enjoy those? Or
1: I do.
0: You, okay, you do.
1: I'm like such a fan. Like people are like, you don't know what's in that. Like it's so processed. I'm like right. literally everything we eat is processed.
0: I mean, that's very true.
1: And like also I don't want to eat an animal. So I'm like, well, that's fine. But yeah, I used to love eggs. So like imitation eggs are very up my alley.
0: Are they good? Are they good?
1: I think they're pretty good. I would like the yolk ones, the one with the yolk. But what really helps is black salt, which is
0: black salt.
1: I forget the actual term for it, but it's Indian like spiced, and it has like a sulfur flavor and smell. Like he hates when I use it.
2: It smells like farts.
0: Yeah. Anytime you say sulfur, I'm like, oh, so it's farts.
1: It does.
0: Fart
1: it does.
0: Yeah, yeah, okay.
1: I don't know what it's actually used for in like Indian cuisine, but the vegans have hacked it so that it tastes like an egg. So you put it on after.
0: That, okay.
1: And it
0: I
1: does.
0: I can see that.
1: It does.
0: Eggs can be a little farty.
2: Yeah.
1: Yeah.
0: For sure.
1: Yeah.
0: And interesting.
1: Yes.
0: Okay.
1: So I love that. I love a tofu scramble. I know that's not like an egg based, like
0: but
1: fake
0: yeah.
1: one, but like
0: yeah.
1: I love the imitation of an egg basically.
0: Okay.
1: Yes. So
0: they got creative with the tofu. I feel
1: they
0: like.
1: Have.
0: Doing,
1: they have.
0: Do you have a favorite? Because there's like tofu, all the different types of like the, not fake meat, but like the substitute.
1: Like Impossible and like
2: Seitan.
1: Beyond.
0: Seitan
1: yeah.
0: Tempeh. That was the other one I was.
1: Mm-hmm.
0: That, I think like in height, like they were called like Boca Burgers.
1: Boca Burgers
0: that
1: were
0: a,
1: huge.
0: That was a big thing.
1: Yeah.
0: Yeah.
1: Mm-hmm.
0: Do you have a favorite? I've recently had some soy curls.
1: Soy curls
0: Those
1: are delicious.
0: Are, oh my
1: gosh. So underrated.
0: Yeah.
1: So
0: and
1: underrated.
0: They're always like sauced to perfection.
1: Mm-hmm.
0: Like they, I think they take the sauce mm-hmm. so well. So
1: or like TVP, textured vegetable protein. You like put
0: oh,
1: that
0: I've
1: in
0: never.
1: Like sauces and stuff, and
0: oh.
1: you can make it into like it basically imitates like ground beef of some
0: oh,
1: sort.
0: Oh, okay.
1: So yeah, I'll use that for like some
0: okay.
1: dishes and stuff. But yeah, my favorite. I mean, I love an Impossible Burger. Like I just think Impossible Burgers are the best. And I think I know which restaurants now in Portland use Impossible
0: oh,
1: versus Beyond.
0: Okay.
1: I can taste the difference.
0: Oh, so the even Beyond versus
1: I'm
0: Impossible
1: not a Beyond
0: different.
1: Person,
0: okay.
1: but I will eat it if it's available.
0: Right.
1: But like Faceplant, which is the vegan fast food place, if you've ever been here in Portland,
0: yeah.
1: it's delicious. They took over a McDonald's, I think.
0: Oh, that was the one. It's in Swan Island.
1: Yes.
0: Close
1: yes.
0: to where we are
1: yes.
0: now. Yes.
1: And it's so good.
0: Yeah.
1: And I think they use Impossible patties
0: okay.
1: for their thing, but it's like one of the best burgers
0: okay.
1: ever in my opinion. So and it's just like so nostalgic because they have milkshakes and like
0: right. you get that
1: yeah
0: the
1: they have good fries.
0: Do they have a
1: so.
0: Play place?
1: I wish. You would see like a cigarette in there when you were younger or, like
0: the dream. You didn't know.
1: Yeah.
0: You didn't know you were just open mouth in that ball pit. You didn't realize what could have been in there.
2: Oh
0: what God. What a freeing time.
1: Honestly, I miss those times.
2: That ball pit was super contaminated.
0: Yeah. Yeah. I mean everything was so dirty, but we're stronger for
1: I
0: it.
1: I was going to say, all of us have good immune systems.
0: We're stronger
1: think,
0: for
1: so.
0: It. Gen Z could never.
1: No, Gen Z
0: could
1: couldn't.
0: Never.
1: They couldn't. I'm sorry. They don't probably even know what a radio is. Is that me, like, aging myself? Because I'm like, do they listen to the radio anymore?
0: Listen,
1: I don't know.
0: This is on a digital app. So.
1: Oh, so yeah, they do.
0: Can,
1: they
0: can
1: listen to
0: it.
1: It.
0: Yeah. Maybe shouts out to all our tens of Gen Z listeners out there. Yeah, no, I... There's a place that I went to visit my buddy in St. Louis, and there's a place called the City Museum, which is like this mass. It's really, really cool. It's this massive, like, interactive art installation,
1: okay.
0: and you can just crawl. I mean, it's got all sorts of like massive things you can climb on and climb
1: for, like,
0: through
1: adults?
0: And yeah, for sure. No, I think it is meant for all. I took it as it meant for. I went there as like a. Just out of college age person.
1: Okay.
0: So I'm assuming that I was okay with that. But it is an incredible place, but they have two massive like adult ball pits.
1: Okay.
0: And I was like, whoa, they have ball pits. And then I got there and I was really like, can't do it.
1: No.
0: You just think about it and you go, especially if adults are up, like I'm, kids are gross and that's one thing. But as a kid, you don't care. But I'm like, this is for adult adults. I can't do it.
1: I
0: can't do it. So I, shouts out to the City Museum. If you're ever in St. Louis, go to the City Museum.
1: Okay.
0: It's very, very cool.
1: Yeah, that sounds like a, something I would like. Yeah.
0: That you can like, you can, they have these like rebar tunnels that are floating in the air that you can crawl through to like a plane that is also suspended in the air and like crawl around the plane and then go back. It's, oh boy.
3: Ooh.
0: I don't know. There's a, we're getting a call, but I don't know. I don't know how to answer that. To be honest, I've never dealt with a call, so we're just gonna in a nice way ignore that.
3: Sorry caller.
0: But if you want to text in 971-220-KXRY, that is 971-220-5979.
1: Whoa.
0: Now we're okay. Thank the Lord, it has stopped. Yeah, so leave a message or send that text if you want. Also. I don't trust people because there's limitations to what you can and can't say on the radio.
3: Ooh,
0: And then we don't have like a producer to filter it.
1: Filter it, yeah.
0: And so, you know.
1: Yeah. That was a mystery.
2: Send the text. We can censor that.
0: We can censor the text, which I've had to do. Which I'm like, people sending the stuff. I'm like, take it easy. Take it easy.
1: Oh, my gosh.
0: But, yeah, we are wrapping it up. We got about 6 minutes left. Any final thoughts about the show, about life, about bagels, about In-N-Out, about koalas, tap water in various states. Outside of New York.
1: Mm.
0: How does Oregon water compare?
1: It's good. I like it. Like it. I'm pretty sure in New Jersey there's like lead in some of like parts of where
0: there's lead everywhere. So. There's lead everywhere.
1: So, no, it tastes good though. I never have. We always just drink from the tap. Yeah. So.
0: People that don't. I guess some places. California doesn't necessarily have the best tap water, I'll say. Yeah. LA at least. LA. I don't know about Sacramento. Right.
2: Sac had okay water. I think Oregon is for sure better.
1: Yeah, I agree.
0: But there are definitely some places where. Mm-hmm.
2: California water, I think, gave me a pretty good immune system. I would drink out of the hose when I was a kid.
0: Dude, hose water on a hot day.
2: I don't get sick anymore.
0: There is nothing better. It also comes out in like such a. Nice quantity.
1: Uh-huh.
0: It's a full flow.
1: On a summer day.
0: Oh my gosh.
1: Those like chips with like a sandwich after you get out of like the pool or something. Or like the ocean.
0: Yeah.
1: Oh my god,
0: yeah.
1: I love
0: when your like hands are still a little wet, you're like, yep.
3: Yeah.
0: Also like it was always like a Shasta Cola, which is like a generic soda and the chips and the sandwich like after a pull. Yeah,
2: we used to get the Shasta Cola at the Dollar Tree or like throwback. I don't know if they still have it anymore. It's like the tiki.
0: Yeah, that's exactly that. The blue can. Oh that
2: my
0: is
2: God,
0: exactly.
2: That was the best.
0: I gotta find some.
1: Yeah, I
0: know.
1: To do.
0: Shout out Shasta if you're listening. We'd love a sponsorship.
1: We need to recreate.
0: We
1: all
0: just
1: the show, please.
0: Just
1: yes.
0: one case of. Tiki,
1: just one case.
0: Tiki punch is all it would take, to be honest.
2: We know it's in the archive somewhere.
0: Yeah,
1: please.
0: You got.
1: Bring
0: you
1: it back.
0: Still have the recipe.
1: Yeah,
0: please. That is a very like that specifically the blue tiki punch can and like a sandwich and chips after getting out of the pool is
1: so good.
0: Is peak.
1: So good.
0: You just that's all we're trying to recreate is that feeling.
1: Honestly, yeah.
0: That's all you need.
1: Yeah, but no, I appreciate everybody like helping for the show and just like supporting me. Like I said, like not being from Portland, I think you kind of just have to figure it out and like ask for help. And I've asked for help, and it's been really awesome to see people support me and like support the show and like really enjoy the idea of like, oh, like I'm not necessarily a Spanish speaker, but like I could still watch the show and enjoy something. I mean, because like you can if it's not your language. I do it all the time with shows and stuff like that. So, but yeah, I just really appreciate community, and like I think like also just the BIPOC program at Kickstand has been just like honestly like life transforming for me personally. Just like meeting my friends, meeting my comedy improv group. Like we're gonna do a. We're going to Seattle next month to do an improv festival we got picked for.
0: Oh, wow.
1: Yeah.
0: Awesome.
1: So I'm just so stoked that like so many things are actually like happening and like people are enjoying what they see on stage and stuff. And I'm hoping that it can be recreated. Like I would love like if there was like another bilingual show that was not Spanish speaking, yeah. like if Absolutely. You know someone wants to do something else, like I would love like collabing or like yeah. doing something like that. So yeah, that's my hope and dream at least.
0: Hey,
1: so.
0: I mean you're starting it.
1: Yeah, I appreciate that's it. That's what matters. You. Yes.
0: That's, no, it's truly it's a shining example of like the community that's mm-hmm. built, which is again what you want and what you want to have happen.
1: Yes.
0: Which is that's the dream, honestly.
1: Exactly.
0: You love to see it. You love to see it.
1: Oh my
0: Eduardo,
1: God,
0: anything?
1: Countdown.
0: I know.
2: yeah, I you know, thank you to the people that bought tickets. Thank you to the people that were interested in buying tickets. There's definitely going to be more shows. And if you guys come to a show and you like what you see, come take a class. Especially BIPOC people. First three levels are free.

0: in the Cayman Islands, like a satellite.
1: Oh,
0: brain.
1: Yeah.
0: we can make it happen. We'll figure it out. We'll talk to our people. There you go. Well, Michelle and Eduardo, thank you so much for popping on.
2: Thank you for having us.
0: Thank you, everyone, for listening. We've been kicking off your weekend with Kickstand Comedy here on X-Ray FM. Enjoy the sun. Find some laughs. Find some community. And have a good weekend. Thank you.
1: Thank you.
2: Bye.

Happy Friday, TGIF, Shabbat Shalom, Jumma Mubarak. Happy Juneteenth. We're going to get into that today. We got a lot to talk about. Shut the F up, Joe Rogan. We'll get to that in a moment. Also, does Donald Trump really believe there are no limits to his power? And what's going on in the Middle East? First, the Strait of Hormuz was open, then it was closed. Is it open again? There's a peace deal, maybe? We'll get into all that. Also, why scientists are calling Trump's research rule fascism. We'll talk about all those things in this first hour. In the second hour of our program, Trump is suing Philadelphia over their ban on masked agents. And geeky science. What do the dying see in their final days? This is absolutely fascinating. In the third hour of our program, Rebecca Carruthers will be with us to talk about Juneteenth. Her great-great-grandfather, Henry Carruthers, was born into slavery in 1807, and after emancipation, he founded a town in Texas where early Juneteenth celebrations became key sites for black men to register to vote. We'll talk with her in the third hour of our program, our one guest for the day. And also, even Fox News finds half of Republicans hate this economy. So, you know, a lot to talk about. First of all, it's Juneteenth. Abraham Lincoln signed the Emancipation Proclamation on January 1st, 1863, but that was the middle of the Civil War. Ultimately, the Union soldiers made it down to Texas and said, hey, you know, you're free now. It's the day on June 19th, 1865, when federal troops arrived in Galveston to declare the emancipation of all Americans free. And enslaved black people had technically been free for 3 years, but it didn't apply. The Emancipation Proclamation didn't apply to Texas. It was considered a border state. It wasn't, you know, fully part of the Union at the time, I believe. But here we are 163 years later after emancipation, and, you know, they're doing everything they can to stop black people from voting. I mean, it's just, it's crazy. As I said, we'll do a deeper dive on this in the third hour of the program. Also, just a quick note on, you know, what's going on with Israel, Iran, Hezbollah, all this. Overnight, Israel attacked, or yesterday afternoon, I guess, our time, Israel attacked Lebanon, southern Lebanon, killed a bunch of civilians. The Iranians said, okay, that's it. We're shutting the Strait of Hormuz, and we will attack Israel. And then the news broke a few hours ago that Israel and Hezbollah had achieved a peace agreement, and maybe the Strait of Hormuz was going to be open again. And now the Washington Post, literally just minutes ago, broke a major story that U.S. intelligence agencies are advising Trump that Netanyahu's going to do everything he can to blow this deal up and get ready for the Strait to close again. So God only knows how this is all going to play out. Meanwhile, this was pretty amazing. I mean, you know, it takes a particular kind of hubris to be the guy who emceed this cage match fight, this you know, bloody blood and guts on the White House lawn, this Caligula thing, where the guy says, "Oh, Michelle Obama's a man," and not say a word about it. And then when people say, wait a minute, you know, Trump is making money on this thing. He's selling gold coins for $12,000 each, commemorative gold coins for his fight. His sons are selling these things. He owns stock in the company that put the cage match up. He's sitting next to Mark Zuckerberg, who's buying advertising that's on the lawn of the White House and on the Lincoln Memorial. I'm not sure if it was Meta advertising over the Lincoln Memorial, but you get the point. I mean, this, and Joe Rogan yesterday on his program, he says, or a couple of days later, a couple of days ago, he says people should quit talking about the politics. He says just shut the F up. I mean, he actually used the word.

I can't use it on broadcast radio or television, but you get it. He says, quote, so many people are trying to make this a partisan thing. And he's just, you know, please settle down. Well, there's nothing accidental or apolitical about what Trump did. I mean, you know, it's grotesque. You know, you've got ads for Polymarket there, which is now in part owned by Donald Trump Jr., and he's on their advisory board. Dana White, you know, the promoter, the guy who runs or owns or something, this company, the UFC company, introduced Trump at the 2024 Republican National Convention. And, I mean, this is just crazy. And Rogan's defense is, you know, being there doesn't mean you endorse foreign policy. In other words, I'm not, I think he's trying to say he's not okay with what Trump did in Iran, which everybody gets. And you know, frankly, nobody's mad that people like to watch people beat each other up. I mean, boxing matches, fights, wrestling, this is just part of human history that goes back, you know, probably as far back as civilization. But what we're seeing here and what we saw here on Trump's birthday, this Caligula-like, here's this aging, obese, 80-year-old guy having a couple of young men beat each other bloody for his entertainment. I mean, it really is like Caligula. And then, you know, the guy who wins goes out.

0: the Roman poet Juvenal called it, you know, bread and circuses. Panem et circensum. And, you know, bread and circuses. And here we are. I mean, you know, Trump has so far, according to the House Oversight Democrats, Trump has made over $2.5 billion on his crypto scams. By the way, things that 5 years ago he called scams. And his followers have lost $2.5 billion on his crypto scams that were, you know, advertised. I mean, the fighters were paid in Trump crypto. This is wild. I mean, this is Marie Antoinette stuff. This is Caligula stuff. And Joe Rogan knows it. I mean, he's not a dumb guy. Joe Rogan's a smart guy. I actually have a lot of respect for Joe Rogan. And millions of listeners thought of him as an honest broker when he put Trump on his program in the run-up to the campaign, to the election in 2024, and didn't challenge him the way a real journalist would. And I just... You know, Rogan helped make all this possible, helped get Trump into the White House. And now he's still hanging out with him, but he's saying, hey, shut the F up if you got something to say about that. Sorry, Joe, we're not going to shut up. Anyhow, 13 and a half minutes past the hour. More of the news of the day. Trump says there's no limits to his power. Stick around. We'll be right back.
1: This is the Tom Hartman Program.
0: Helping you win the water cooler wars. I'll be right back with you.

0: And welcome back. Joy in North Fork Valley, Colorado. Hey, Joy, what's on your mind today?
1: Hey, Tom. Well, we need a paradigm shift. We have this 250th anniversary is coming up, and people want to celebrate it, and I want to mourn it because it has never been. We have never had freedom, certainly not for everyone. It has been 500 years of genocide and enslavement that has never been acknowledged, and it's still going on in countless different ways. So that's in the actual, I want to read you one paragraph from the Declaration of Independence because people don't realize it. And it says, he has excited domestic insurrections against us, amongst us, and has endeavored to bring on the inhabitants of our frontiers the merciless Indian savages, whose known rule of warfare is an undistinguished destruction of all ages, sexes, and conditions. That's what they're celebrating in the Declaration of Independence. Complete genocide. It's like, hey, we're in charge now, and the people who were here before, we don't even call them people. We call them savages. And we can't celebrate this.
0: That was 250 years ago, Joy. We've come a long way from there. I acknowledge that slavery still exists in the United States under color of law in our prison system. We still are doing everything we can, we white people and the power structure in this country, to suppress the rights and privileges of not just racial minorities, but religious minorities and women. I get all that. But, you know, what do you want to do? Just walk away from it all?
1: No, I want to tell the truth about it.
0: I think we've been trying to do that. What I get is that Trump doesn't want us to tell the truth. Trump is trying to shut us up constantly. So, no, I get it. Joy, well said. Thank you. Dennis in Aptos, California. Hey, Dennis, what's on your mind today?
2: you mentioned Caligula. I'm reminded of the scene in the movie Spartacus where Crassus goes to the gladiator school where Spartacus is, and he had the scene where the black actor Woody Strode ended up, he got so ticked off, he charged up where they were sitting, and of course he ended up getting speared. But what I really wanted
0: the Caligula movie that Bob Guccione made when he was running Penthouse magazine back in the day?
2: No, I never did.
0: It was a porn movie. But it was actually pretty good. I mean, you know, and his Caligula reminds me of Trump. Anyhow, back to you.
2: Yeah. Now that Musk is a trillionaire, I have an idea how to get back all the money that we the people gave him through tax subsidies for SpaceX and Tesla. And I am a former Tesla owner. The next Democratic president and Democratic Congress in January of 2029, they need to put together a bill to expropriate each and every penny Musk ever got from us, the people.
0: Well, that's the majority of his wealth, I think.
2: Exactly.
0: Or at least the foundation of his wealth, not necessarily his current wealth. But.
2: Yeah, we'll leave him with $100 billion. That should be enough to live on, don't you think?
0: Yeah. Yeah, I'm with you, Dennis. Hey, what are you driving now, Dennis? Remind me. I'm
2: Kia Niro EV.
0: Oh, yeah. Kia, they make great cars. Thank you, Dennis. Great talking to you. We'll be right back with more of the news of the day and your calls in just a moment. Stay tuned.

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The Commonwealth Report brings you honest, unfiltered reporting. 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Take back your news. Recently, I did an op-ed and a little rant here about what happens when you raise the top income tax rate on morbidly rich people to 90%, and how, you know, that helps reduce income inequality and funds the government and all kinds of good positive things. What about corporate taxes? We really need to go back to the 50% top corporate income tax rate that we had under Dwight Eisenhower, for example. The reason why is not on the assumption that we're going to collect all that money, but what it does is it causes corporations to change their behavior, to do things to try to get tax deductions so they don't have to pay that in taxes. And what are the main things they do? They develop new products. They do research and development. They become more competitive. They open up new stores. They pay their employees better. They offer better benefits. All of these things are 100% tax deductible and thus lower their corporate income taxes and help out America. You can read all about it over at HartmanReport.com.

0: past the hour. Welcome back. So Donald Trump was interviewed by Mark Caputo of Axios, and on his way back from the G7, or after he got back from the G7. And Caputo asked him if he had learned any lessons about the limits of his power as president of the United States. And Trump responded, there are no limits. He said, I haven't learned that lesson yet. I know there are, but there are no limits. We defeated them totally militarily. That's his exact quote. And then Caputo says, but it kind of looks like you just surrendered to Iran. Now, he doesn't quite say it like that, but you get the point. And Trump said, well, it probably is unconditional surrender. Right. This 14-point agreement, this $300 billion we're going to give them. Bill Cassidy calling it the worst public policy blunder in history. I think that's a reasonable description. It's really quite remarkable. Meanwhile, Donald Trump is cutting, or the Republicans, right across the board. I mean, you know, part of this is the Trump administration. Part of this is the so-called Big Beautiful Bill. You know, cutting money for real science, for solid science. And this is the former National Institutes of Health program official Elizabeth Genexie says that this new rule that just came out, what they're basically saying, this is from Russell Vogt at the Office of Management and Budget. He's the guy who's the author of Project 2025, or one of the main authors. And he's saying that we used to have scientists in our government who would look at science proposals and say, oh yeah, we should fund that. We used to have, archaeologists who would oversee archaeology proposals, and anthropologists who would oversee anthropology proposals, and biologists who would look over you get the point. Now, he wants to replace all those people with political appointees, with MAGA people, people wearing red hats to say, make America great again, who drool every time Donald Trump talks, and who will just cancel things willy-nilly because, hey, it might help women. Hey, it might help black people. Hey, there might be some international cooperation here. We can't have any of those things. So this former NIH official, Elizabeth Genexie, writes, the rule requires that discretionary awards must demonstrably advance the president's policy priorities. This is Caligula. I, the emperor. She says it's going. He says this is going to create a $1.5 trillion slush fund. And she told The Guardian, the purpose of this rule is fascism. As a scientist, she says it would dismantle the U.S. science ecosystem, but also all federal discretionary grants. And, I mean, this is just wild stuff. The discontinued trials could include, and this is a quote, over 1,000 cancer-related trials, hundreds of pediatric studies, hundreds of trials each studying veterans, suicide, heart disease, and diabetes. This is according to the group Stand Up for Science. And this person who resigned last year from the National Institutes of Health after 22 years at the agency, she resigned, Genexie, she resigned, she says, because these DOGE dismissals, quote, made it so I couldn't do my job anymore. Non-scientists are easier to mobilize, she said. They've never been told they need to remain apolitical. And this is a real problem in the scientific community, is this belief that as a scientist, I'm above politics. Well, politics has come for the scientists. She says, she says, we're advocating for democracy. If you tell people in a country they're not allowed to study certain things with federal money, you are not in a free country. And that's the essence of this whole thing, is what Vogt and Vance and Trump and all their lickspittles are trying to do is convert America from a democracy or an evolving democracy, a democratic republic, into an authoritarian oligarchy with a strongman at the front of it, at the head of it. And that's not anything that anybody ever fought a war to defend here in the United States. In fact, we fought wars against that, most notably World War II, against fascism. But here you have a scientist saying, no, this is fascism. Let's just call it what it is. Well said. So it's Anything Goes Weekend. What's on your mind? I'll pick up your calls right after this.
1: 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Call 202-808-9925.
0: Well, now that we have a plumber running the Department of Homeland Security, they are deciding to sell off some of the ice warehouses. Maybe the plumbing's bad? I don't know.

claims unlimited power, sues Philadelphia over masked ICE agents. Fox poll guts his economy. Scientists call research cut fascism. Plus the science of the deathbed visions. Good morning and happy Juneteenth. This is the Commonwealth Report, news for the public, not the powerful. You can follow us at commonwealthreport.news. Iran's new supreme leader claimed Trump signed a memorandum of understanding, quote, out of desperation. Iran's new supreme leader, Mojtaba Khamenei, broke his silence Thursday. He authorized direct talks to the United States, but he warned it doesn't mean Iran is bowing to Washington. It was his first public word since he was wounded in an Israeli strike on his father's residence in the opening days of the war. Negotiators had been waiting for his green light before flying to Switzerland this weekend, which is now off. He said he opposed signing the Memorandum of Understanding, but approved it anyway on the recommendation of President Mossad Pezeshkian and the National Security Council. He insisted any future talks won't mean accepting the enemy's position. Then he claimed Trump signed it, quote, out of desperation. One analyst says Khamenei is hedging his bets, ready to grab credit if it works and dump the blame on Trump if it fails. That's how concentrated power always protects itself. Does Trump really believe there are no limits to his power? Donald Trump sat down with the Axios show and said something that should worry every American. Asked what the Iran war taught him about the limits of his power, he answered, there are no limits. Whoa, think about that. Trump went into that war demanding unconditional surrender. He came out with a thin memorandum of understanding instead, and he admitted he cut the deal to keep the world from sliding into another Great Depression. He worried the Strait of Hormuz would stay closed and choke off the world's oil, yet he insists the war proved his strength, not his limits. He bragged about a naval blockade where no ship got through. A president who tells you he answers to nothing isn't describing strength. He's describing a man who's forgotten that he works for us. The whole point of our system is limits on power, and he just told us he doesn't feel any. Trump is suing Philadelphia over masked agents. The Trump administration sued Philadelphia on Thursday. The reason? The city passed a law saying federal agents can't hide their faces, can't drive unmarked cars, and have to show a badge when asked. Philadelphia called the package ICE out. The Justice Department says it's blatantly unconstitutional. It even sued the mayor, the district attorney, and the city solicitor by name. Violators could face fines and jail, and the law was set to take effect in July. A federal court already blocked a similar law in California. One council member put it plainly, saying the lawsuit is about Trump demanding that cities bow down and accept federal overreach without boundaries. New Jersey and New York passed their own versions, and Trump's gone after them, too. Ask yourself why an agency would fight this hard for the right to operate in your neighborhood with its face covered. Accountability is the thing they're afraid of. Even Fox News finds half of Republicans hate this economy. When Fox News delivers bad news for Trump, you know it's bad. A brand new Fox poll finds 59% of voters feel pessimistic about the economy. Only 12% say they're getting ahead. 44% said they're falling behind. And half of Republicans now rate the economy as poor. Trust in the federal government just hit an all-time low of 25%. A 54% majority says Trump's policies help people who already have money. His approval sits at 39%, down 11 points from a year ago, and just 37% are satisfied with the country's direction. More than half say his immigration crackdown has gone too far. These aren't numbers from some liberal outfit. They're from Fox. Working people are telling pollsters that they feel what they feel at the grocery store, and the powerful are not listening. Why scientists are calling Trump's research rule fascism. Scientists are fighting back, and they're not mincing words. A 400-page proposal from Russ Vogt's budget office would let political appointees, not scientists, sign off on federal research grants before any money goes out. Critics say that hands politicians veto power over work that already passed peer review. The rule would also ban research on diversity and gender and choke off international collaborations. The founder of Stand Up for Science says it would dismantle the entire American science ecosystem. One historian who studies the Soviet Union compared it to late Stalinism. Another scientist said the purpose of the rule is, quote, fascism. Researchers are already fleeing America to go to Canada, Europe, and China. When a government decides which truths get funded, it's not protecting taxpayers. It's deciding what reality you're allowed to know. What do the dying see in their final days? And now, for your geeky science alert,
Researchers are taking a serious look at deathbed visions, and the numbers are striking. Somewhere between half and 60% of hospice patients report seeing or hearing deceased loved ones in their final days. A parent, a spouse, sometimes a beloved pet, standing quietly at the foot of the bed. These visions turn up across cultures and across centuries, and they tend to calm the dying rather than frighten them. Science can't say whether it's brain chemistry or something we don't yet understand, but the people who study it agree on one thing. These moments are real, they're common, and they bring people peace. Maybe that's the most human science there is, and worth far more study than fear or silence. And that's the way it is today, Friday, June 19th, 2026. I'm Tom Hartman.

0: 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Check it out. Welcome back. 34 minutes past the hour. So what's on your mind today? It's Anything Goes Weekend here. Leonard in the Bay Area in California. Hey, Leonard, what's on your mind? What's up?
1: Hello, Mr. Hartman. I was calling both to challenge you as well as your listeners. There is a way to get this country back for repeat, and it's actually very simple. I would like to get your perspective. One bill, sir, and that bill says two things. Very simple. All federal voting districts will, from this forward, be drawn on latitude and longitude, with the exception of the border of the state. Second part of that bill simply says we shall reinstate the telecommunications law with, as adjusted for 2026. Mr. Hartman, effectively what this does is easy to understand, is doing the districts on latitude and longitude. That changes, fundamentally changes the body politic. Why? Because I call them the Republicans and the Republicrats. There's no difference between them, sir, and there's no arguing. Because, simple, you put this latitude and longitude, you put it in front of them. Here's what happens. When we let the Republicans and Republicrats draw the borders, draw the lines of the district, they always going to draw Beverly Hills and Bel Air in the same district. And then they will draw South Central and East L.A., let's say, in the same district, say, similar interests. Now, what happens is all the money flows, both the Republicans and Republicrats, all the money's in Beverly Hills and Bel Air. So they get all the schools, they get all the new shopping centers, they get all the new parks, all the things that increase their property value in their districts, because both of them, both the Republicans and Republicrats, are trying to win that party. They're trying to win that district. However, East LA, who needs immigration reform, however, South Central LA, who needs criminal justice reform, they get nothing but lip service. And just help us out on guns, God, gay, and climate. I don't care if that is, and that's what I call white identity politics. Guns, God, gay, climate. Tell me something, Mr. Hartman. I ask you in a Socratic method here, sir. Guns got gay climate. Guns got gay climate. Which one is an African American? Am I putting in front of criminal justice reform? Afro Latino, actually. Which one of those, guns got gay climate, am I, as an African Afro Latino, going to put in front of either criminal justice reform, or which one of those am I going to put in front of immigration reform?
0: Yeah, I'm with you. I think that voting districts should be polygons, and it's at least very simple, straightforward stuff, which I think is what you're describing. But when you go off on these rants about the two parties are the same thing, you just completely lose me, Leonard. I'm sorry, Alfredo in Mountain View, California. Hey, Alfredo, what's on your mind today?
2: Hey, Tom. Good morning. Regarding this ballroom that no one wants and is being built without the consent of Congress.
0: Right.
2: Trump first promised that this was going to be built without any taxpayers' funding.
0: Right, and when he said that, he knew he was lying because taxpayer money had already gone into it.
2: Correct. Yeah, he's been lying. Suddenly, we have $350 million being funded by taxpayers, money that was supposedly appropriated for, I think, the FBI or national security. Mm-hmm. This is fraud, right out fraud. He's stealing money from the Treasury and money that has been appropriated for one thing, and he's taking it to build his ballroom.
0: Yep.
2: This is fraud, Tom.
0: Yeah. And this is money that's supposed to be used to train Secret Service agents. Well, they don't need training anymore. Just give them a gun and point them at a black person and tell them to beat them up.
2: And didn't a judge, I think a judge ruled that he cannot build his ballroom, and he halted the construction of it? What happened with that?
0: I'm not sure as of today. I mean, it keeps going back and forth and back and forth, but they've been continuing to do at least something on the site on a continuous basis, as far as I can tell. So I don't think that, every time somebody tries to stop it, they file an appeal. I don't know where it's going to go, Alfredo.
2: And where is the funding from this arch coming from? I'm skeptical of that, too.
0: Yeah, well, that's also going to come out of our pockets, ultimately, if it hasn't already. Alfredo, thank you. It's nice to hear from you.
2: Thank you, Tom.
0: On Friday.
2: Yep. Thank you.
0: Nancy in Springfield, Oregon. Hey, Nancy, what's up?
3: Yes, your talk yesterday about how transplants can change people.
0: Mm.
3: And I have been saying for a while, you know, Dick Cheney came out for Kamala Harris in the last election. And I was saying, oh, Dick Cheney must have had a change of heart.
0: Oh, he did,
3: didn't
0: he? Because
3: he had that heart transplant. Yeah, he had that heart transplant. And I thought, oh, maybe that's what happened.
0: Wow.
3: So, anyway.
0: That hadn't even occurred to me, but that makes perfect sense, Nancy.
3: Yeah, I just thought that was just like, oh, Dick Cheney had a change of heart. And you can take it two ways.
0: Has he passed away or is he still with us?
3: I think he passed, but I...
0: Yeah, I don't recall a state funeral, so I you know... But he's certainly been quiet. He's an old guy.
3: Yeah.
0: Now. Anyway.
3: Yeah. And then another thing is I think that the Democrats need to run on corruption because Zelensky ran on corruption and he won. And the guy going against Orban ran on corruption and he won. And I think the Dems need to really hit that corruption thing.
0: Yeah, I agree. I need to write another op-ed that essentially says that because I keep saying that this is I think it's the most potent issue in American politics right now. Frankly, I think it's the most potent issue in world politics, and I think an awful lot of the blowback, you know, that has actually flipped countries to the right has been actually against corruption or what perceived corruption, you know, argued corruption. You know, Brexit.
3: Yeah, because
0: you could say was that.
3: Affordability, I mean, that's a stupid thing to run on.
0: Yeah. Yeah.
3: You know, there's the president can't necessarily do a whole lot of, I mean, they can do some on affordability.
0: Well, you can do a lot of damage, you know, with his tariffs. I mean, he did a lot of damage in his war, but yeah, no, I get it. Nancy, good stuff. But thank you. Thank
3: corruption.
0: You very much. There you go. You know, I agree.
3: Mm-hmm.
0: Thank
3: You're
0: you. Ike in Charleston, South Carolina. Hey, Ike, what's on your mind today?
4: Yeah, hey, Professor, I just want to give you my bona fides for the younger people out there and the Democrats in general to give you some idea of where I'm coming from. At 14 years old, I ran away from home, and I wound up in D.C. at the protest. And I didn't so much get busted as I just got caught, and I got sent home. But that's how I started. Mm-hmm. Now, these younger people out here, I keep seeing them on TikTok and wherever the hell these clips are coming from on YouTube that I'm seeing. And they're sitting in their cars and they're living in their cars and they're just pointing the camera at themselves and they're crying about the price of this and they're crying about the rent and they're crying about everything. Their jobs don't pay them enough money, etc. I got a message for the Democrats and for the young people. We've already shown you, and the roadmap has not only been drawn for you through the generations, but it's a well-worn path.
0: Yeah, from 1933 to 1981. We went from 20% of us being in the middle class to 65% of us being in the middle class. And then Reagan came along and said, oh, that's communism. We're going to destroy that.
4: And the younger people out there need to understand something. In particular, it's on you. This crying and carrying on that you're doing is not going to get you anywhere. My phrase is quit the agonizing and start organizing, okay?
0: Yeah.
4: You know what's got to be done. You know what you're going to have to do. And no, it's not pleasant. And yes, people will get their heads cracked, and you're going to get thrown in jail, and these kind of things are going to happen. But if you come together as a majority, which you are, you can be, with the help of us Gray Panthers still out and around, we can take this control and we can take it back and we can fix it. But lastly, don't let me forget to point out that, you know, your ancestors invested a lot. They didn't want the worst for you. They wanted the best for you. And a lot of them fought and died so you could be anywhere near where you're at now. So they're counting on you kids out there, you younger people, to pick up the mantle and roll. And the Democrats, you need to get back to the FDR party where we started and where we belong. You lost sight of it. It's time to bring it back. I want the second Bill of Rights enacted.
0: Yeah, I'm with you, Ike. All good stuff. I wrote a book, you know, The Hidden History of American Democracy. This should have been titled The Hidden History of the Republican War on Zoomers. And what I'm seeing is that, you know, the middle generations who are in the, you know, the 30s, 40s, 50s are just busting their asses trying to get by, right? They tend not to be so political because they just don't have the time. But younger people and older people, the boomers and zoomers, are extraordinarily politically active right now. And I think this coalition is going to fix this country. I'm with you. Ike, thank you. Well said. Michael in Bronx, New York. Hey, Michael, what's up?
5: Happy Juneteenth, good buddy.
0: Thank you. Back at you.
5: Yeah. First, Nancy, if you're still listening, when you said the Democrats should run on corruption, absolutely agree with you. In fact, affordability can go into a package or folder of accountability. That should be the new A word. So it goes right towards you. And what I'm calling about, and this is where we can campaign against these Republicans and these MAGA people by contradicting everything that they say, because every time they speak out, they're lying. And when we do fact-checking, it turns out that they're the ones committing the fractions that they falsely accuse us of. So this is what I'm saying. You know, when Trump and these other Republicans say, oh, Democrats are so weak on crime, they're soft on crime, even had the audacity to include Pope Leo on this, where Pope Leo is a pope, not a police officer, you dumb idiots. So the reality is it's the Republicans that are soft on crime, because they were even too, using the words of John Boehner, chicken crap, to convict Donald Trump, especially on the second impeachment trial.
0: Oh, yeah, they're soft on billionaire criminals. They're soft on Epstein criminals. Yeah, the Republicans are... their whole crime thing was just an excuse to beat up on black people. I mean, you know, Nixon's number two guy admitted that as chief of staff. Thank you, Michael.
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0: And welcome back, David in Monitor, Oregon. Hey, David, what's up?
1: Hi, Tom. I'd like to talk about the endothermic steam engine. Search term enclosed in quotes. It was a
0: endothermic
1: engine.
0: External heat?
1: Yes, endothermic steam engine. It absorbs heat, produces power, and cold is its only waste product. It was invented in 1929, called the water-powered car at the time, and it drove from Los Angeles to Fresno, California. It was witnessed by my uncle, Hugh Wilson, and he noticed that as it drove up onto a Standard Oil flatbed truck, it was dripping cold water and fog, and it drove off into the mists of time in 1929. Basically,
0: so where does the energy come from, David?
1: The atmosphere.
0: So how does it draw heat out of the atmosphere?
1: Well, the inventor took a standard diesel engine. He modified the fuel injection timing to inject water during the compression stroke. The heat of compressing air, which will get up to like 1,000 degrees Fahrenheit, which is why you don't need a spark plug for diesel engines, transfers that heat energy to the water, and upon breakover, it flashes.
0: But what provides the energy to compress the piston into the cylinder?
1: Forward momentum.
0: So this car doesn't work until you get it rolling down a hill?
1: Well, you know, you can start it up with a standard starter. Basically,
0: So you've got to have a battery.
1: Yes. For a starter, yes, of course you do.
0: So basically what you're saying is you could just put water in a diesel engine and
1: you
0: run
1: have to
0: it? Yeah, well, obviously, you know, because diesel fuel is used as a lubricant as well as a fuel.
1: Right.
0: And water is a solvent. Which would be problematic, but I don't get how this gets around, you know, Newton's first law of physics. Forgive me, but
1: it's basically a momentum transfer.
0: But you have to establish momentum. It takes energy to establish momentum.
1: Sure.
0: You know, something's moving. You've got to move it from not moving to moving, and that requires energy. And so you're saying just take the energy out of the atmosphere. And also, I don't see how, you know, cranking a piston is drawing energy out of the atmosphere.
1: Think of it as a heat pump on steroids. Basically, in the modified version, I made it public domain on July of 21. It's called the endothermic steam engine, a search term in quotes, and that can get you to the explanation. Basically, it's very difficult to get this across to people.
0: Well, you should be able to explain it really simply. I mean, you know, how does the energy get out of the atmosphere and into the engine?
1: As heat.
0: Well, with a heat pump, you've got a fan that's blowing air across a coil. That coil has got a freon or something like that absorbs the heat. And then it moves that heat using external energy, moves that heat to another coil that releases it. I mean, you're suggesting that it would, instead of moving it to another coil to release it, it would be used for mechanical action. But something's got to be driving that process.
1: Okay. Well,
0: I'm not arguing with you, David. I'm just genuinely confused. I don't see how this works. It sounds to me like a perpetual motion machine, but, you know, I'd love to see it.
1: That's the information I get.
0: Yeah, okay. David, I got to run, but thanks for the call. Endothermic. Interesting. 49 minutes past the hour. I'll be right back.

0: Hey, thanks so much for sharing our program and for reaching out to our stations and sponsors and letting them know that you're listening. It really means a lot to us. So between his tax cuts and crashing the debt ceiling and shifting billions of Treasury dollars into crypto and tariffs and all this other stuff, Trump is threatening to crash our economy. And he doesn't seem to be particularly worried about that. Why would that be? Well, first off, economic disasters are great excuses to cut taxes. Both Reagan and George W. Bush used recessions as their excuse to stimulate the economy by cutting trillions from the taxes of billionaires. Secondly, economic crises increase the tolerance for strongman governments. Hitler rode to power in Europe based on the Great Depression. And third, billionaires make a fortune when there's a market crash because they can buy all the stock that average people are trying to unload from their 401ks to pay the damn rent. There's a whole article about this that lays the whole thing out over at HartmanReport.com. It's titled Crashing the Economy, Trump's Blueprint for Power and Profit. Check it out. 51 minutes past the hour. Picking up your calls here, Andre in Chicago. Hey, Andre, what's on your mind today?
1: Hey, good morning to you, Tom. Happy Friday to you.
0: Thank you. Back at you.
1: Thank you. Tom, I'm not sure what the limitations of the Democratic Congressman power is, but I do remember when Barack Obama was in office, Congress, so to speak, went over his head and they brought Benjamin Netanyahu to speak with Congress.
0: That's right. The Republicans did, yeah.
1: Yeah, so I say whatever power the Democrats have, they should take a trip to Iran and speak with those leaders themselves. They should call for an investigation into this guy they call Michelle Obama a man. They should find out, I say investigation, to find out if Donald Trump told him to say that, because we need to know that. Was this born of his own volition, or did Trump put him up to say that? And they should also get Joe Rogan and investigate him. See, Democrats have to learn to play that same game as Republicans do to strike fear in them, because they investigate everything. Yeah. And whatever little power, we don't have to wait to the midterms. If Democrats got that power or not, they need to call some investigations. Get that guy on Capitol Hill and ask him, why did you call Michelle Obama? In fact, I don't know if she's got a legal grounds for defamation of character, character assassination for saying that. I don't know if she got a legal case against this guy that said that, because it's totally not true.
0: Yeah, obviously. I mean, you know, she's a public figure, so it's really, really hard. But that doesn't mean you can't do it. Trump has certainly done it. I mean, you know, he's a very public figure, and he's sued people for defamation. I'm with you about Democrats, you know, hooking up with the Iranians and saying what's going on. You know, of course, the Trump administration would say that this was treason and they're trying to interfere in foreign policy. And that's probably why they won't do it. But when the Republicans brought Netanyahu before Congress to speak to Congress during the Obama administration, it was explicitly a slap at Obama. But they controlled Congress at the time and they could do that. So, you know, I think a lot of this stuff, Andre, is going to have to wait until after the elections. And now Trump and the post office have this new scam where they're not going to deliver mail to you if you get mail, if you get your ballot by mail. They're going to refuse to deliver it to you if you're not on a list that Trump has approved. I mean, it's crazy, the stuff that they're trying to do to rig this election. I'm with you.
1: Democrats should take some of their money and have a voting plan for the midterm. If they got to charter 100 school buses and pick people over and take them to the polls, they should do that.
0: They're working on it. They're freaking out about this, I'm telling you. Andre, thank you for the call. And have a great weekend. Marie in Atlanta. Hey, Marie, what's up?
2: Hey, Tom. Thanks for taking my call.
0: Always a
2: pleasure. So I wanted to call about Juneteenth. Mm-hmm. Juneteenth. I'm always conflicted about it because on the one hand, it is a celebration of the freedom of the last essentially known slaves in post-Civil War. But something else we need to understand is that the thing that happened to those slaves, they were moved there, understand that they were considered property. Mm-hmm. And just like you could move your grandmother's antique vase into a storage unit, so if they come and, you know, storm your house, it can't be stolen. That was why those slaves were in Texas. Many of them had been moved from slave states into Texas because Texas was not yet fully part of the Union,
0: right?
2: Not fully part of the United States. And so if you understand then that those folks almost got away with secreting those slaves away and keeping them out of federal reach, it's in some respects, it's shameful on the forebears of Texas that they would go to those extremes to hide, quote unquote, property.
0: Well, they're still going to those kind of extremes to disenfranchise black people.
2: Exactly, exactly. And so, on the one hand, yes, it is a happy celebration. They were finally freed. They were finally given the truth of the fact that they should have been freed all along. On the other hand, it is important that we remember that they were there as a means to keep them in a position where they could not obtain their own freedom.
0: Yeah.
2: What was already under the law.
0: Yeah. What astonishes me, Marie, is the extent to which there are people in the Republican Party today who, if they could reimpose slavery, would do it, in my opinion. And I've never heard anybody, a Democrat, come out and say that out loud, but I will say it. I believe it to be true. And and they're all but doing that. I mean, as I said earlier, slavery is still legal in the United States. You just have to do it under color of law. It's the 13th Amendment. You have to convince somebody of a crime and convict them, and then you can put them into slavery. You can enslave them.
2: We need
0: a more realistic reckoning. And the Trump administration is doing everything they can to prevent that by taking down, history, by whitewashing history, by stripping black people and women, particularly black women, from positions of power in government, and in the military. I mean, the whole thing is just, I think it's going to collapse in the next couple of years. I pray it does, because it's taking us in a really, really dangerous direction. Marie, it's always great hearing from you. Thank you so much for the call today. Great talking to you.
2: Thank you.
0: Thank you. We'll be back on the other side of the break. Trump is suing Philadelphia over masked agents and geeky signs. What did the dying see in their final days? We'll be right back.
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4: This is Bird Note. For most albatross species, raising a chick is a real challenge. Waved albatrosses produce such slow-growing, needy offspring that females lay only a single egg every 2 years, and both parents need to share the load until youngsters can hunt on their own. Albatrosses tend to pair for life, and it can take a while to find the right partner. So some species don't start breeding until they're 10 years old, with some individuals even waiting till they're 20. Reunited pairs go through an elaborate synchronized ritual of braying, wing spreading, and bill tapping to reaffirm their bonds before getting down to the business of breeding. In Hawaii, biologists were puzzled to find that some Laysan albatross pairs had not one, but two eggs. Then they found that some of the birds going so faithfully through the ritualized series of courtship displays were both female. Although the eggs were fertilized by males that had since died or were from other pairs, the females were bonded to each other. Many of these female couples remain together for years. They can't successfully raise both offspring, but their combined efforts are necessary to raise one chick. For Bird Note, I'm Wenfei Tong.
5: 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I'm Tom Skelly, filling in for Thomas Smith. Here's some events for the week of June 1st. Monday, June 1st, at Corkscrew Wine Bar, 1665 Southeast Bybee Boulevard, Annette Lohman, Jazz Voice, 7 to 9 p.m. At Joe Bar and Rotisserie at Papa Haydn, 715 Northwest 23rd Avenue, Jazz Francais, 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

Now, Tulsi Gabbard, the, Russophile, I don't know, lover of Putin, dropped a little bomb saying, there's bioweapons labs in Ukraine. You know, the story that Putin has been using for years to justify attacking that country, it's a lie. It's just, you know, but hey. So anyhow, she's out, and Pulte is on his way in. Now, Trump has already made it clear Jay Clayton is going to take over once the Senate confirms him, but that's going to be after the election. So why is Pulte there? Well, he's there because he's the guy at the Housing Department who, I would say illegally, I'm not sure what the legalities of this are, certainly immorally, went through the mortgage documents of people that Donald Trump wanted to throw in jail, specifically Letitia James and Adam Schiff, the Attorney General of New York and the senator from California, and found that they had claimed two properties as primary properties, and therefore that's mortgage fraud, and okay, let's throw their asses in jail. So Bill Pulte does that, right? He's a Nepo baby. His father built a real estate empire. He inherited hundreds of millions of dollars, and he's a rich Nepo baby who will do whatever Donald Trump wants because the billionaires stick together, right? So anyhow, apparently he showed up a day early for work and wanted a list of all the employees in the spy agencies so that he can get rid of all the people in the Office of the Director of National Intelligence who might say no. And apparently his whole job there is to finish what Tulsi Gabbard started when she went down to Atlanta and grabbed all those ballots, and that's to prove that there's voter fraud so we can prevent those fraudulent black people and Democrats and Democrats and people from voting. I mean, this is all about trying to rig the elections. There's a great story about this by David Edwards over on Raw Stories titled, New Spy Chief Eyes Firing Hundreds to Clear Way for Midterm Interference Plot. Election law expert David Beckard said DNI Gabbard spent 18 months and untold taxpayer dollars trying to give substance to lies about the 2020 election and found absolutely nothing. And Pulte was, quote, handpicked to replace her precisely because he too embraces the lies and conspiracy theories while ignoring the evidence. The reporter David Edwards notes that, Reuters and Foreign Policy have reported that the CIA has already stopped contributing information to the Office of the Director of National Intelligence assessments because of friction with Gabbard. In other words, the CIA doesn't think that these people are honest brokers. And of course they're not. I mean, you know, these are Trump shills and Russia shills and Putin shills in the case of Tulsi Gabbard. And Trump has told the Wall Street Journal he wants Pulte to, quote, fire a lot of people. He said, you're less shackled because you're only acting. You don't have to be confirmed by the Senate. You can just do whatever you want. Nobody can stop you. I mean, this, you know, Trump was asked if there were limits to his power. He said, no. Meanwhile, the city of Philadelphia has passed an ordinance, a law, essentially, saying that if you're a law enforcement officer and you wear a mask and refuse to identify yourself, you go to jail for 90 days and pay a fine. And the federal government is just hysterical about this. They not only sued the city to say you can't put this law into effect, but they sued the mayor, Sherelle Parker, the district attorney, Larry Krasner, and the city's solicitor, Rene Garcia, by name, individually, forcing them to hire lawyers. See, this is how they use, this is called lawfare. I mean, the Republicans have been squealing about this for a decade now, saying that the Democrats were doing this when, in fact, they weren't. And when Republicans start squealing about things, you know they're planning on doing it. That's why they've been squealing about election fraud for the last 20 years. There is no election fraud, but Republicans are planning on doing it. Excuse me, there is no voter fraud. There's certainly election fraud with all these purges. Well, it's like what Jeb Bush and Catherine Harris did in Florida in 2000, for example. The lawsuit says, protecting officers' personal identity is particularly important. And the Associate Attorney General Stanley Woodward said, we will not sit by while Philadelphia flagrantly violates our Constitution, seeking to criminally punish our nation's law enforcement heroes merely for doing their job.
Kendra Brooks, who is a member

0: for the city council and co-authored this package of laws, it's called Ice Out, said, "We will not back down from this fight. Philadelphia doesn't like bullies, and we certainly don't like masked PPD officers or ICE agents terrorizing our neighbors. The people of the city expected our leaders to fight back against Trump's invasion. That's what we did when we passed ICE Out." Good on them. Courage, right? Courage. It's a good thing. And then there's this just absolutely remarkable story. This is our geeky science for the day. This is from the Washington Post, a piece by Caitlin Gibson. And it's like 12 pages long. I mean, most of the article is all about these stories. And you know, I have story. I remember these too. My mother told me the story of when she almost died giving birth to my youngest brother. And it was a something went wrong. I don't, you know, I was a kid. I was a little kid when this happened. And her father, my mother's father, died when she was 14 years old. I never obviously met him. And she, you know, longed for him her whole life. I mean, she really missed him. She really loved him. And when she was going through that birthing experience with my youngest brother and her heart stopped, she told us later, she told the whole family, that her father came and stood at the foot of the bed and had a conversation with her. And it was absolutely real. It wasn't a dream. And this is what person after person after person is relating to these scientists. It's like something on the order, as many as half of all people as they're dying have these kind of experiences where they actually, it's not a fantasy, it's not a dream, it's not some vaporous thing. It's actually seeing a deceased relative standing there and talking with you. And it's pretty remarkable. Nobody knows what is causing this. Is this the brain freaking out? Is it, some kind of brain misfire? I mean, that's probably the Cartesian perspective, you know, that we're just machines and the whole universe is just a machine and somehow, you know, there's something going on in the machine. Pretty universally, people find these experiences comforting. My mother certainly did. I mean, she talked about that for years, that she saw her father again. She hadn't seen him since she was 14 years old, and there he was. And, it's just remarkable. And I think, you know, I mentioned yesterday that I'm one of these people who believes that we're basically just radio receivers, you know, television receivers, whatever, that we're tapping, and I think everything. I think that little bird that's living out on our back deck, and knows how to build a nest, and nobody ever showed it how. I really think that we're all just kind of connected, interconnected in this grand universe of consciousness, and that it, at that level, there is no such thing as time or space, and that. I think these experiences are probably very, you know, people describe them as very real, and I think, you know, by definitions, you know, how do you define reality? But it certainly seems to me that this could be real. It's remarkable stuff. I've never had an experience like that, but I've never nearly died either. So, anyway, it's 15 minutes past the hour. We'll be in a couple of seconds. What's on your mind? It's Anything Goes Weekend. So I'll pick up your calls on whatever you'd like to talk about right after this. Stay with us.
1: This is the Tom Hartman Program.
0: It's the place where smart people get their news. I'll be right back with your thoughts.

0: And welcome back. Speaking of Philadelphia, Carmen in Philadelphia, what's on your mind today? Hey.
1: Oh, well, Tom. Yeah, I'm in Philly. Well, I'll get the main thing off my chest first.
0: Mm-hmm.
1: Okay. I'm afraid. A lot of people assume that black women are fearless, we're brave, we can stand up against anything, and most of the time they're right, but they forget we're also still women. And I'm in my early 70s now. I'm divorced. I have no children. I live alone now, with the exception of a cat. And it's scary. You know, all this stuff that's going on since Trump got back in the White House.
0: Yeah.
1: I'm scared. I want to leave this country so bad I can taste it, but I'm retired. I don't get a lot of money from Social Security. But when I retired at age 62, I did it because my parents were still alive at the time, and they needed help because their health issues was catching up with them, and they needed help.
0: Right.
1: And that was around the time my marriage fell apart, so I moved back home.
0: Mm-hmm.
1: And I'm afraid.
0: Yeah.
1: I don't know what's going to happen next.
0: You know,
1: it's like every day you hear something crazy and negative, and I'm scared.
0: Yeah. I think a lot of us are, Carmen. I mean, you know, at a certain level, I think we all realize that if the Trump administration decides that they want to destroy us, they can do it. And they've destroyed a lot of people up to this point. And now what we just saw in Minneapolis, I mean, we talked about this yesterday, where they came after 15 people, just average people who just dared show up in the streets and protest ICE. And now they're destroying the lives of those people. And I think this is just the beginning. I think there's a lot more to come before we finally wrest power from these people.
1: I agree. Now, the second thing I want to say, because I've been listening to your show all morning, this thing about about Trump and his goons going after, politicians and other political figures here in Philly because of their stand against ICE agents and, with certain requirements. And I think that really sort of got started, earlier this year or around the end of last year, where an ICE agent was shopping at Reading Terminal, and quite a few people there recognized this man, and they yelled it out, told people right there who this guy was, that he was an ICE agent. And this guy is scared to death to go back shopping at Reading Terminal because he can't anymore because everybody knows who he is now.
0: Yeah.
1: And I believe that kind of triggered off this thing. It probably eventually got up there to the White House or whoever, and that's why they're doing this crap now.
0: Yeah. Well, they're responding to the city council passing this package of bills, this ICE out package. I suspect we're going to see a lot more of this.
1: Oh, yeah, I suspect it, too. Strong. I said, this is just the beginning. This guy getting pointed out and embarrassed, got the hell out of himself, embarrassed because of
0: they should be embarrassed. They've murdered a bunch of American citizens. They've violated the Fourth and Fifth Amendment rights of 70,000 brown people, mostly, and black refugees, people from Haiti and Somalia. This is all about, in my opinion, this is all about race. This is all about making America white again. That's Stephen Miller's singular mission in life. So
1: that's right. That's all they care about.
0: Yeah, which is really ironic, given that he's Jewish. I mean, you would think that he would have some insight into this stuff. Carmen, I got to run, but thank you for the call. It's great to hear from you. I appreciate your courage and your honesty. 19 minutes past the hour.

0: 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Stay informed, stay empowered. I have 8 suggestions for Democrats for messaging. Democrats seem to have a messaging problem right now. First, Democrats must frame the fight in simple moral terms. Don't be wonky like, hey, we need to expand social safety. No, say no child in America should go to bed hungry. Second, Democrats need to stop playing defense and instead seize the populist high ground. Like when FDR said, they are unanimous in their hate for me and I welcome their hatred. Third, ruthlessly define the Republican opposition and the morbidly rich broligarchs who own them. Fourth, tell stories instead of facts. This is, I mean, Reagan did this with the black welfare queen. He had to lie about it, but we've got lots of great stories. That's number 4th. There's 4 more, and they're all over at HartmanReport.com. The title of the article is, If Obama Had Sent a Mob to Kill a Cop, Republicans Would Never Let You Forget It. And it's all about how Democrats can reinvent their messaging to start winning elections big. Check it out. 21 minutes past the hour, so what's on your mind today? Pearson in Lamarck, Texas. Hey, Pearson, what's up?
1: Hey, theoretical Good Friday to you and Juneteenth.
0: There you go.
1: And Juneteenth celebration, commemoration, memorial, because it's not happy for everybody.
0: Yeah.
1: I sympathize. I sympathize with Carmen. I empathize with her. But I would advise Carmen, it's okay to feel what you feel, to feel fear. A lot of people are feeling that right now. But after you get done with that, reach out to your neighbors and find out who's in a similar boat to you and start making plans on how to get angry, how to express your anger, your righteous anger, because you're part of the majority, silent majority. You're not alone. Don't forget that.
0: Yeah.
1: So, Tom, I have 2 fantasies that I'd like to share with you. My first fantasy involves a coalition of volunteers across America from all the various activist organizations like Code Pink, the environmental movements, and Indivisible, and such like that. And they show up. They show up at the John F. Kennedy Theater, you know, in Washington D.C.
0: Mm-hmm.
1: And they climb that scaffold, and they take down that canvas tarp, and they defy the police to take them to court. I would love to see the discovery process there.
0: Mm-hmm.
1: And you know why it's good? It's because Donald Trump does not want the emperor to be revealed as having no clothes. That's the equivalent of showing the emperor has no clothes. And fantasy number 2 involves that pond that he has turned green with algae because he's stupid. You know damn well that I would not put it past him and his family to start bottling that water and selling it to make money for themselves.
0: I saw a picture yesterday of Bob Kennedy drinking a glass of that green water in front of the reflecting pool. Now, I know it was created by AI, but it makes perfect sense. I mean, you know, he goes swimming in Rock Creek Park in Maryland where, you know, literally there's a sign that says raw sewage, and he's there with his granddaughter. Yeah. It was just horrible. It wouldn't surprise me. And the other thing we learned this morning was that the company that Trump hired to do this, the CEO or one of the major executives, I think is the owner of that company, gave him $300,000, donated $300,000 to Donald Trump. So, it's like one hand washing the other. This is the most corrupt administration in the history of the United States. They make Andrew Jackson, who started the spoil system, give the president a gift and the president will give you a job. That was literally what Andrew Jackson started back in the 1830s, I guess it was. And it lasted until 1886 when we got the Pendleton civil service system to replace it.
1: You're leading to my fantasy number 2. My fantasy number 2, to address what you just said, has to do with if and when the Democrats start taking back power. Don't wait until the midterms. Start right now to get prepared to put legislation in effect to where we start confiscating his liquid assets, his family's liquid assets, his organization's liquid assets, because that money that they have was stolen. It's illegal. It belongs in the U.S. Treasury so we can afford to do universal health care, restore education, prosecute Wall Street criminals and such like that.
0: Yeah.
1: We've got to start now.
0: It's time to tax the rich. I'm with you. Pearson, thank you. Keno in Lakeland, Florida. Hey, Keno, what's up? Happy Freya's Day.
2: Happy Freya's Day. Tom, And the Ten Commandments, number 9, is thou shalt not bear false witness. The Republican Party has fallen to a depravity of using false witness, especially in Texas against Tallarico, mm-hmm. with this AI-generated stuff, putting him in a dress. I hope people listening in Texas will start using the idea that the Republicans are breaking that 9th commandment and bearing false witness and using this AI. And I want to communicate with the Pope that he does a declaration of the importance in modern technology. AI is being used to bear false witness, that this has to be confronted. It has to be recognized and acknowledged and fought against. Yeah. And especially in Texas, I think they should start. They're trying to use false witness against Tallarico. But when they say Michelle is a man, that's false witness. Yeah. When the voting records, that's false witness about voting records.
0: And this is your former party, Kino. This must be particularly personal to you.
2: Yes. They have fallen into a criminal, depraved party now. And I had to get out after that. They stormed the Capitol. But they are in a depraved state, and especially breaking the Ten Commandments has got to be emphasized. You maybe could talk about this, but the Democratic Party, start in Texas. With that, putting Tallarico in a dress, that is breaking the Ten Commandment number 9, and put emphasis on this.
0: Do you think they care?
2: Oh, no, their minds are taken over by evil now.
0: That's the problem. I think they're proud of it.
2: Well, you know, in the past, the concept of the devil, and scientific people wonder about the devil, but evil can take over the minds of people, and it has taken over the minds of the leaders in the Republican Party, and I hope people will join me to emphasize that they're breaking the Ten Commandments.
0: Yeah.
2: They're falling into depravity.
0: There we go. It's time to pray for the GOP.
2: Yeah.
0: Kino, thank you. It's always good to hear from you. I appreciate the call, and happy Freedom Day. We'll be right back. It's 27 minutes past the hour. Picking up your calls here. Stick around.
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0: America, from the GOP's weapons of mass deception. I'll be right back with you.

claims unlimited power, sues Philadelphia over masked ICE agents. Fox poll guts his economy. Scientists call research cut fascism. Plus the science of the deathbed visions. Good morning and happy Juneteenth. This is the Commonwealth Report, news for the public, not the powerful. You can follow us at commonwealthreport.news. Iran's new supreme leader claimed Trump signed a memorandum of understanding, quote, out of desperation. Iran's new supreme leader, Mojtaba Khamenei, broke his silence Thursday. He authorized direct talks to the United States, but he warned it doesn't mean Iran is bowing to Washington. It was his first public word since he was wounded in an Israeli strike on his father's residence in the opening days of the war. Negotiators had been waiting for his green light before flying to Switzerland this weekend, which is now off. He said he opposed signing the Memorandum of Understanding, but approved it anyway on the recommendation of President Mossad Pezeshkian and the National Security Council. He insisted any future talks won't mean accepting the enemy's position. Then he claimed Trump signed it, quote, out of desperation. One analyst says Khamenei is hedging his bets, ready to grab credit if it works and dump the blame on Trump if it fails. That's how concentrated power always protects itself. Does Trump really believe there are no limits to his power? Donald Trump sat down with the Axios show and said something that should worry every American. Asked what the Iran war taught him about the limits of his power, he answered, there are no limits. Whoa, think about that. Trump went into that war demanding unconditional surrender. He came out with a thin memorandum of understanding instead, and he admitted he cut the deal to keep the world from sliding into another Great Depression. He worried the Strait of Hormuz would stay closed and choke off the world's oil, yet he insists the war proved his strength, not his limits. He bragged about a naval blockade where no ship got through. A president who tells you he answers to nothing isn't describing strength. He's describing a man who's forgotten that he works for us. The whole point of our system is limits on power, and he just told us he doesn't feel any. Trump is suing Philadelphia over masked agents. The Trump administration sued Philadelphia on Thursday. The reason? The city passed a law saying federal agents can't hide their faces, can't drive unmarked cars, and have to show a badge when asked. Philadelphia called the package ICE out. The Justice Department says it's blatantly unconstitutional. It even sued the mayor, the district attorney, and the city solicitor by name. Violators could face fines and jail, and the law was set to take effect in July. A federal court already blocked a similar law in California. One council member put it plainly, saying the lawsuit is about Trump demanding that cities bow down and accept federal overreach without boundaries. New Jersey and New York passed their own versions, and Trump's gone after them, too. Ask yourself why an agency would fight this hard for the right to operate in your neighborhood with its face covered. Accountability is the thing they're afraid of. Even Fox News finds half of Republicans hate this economy. When Fox News delivers bad news for Trump, you know it's bad. A brand new Fox poll finds 59% of voters feel pessimistic about the economy. Only 12% say they're getting ahead. 44% said they're falling behind. And half of Republicans now rate the economy as poor. Trust in the federal government just hit an all-time low of 25%. A 54% majority says Trump's policies help people who already have money. His approval sits at 39%, down 11 points from a year ago, and just 37% are satisfied with the country's direction. More than half say his immigration crackdown has gone too far. These aren't numbers from some liberal outfit. They're from Fox. Working people are telling pollsters that they feel what they feel at the grocery store, and the powerful are not listening. Why scientists are calling Trump's research rule fascism. Scientists are fighting back, and they're not mincing words. A 400-page proposal from Russ Vogt's budget office would let political appointees, not scientists, sign off on federal research grants before any money goes out. Critics say that hands politicians veto power over work that already passed peer review. The rule would also ban research on diversity and gender and choke off international collaborations. The founder of Stand Up for Science says it would dismantle the entire American science ecosystem. One historian who studies the Soviet Union compared it to late Stalinism. Another scientist said the purpose of the rule is, quote, fascism. Researchers are already fleeing America to go to Canada, Europe, and China. When a government decides which truths get funded, it's not protecting taxpayers. It's deciding what reality you're allowed to know. What do the dying see in their final days? And now, for your geeky science alert,
Researchers are taking a serious look at deathbed visions, and the numbers are striking. Somewhere between half and 60% of hospice patients report seeing or hearing deceased loved ones in their final days. A parent, a spouse, sometimes a beloved pet, standing quietly at the foot of the bed. These visions turn up across cultures and across centuries, and they tend to calm the dying rather than frighten them. Science can't say whether it's brain chemistry or something we don't yet understand, but the people who study it agree on one thing. These moments are real, they're common, and they bring people peace. Maybe that's the most human science there is, and worth far more study than fear or silence. And that's the way it is today, Friday, June 19th, 2026. I'm Tom Hartman.

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You know, Richard Nixon and Spiro Agnew both took cash bribes while they were in the White House. Since then, you know, the Supreme Court, or at least five Republicans on the Supreme Court, made it a lot easier for politicians to take bribes with their Citizens United decision, which basically legalized political bribery as long as it's done through campaigns or PACs or super PACs. But for some people, there's just never enough money, right? Donald Trump has been running small-time hustles to make money for decades, selling sneakers, Bibles, steaks, vodka, water. But now he's hit the big time. He's got these fungible tokens, right? Fungible crypto assets, which are basically just digital pictures of Donald Trump that say, fight, fight, fight. And he has turned them into an $8 billion machine. His wife is in on this, too, with his Trump coin. It's a new way that foreign powers and billionaires in the United States can just shovel money into Donald Trump's pocket. There's a whole article about it over at HartmannReport.com titled Presidential Payola, the Evolution of Political Bribery. Check it out.

0: Welcome back. 36 minutes past the hour. So what's on your mind today? It's Anything Goes Weekend. Christy in Perrysburg, Ohio. Hey, Christy, what's up?
1: Hello, Tom. First, thank you for taking my call, and also thank you for not retiring. You've stuck with us for many years now, past when you probably could have.
0: So far, yeah. Thank you, Christy.
1: I am calling about the Book of Revelation. Many of your callers in the last several weeks have called about it. Mm-hmm. And sometimes you kind of dismiss it by saying, oh, people think it's just a political screed against Rome and Nero. But I just think you're incorrect on that, and I'd like you to consider an alternative.
0: Okay.
1: I think many people have come to think about that as a political screed against Rome because so many strange beasts and, you know, seven-headed...
0: Yeah, Rome is built on seven hills, and there was the seven horns and all that kind of stuff. Yeah, I get it.
1: Yeah. And so they couldn't figure it out, and so they just came up with a simple solution of denying it. Mm-hmm. So I'd like to call people's attention to chapter 8, verse 13, where it tells us that an angel announces that woe, woe, woe, three woes to the inhabitants of the earth.
0: Yeah.
1: And
0: begins
1: pouring
0: out the vials.
1: Well, in Ezekiel chapter 30, verses 2 and 3, it states, Son of man, prophesy and say, Thus says the Lord God, wail, woe to the day, for the day is near, even the day of the Lord is near. So what is the day of the Lord? It's in Malachi chapter 4, verse 5, where it says, Behold, I will send you Elijah the prophet before the coming of the great and dreadful day of the Lord, meaning the Messiah.
0: Mm-hmm. Yeah.
1: So again,
0: and that was supposed to be John the Baptist. I'm familiar with this, Christy. What's the point you're trying to make?
1: Well, that these three woes are a prophecy of the coming of three prophets or manifestations of God mm-hmm. to come after John of Patmos.
0: Mm-hmm.
1: And what I especially wanted to point out that I think in my study of the book of Revelation, I think we're roughly in chapters 17 and 18, where it introduces the great whore or harlot.
0: Yeah.
1: It also states, I hope I can say the word on radio.
0: Be careful.
1: That they have sexually relations,
0: mm-hmm.
1: fornication.
0: Yeah,
1: that's the actual word used in the King James Version.
0: Right.
1: Is the kings
0: that's a fine
1: of the
0: word,
1: earth.
0: Yeah. No, I get it, Christy. And the reason why I think that
1: and
0: we
1: also,
0: should. Oh, okay. Finish your thought.
1: And also, it introduces the merchants,
0: mm-hmm.
1: and I think these three entities are a cabal of corruption.
0: Mm-hmm. Yeah.
1: And that's why I think we're kind of living in those days right now, and that through humankind is going through a spiritual awareness that this corruption exists.
0: Yeah, I don't disagree.
1: If
0: I may, because we're running out of time here.
1: Sure.
0: My sense of it is that when somebody reads something, it creates kind of a neural imprint on them, but not just on them, on all of creation, in my opinion. And I think that if you've got a book that literally hundreds of millions of people have read over thousands of years, over and over and over again, whether it was divinely inspired in the beginning, whether it was genuine prophecy in the beginning or not, it becomes that because it becomes part of the zeitgeist, of the spirit of the times, of the collective mind. And I may be getting esoteric here, but I take this stuff seriously for that reason, kind of a scientific backdoor, I suppose. But anyway, I don't discount it. And when the first time I read Revelation, which was probably 40 some odd years ago, it shocked me, and frightened me. And, you know, the second, third, fourth times I read it, I've read the Bible all the way through four times now. I began to start putting it in the context of John and you know, his exile and Rome and the corruption of Nero at that time. So I'm kind of with the biblical scholars, but I get your point. I get your point. Christy, I've got to move along. Thank you for the call and thoughtful conversation. Jim in Holbert, Indiana. Hey, Jim, what's on your mind today?
2: Hey, Tom, I appreciate your time. And I'm listening to your show. Stimulates a lot of thoughts in my mind. But the one, what I was calling about mainly is this JCPOA that Obama signed versus the Trump Memorandum of Understanding, that I don't hear nothing about inspectors on the ground. I don't know if you have.
0: No, there's no reference to inspectors at all anywhere.
2: Okay. Yeah. I know when they pulled out of there, it weakened inspectors that were there. Mm-hmm. When Trump pulled out of the original JCPOA, and then when they said when they started bombing last year, they totally left. There was no one there now. Yep.
0: That's true. That's true.
2: And no, Trump is just, actually, he got a worse deal than Obama had.
0: Oh yeah,
2: he started a war and come out worse.
0: Oh, he started a war and he lost the war. I mean, there's just way to say it. And you've got Republicans saying this out loud. Bill Cassidy said it this morning. It's self-evident. And Trump is right now desperate, as the Prime Minister of Iran just said. Trump is desperate. He's desperate to get the Straits of Hormuz open back up, because he does not want to be Herbert Hoover. He doesn't want to be the guy who took down the world economy, and he's on the verge of it right now. And then you've got, you know, the breaking bright red headline over on Washington Post right now that the U.S. intelligence agencies are saying Benjamin Netanyahu doesn't give a rat's ass what Donald Trump thinks. Has decided that he doesn't care about Donald Trump, and he's just going to go ahead and blow this thing up anyway, because he's concerned that if he doesn't politically survive the upcoming Israeli election, he's going to go to prison, because he's so, you know, he's a corrupt war criminal. So it's an absolutely wild time, and only an idiot like Trump could have gotten sucked into this. Jim, thank you for the call. John in Pendleton, Oregon. Hey, John, what's on your mind today? John in Pendleton? I'm not hearing you, John. Going once, going twice. Farmer in Norfolk, Virginia. Hey, Farmer, what's on your mind today?
3: Happy Friday, Tom.
0: Thank you. Is that your name
3: Happy
0: or your
3: Juneteenth.
0: Title?
3: Both.
0: Okay.
3: Happy Juneteenth to you, Louise, your amazing crew, and all the listeners out there, especially you, Marie, in Atlanta. Mm. Much love, much respect, Queen.
0: Yep.
3: Tom, I'm working on this tile job all week, listening to you, and I realized I hadn't called in and wished you happy Pride yet.
0: Oh, it's Pride Month. That's right. Yeah, thank you.
3: I want to thank you, because you've always been a complete ally and supportive to the queer community. It's really important, you know, not mm-hmm. just for this month, but in the political environment we're in right now, you know, and
0: yeah.
3: all the people that are listening, if you're an ally, know you're appreciated.
0: There
3: Sometimes you save lives. So, you know, yep. remember that
0: yep.
3: little memes, little pictures you get means the world, Tom. You know, you grow up with some shame and stuff, and it really matters to know the support's out there. So anyway, I just wanted to wish you that.
0: Well, thank you, Farmer. If I can just add something, there is a nonprofit here in Portland. It's called Bradley Angle. It's named after, as I recall, a queer kid. And, you know, they basically provide support services to queer kids, particularly homeless ones, but, you know, more broadly, and that I've been supporting financially for years and years. And then there's the Human Rights Campaign that my daughter used to work for and that I've supported for years. So there's some good organizations out there that don't just happen here in Portland. They're literally in every city
3: That's
0: in America.
3: Right. And so we have them here in Norfolk.
0: Let me encourage people, you know, whether you have a queer member of your family or not, or know somebody, we're all part of the human family here. Look around for things like that in your community that you can support, whether it's financially or it's just showing up a day a month or, you know, whatever it may be. Farmer, thank you.
3: Yep. Thank Tom, you. Have a great weekend.
0: Thank you. You too. In fact, just an FYI, I've got a book coming out in a couple of weeks. Louise and I are taking 2 weeks off, and Alex Lawson will be filling in for me for the next 2 weeks. So just FYI, don't freak out. We'll be right back. It's 46 minutes past the hour.
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0: It's the True People's Media, the Tom Hartman program. I'll be back with your calls in just a minute.

0: And welcome back. Katie in Jamul, California. Hey, Katie, what's on your mind today?
1: Hi, Tom. Wow. No Tom, no Jimmy Kimmel. Gosh, I might have to.
0: Is Jimmy Kimmel taking 2 weeks off, too?
1: 2 months.
0: Oh, two months. Holy cow.
1: And he said, oh, Tom, don't do anything bad. Yeah. I think the message was, I can't stand sitting on the sideline when I can see the lines that I. Anyway, I have a quick question. So I told Mateo I have a quick question. If you have time for that, that's great. And I have another one. And the quick question is, I was taken into the world of Joe Rogan, about 15 years ago when I had a young daughter who found him through a girlfriend that she was in college with and thought that he was the bee's knees. Mm-hmm. And I listened to him in the early days, and I thought he was an a-hole. And so, you know, and I have never figured out. She followed him for years. Mm-hmm. I don't know where she is on it now. So what do you said last week and this week, I have a lot of respect for him. Mm-hmm. Where is it? Or better, why is it?
0: I have respect for his intellect and for the success that he's created for himself. I have no respect for his willingness to suck up to Donald Trump and his lack of response when this guy claimed that Michelle Obama was a man, which is not just a racist comment because she's black and, you know, masculizing black women is an old trope, but also is a slur on the entire queer community.
1: Yeah. But Tom, he had we were in Australia at the time, but I think it was. Who did he have in for 3 hours trying to convince him, Gupta, to back COVID vaccines?
0: Mm-hmm.
1: And he said in that little hole that he, you know, the man cave, oh, my God, you know, the manosphere cave. And he would not back. I mean, he has a long, stinking history of being a completely,
0: I will confess, Katie, I've never seriously followed Joe Rogan. I've listened to a couple of his programs or a couple of his podcasts.
1: Yeah, your kids were.
0: They don't ring my bells or anybody that I know, but, you know,
1: remember that they tried to, you know, we followed in Australia, we couldn't believe it, that Gupta was it Sanjay Gupta?
0: Yeah. Mm-hmm.
1: Was cooped up with him. Like in a small place, and he couldn't get him to approve, and apparently people are so lame that if he says yes, they believe yes, and so he's done a lot of harm, and you know that Kamala Harris didn't go on his show, they point that out as why she quote unquote lost, and so yeah, so you might want to rethink on your time off.
0: Oh, whether I
1: listen
0: respect
1: to some
0: or not.
1: Of the old clips.
0: Yeah.
1: So
0: okay.
1: The other yes, and then do you have time? I have
0: you got 17 seconds.
1: Ooh. So I had the MS Now on for like 2.5 hours. It's longer than usual, but I was battling a recipe I couldn't fix, and they covered everything about Iran, Israel, and over in the U.S. And we just got another payoff to a country not to build wind farms.
0: Yep, another $1 billion.
1: That needs wall-to-wall coverage because we don't take care of the climate. We're ass out of luck.
0: Well, and it's not just the climate. It's also, you know, these wind farms radically reduce the cost of electricity. It's cheap electricity. Katie is spot on. Thank you for the call and, thoughtful analysis. 50 minutes past the hour. Hey, thanks so much for sharing our program and for reaching out to our stations and sponsors and letting them know that you're listening. It really means a lot to us. So have you noticed that the Republicans are pretty much not talking about a constitutional convention anymore? They used to be gung-ho to rewrite the Constitution. You know, they wanted to put corporate personhood in there. They wanted to change it so that women can't vote. They wanted to do away with the election of senators, repeal the 17th Amendment, take us back to them being appointed by the states. They had all these they wanted to outlaw labor unions, all these weird ideas, but they've stopped talking about it. I mean, they're still moving forward on it, but it's not Project 2025, for example. You know, their ultimate talking document does not have one single mention in it about a constitutional convention. Why would that be? Well, it's because the Supreme Court is doing their work for them. I mean, you know, just they have overturned Article 2. They've overturned the first, fourth, ninth, and 14th amendments. They've overturned Article 1, Section 7. All the details of this whole thing are over at HartmanReport.com. You got to check it out. Welcome back. 8 minutes before the hour, picking up your calls here. Willie in Virginia Beach, Virginia. Hey, Willie, what's on your mind today?
2: Hey, Tom, love your show. I've been listening since you've been on XM.
0: Thank you.
2: I was listening earlier to your show, and you were talking about Juneteenth and about how that all came about. Mm-hmm. And it occurred to me that before the emancipation, slavery may have been immoral, but it was legal. However, after the slaves were emancipated, between then and the time that the slaves actually found out that they were free, which is Juneteenth, they were being enslaved and held illegally. So why couldn't someone sue for reparations for that period when slavery was illegal?
0: That's interesting. You'd have to prove that you were an ancestor, that one of your ancestors was one of those people who were enslaved in Texas. And you would have to, I'm not sure you could sue the government for that. You would have to find out who the slaveholders were and who their modern-day descendants are. I think you'd have a challenge legally, Willie. But morally, it makes sense.
2: Okay.
0: Yeah.
2: Just a thought.
0: It's a good thought. Thanks for the call, Willie. AJ in Ojai, California. Hey, AJ, what's up?
3: I just wanted to tell you about visits I get. Usually when I'm asleep, I see my passed away relatives and friends.
0: Well, in this study that they're reporting, or these multiple studies that they're reporting on in this long, in-depth article in the Washington Post today, they're talking about not in your dreams. They're talking about literally you're wide awake, you're sitting in bed or sitting in the couch or whatever, and you know, your long dead father or mother appears in front of you, or grandmother or whatever. And the people describe it as absolutely real.
3: Yeah, I get them real. And I have another one. I had an accident in 2002. I was damaged real bad. I broke ribs and my leg. Lung contusions.
0: Mm-hmm.
3: But I lived. And like a year or two later, when I was back on my feet, I was with a group of people and we were downtown. And there was like a card reader lady sitting there. And everybody said, oh, let's do that. And I had never done it.
0: Mm-hmm.
3: And, you know, everyone came back. I was last. And they said, oh, that was dumb. It didn't work. But then when she got to me, she looked at me and goes, what's up with you? And I go, I don't know. And then she said, who's choking? And I said, choking? And I didn't understand it, but my father died when I was 4. He asphyxiated.
0: Whoa. He choked to death.
3: Yeah.
0: Wow.
3: Yeah. And then I thought about it.
0: Yeah.
3: And then she said, since you looked me right in the eye, and said, how do you think you got out of that accident in 2002? And I went, whoa.
0: Yeah.
3: Yeah. And she said, your father pulled you out. And then she said, how do you think you always escaped trouble your whole life? And I'm like, wow.
0: Yeah. Yeah. Yeah, I've encountered a few people sort of like that in my life. I wrote a book about two of them, Kurt Stanley and Gottfried Miller. The book is called The Prophet's Way. It's spooky stuff, AJ. There's just no way to explain it without assuming that everything and everybody is all part of one grand consciousness. AJ, thanks for sharing your stories. Peter in Sacramento. Hey, Peter, what's on your mind today?
4: Good morning, Tom. I'm glad you exist. I want to tell you that.
0: Thank you. Back at you.
4: But, okay, now I watch, you know, MSNBC. I watch news all the time, all the precautionators, all everybody. Mm. And I just want to talk just for a second and get your opinion on this change of mind for Trump, that he did this about face with Iran this week. Mm. And everybody's wondering why and this and the whole thing. So, you mentioned few days ago, and it was about 2 days before all this started, that Trump had another hours-long conversation with Putin.
5: Yeah, on his birthday.
4: Or longer.
5: Yeah.
4: And to me, it's the most obvious answer in the world, which I haven't heard, and that's why I'm calling, is that Putin talked to Trump and told him what to do with Iran, because I think Iran and Russia are...
5: They are allies.
4: Connected.
5: Yeah. Trump, Dave, yesterday came out and said, I want to thank Russia and Putin for, helping resolve this issue in Iran. I mean, he came around and said that. And what Putin had been doing was giving Iran targeting information. The 500 injured American soldiers and the 13 dead American soldiers are dead because Putin gave targeting information to the Iranians. This is how you kill Americans. And Trump was thanking Putin for that, apparently. So I get it, Peter, and I think you're right. Thank you for the call. We'll be right back.
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8: I'm Rick Smith, and this is Labor History in 2. On this day in labor history, the year was 1865. That was the day that 2,000 Union soldiers marched into Galveston, Texas. With them, they carried the news that those enslaved were now free. The Confederate General Robert E. Lee had actually surrendered more than 2 months earlier. Why then was there a delay in delivering the news of emancipation to Texas? It might have been that there were not enough federal troops to enforce the order. It has also been speculated that freedom was postponed to allow enough time for the enslaved workforce to harvest one last crop of cotton before freedom. Whatever the reason, General Order No. 3 finally was delivered. It read, quote, "The people of Texas are informed that in accordance with a proclamation of the Executive of the United States, all slaves are free. This involves an absolute equality of rights and rights of property between former masters and slaves, and the connection existing between them becomes that between employer and free laborer." On hearing of the news, the newly freed people celebrated. The next year, they celebrated again in a holiday that became known as Juneteenth. In the years that followed, the holiday spread to other cities. But in the segregated South, black residents were often barred from holding Juneteenth events on public land. That is why, in 1872, several black men in Houston purchased property and established Emancipation Park as a space to hold the celebration. In 1980, Texas became the first state to formally recognize Juneteenth. Today, this holiday is celebrated in black neighborhoods across the country, with gatherings, barbecues, songs, and remembrances of the fight for freedom. Like what you hear? Check out more at laborhistoryin2.com.
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0: After he became free in 1866, he founded a town, the town of Elum, Texas. Elum still remains today. And there were great many early Juneteenth celebrations with a lot of freedmen towns across the state of Texas.
1: That has got to be just an astonishing history to have in your own family. We're talking with Rebecca Carruthers, the president and CEO of the Fair Election Center. Rebecca, tell us also about the Fair Election Center and how this all ties together.
0: Absolutely. So the Fair Election Center, we work to defend, expand, and facilitate voting in this country. We do that through the halls of power. We do that in courtrooms. And we do that all across college campuses across the country.
1: And are you seeing a challenge to fairness in our elections?
0: Yes. Fortunately, we see an administration that is hell-bent on making it harder for those who wish to vote and those who are eligible to vote to, in fact, be able to cast a ballot and for that ballot to count. In fact, today I'm in North Carolina, and we just saw that the North Carolina legislature just introduced a new set of voting restrictions to make it tougher for people to be able to vote. In fact, one of the provisions in the bill that was introduced last week says that local election officials cannot promote voting, which is insane because their very job description is to promote voting across North Carolinian communities.
1: That's amazing. I mean, you know, the bottom line for those people who hate democracy is they want to get rid of voting. I mean, they want to prevent people from voting. This has been going on since the founding of the Republic. How do we best deal with the I would call it just naked racism, frankly, that's coming out of this administration. It seems to me like, you know, from Hegseth purging the ranks of our military of women and black men, and particularly black women, Elon Musk firing several hundred thousand black women from the federal government. It's just, you know, and all of these efforts in every single state that is controlled by Republicans to reduce the ability of people to vote, particularly people of color. How best do we deal with this?
0: Here's the thing. So we're a national nonprofit. Mm-hmm. I would encourage people to actually donate to organizations like Fair Election Center. Vote to organizations that are aiming to make sure that communities, especially communities that have been long denied their full right to vote, donate to these organizations because we're in the front lines. We're doing active litigation. We're doing voter education to make sure that we're combating misinformation and disinformation. And then the second thing that people can do, people of goodwill, make sure you're double checking your voter registration. We need you to turn out to vote. We need you to vote for pro-democracy because democracy is on the ballot. We told people in 2024 that democracy is on the ballot. And unfortunately, some people thought we were telling them, oh, vote for the Supreme for the status quo. We're telling people vote for the future that you want. We're celebrating 250 years of this country. So vote for what you want the next 250 years to look like.
1: That's brilliant. And the website, by the way, is fairelections with an S in the end, center.org. I'm looking at it right now. We're talking with Rebecca Carruthers, who's the CEO of the organization. Rebecca, thoughts on Juneteenth?
0: So Juneteenth is a beautiful celebration. It's a day of liberation. It's a day of freedom. And yes, it uplifts specific history of Texas. Mm-hmm. But across all communities, especially southern states, the former Confederate states and the border states, they all have their emancipation days. In South Carolina, North Carolina, and Georgia, there were different moments when those who were enslaved actually found out about their jubilee. They found out about their freedom. And the early Juneteenth celebrations including it was mutual aid and included registering people to vote. So let's take the spirit of Juneteenth and make sure that we are delivering mutual aid to our neighbors, our communities, and we're also emphasizing registering to vote. The point of the vote, that's what determines whether or not you're a full citizen in this country.
1: Yeah, so well said. Rebecca Carruthers, she is the president and CEO of the Fair Elections Center, Fair Elections with an S, center.org. Rebecca, thank you so much for dropping by today and sharing your story.
0: Thank you. Have me back anytime.
1: Thank you. Absolutely. Great talking with you. Nice meeting you.

0: We'll be right back. I'll be right back.
1: This is the Tom Hartman Program.
0: It's 12 minutes past the hour. Back with more of the news of the day and your calls right after this. Stay tuned.

0: And welcome back, Alan in San Diego. Hey, Alan, what's on your mind today?
1: Hi, doing? How you doing there, Tom?
0: Good.
1: How's your day so far?
0: Yeah, no complaints. What's on your mind?
1: All right, I want to know, have you seen The View with J.D. Vance?
0: No, I've just read about it. I've not seen that clip.
1: Okay, you want to see it on? It's on YouTube. You know, rerun on YouTube. They chewed him out. They did not let up on him at all. Hmm. And I could tell he was very uncomfortable, kind of uncomfortable and everything. He was trying to lie his way out of everything and stuff. But I was like, wow, you know. But I just want to let you know, you ought to just take a look at it and everything. It's hilarious.
0: Okay, I'll do that, Alan. Thank you for the tip on that. I've caught a couple stories about it, but I just haven't taken the time to actually watch it.
1: Yeah, it's interesting, though.
0: I figured he'd lie his way through it.
1: Yeah, and that lady that you had on for Juneteenth, I forgot her name already and everything.
0: Rebecca Carruthers?
1: I think I saw her on the... Huh, excuse me?
0: Rebecca Carruthers.
1: Carruthers, yeah. Mm-hmm. I think I seen her on Roland Martin's show one time.
0: Oh, yeah, she's been on Roland's show.
1: Yeah, okay. Also, too, one more thing I want to say. Okay, when you're talking about somebody talking about AIPAC, you know, the person that you ought to talk to, if you could have her on the show, is Cynthia McKinney.
0: Oh, it's been a long time. You know, she's been on this program before, but it's probably been 15 years. It's been a while. She's not still in politics, is she?
1: I don't know. There's no latest thing about her at all and everything. I used to watch her a lot.
0: She's really brilliant. She was a big deal when we lived in Atlanta. I mean, that was like 30 years ago. I mean, as I recall. So, Alan, thank you. Thanks for the tip and thanks for the suggestion. Good to hear from you. I appreciate it. Phil in Asheville, North Carolina. Hey, Phil, what's on your mind today? Phil, I'm very sorry. Your phone has the horrible disease that he's on line five. Mateo, if you can grab him, and we'll call you right back, Phil, and put you on the air in a clean way. Michael in Gainesville, Florida. Hey, Michael, what's up?
2: Yeah, hi. Two quick questions for you. You know, if you could live a few hours more or possibly have a vision, which would you choose? Because I did some work on this. My father had a vision, and it has to do with calcium homeostasis, and the organs serially start to fail, and you can experience visions. But the other quick thing is, post-Trump, to rebuild the nation, I think it's critical that we establish a reconciliation court. Forget about just strictly legal. This is beyond
0: like
2: legal.
0: South Africa did with their Truth and Reconciliation Commission.
2: Because there's a cultural, biological link. Culture is biology. We will suffer not just a cultural damage and a political damage post-Trump, but it will be physical in the forms that we can't, you know, PTSD, stress. Yeah.
0: We already have an R. I'm with you. I agree.
2: An R.
0: Yeah. Yeah.
2: And again, I hated to segue there, but the calcium thing is real. You've got 6 million viewers. Someone out there needs to get on that. It probably does need to be monitored.
0: Okay.
2: The esoteric philosophical questions aside.
0: Okay. Thank you, Michael. 16 and a half minutes past the hour. I'll be back with you in 60 seconds.

0: Tired of news that protects the powerful? Get reporting with a backbone at the Commonwealth Report. 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Human beings have a couple of unique characteristics. The first is that we can be very tender and loving and concerned and caring toward people we perceive as being our group, us. We can also be extraordinarily violent against people that we consider to be them, if we think of them or this other as a threat. Probably the classic example of this is Adolf Hitler convincing Germans that, you know, Jews were a threat to them and good Germans going along with the Holocaust. Well, this othering is built into our DNA. This is, you know, ancient stuff. And the Republican Party, since the time of Nixon, when he started, you know, picking up the white racist vote after Democrats laid it down in the 60s, Republicans have been using this to try to other minorities in America as a political strategy. And this is really deadly stuff. There's a whole op-ed about it over at HartmanReport.com. Is othering human nature's deadliest instinct? Check it out. 18 minutes past the hour. Welcome back. Picking up your calls. A quick story here. Fox News just did a poll of Americans. How do you feel and what do you think about things are going on? 44% of Americans say they're falling behind financially. 59% of voters feel pessimistic about the economy. Only 12% of people say they are getting ahead financially. It's interesting, though, the white evangelicals, 61% of them approved Donald Trump, 81% of Republicans. White men without a college degree, 50%. So, you know, it's going to be a serious, tough election, in my opinion. All right, back to your calls here. Phil in Asheville, North Carolina. Hey, Phil, what's up?
1: Hi, can you hear me?
0: I can. It's working fine now.
1: All right, great. Well, this is one real quick anything goes fact I thought you might enjoy. Mm-hmm. Did you know that NASCAR used to sanction convertible racing?
0: No, really? Did they stop doing it because people got injured?
1: I don't know. Maybe people just lost interest, but they did it for 8 or 10 years in the 50s and maybe early 60s, something like that. All big venues and such, though, you know. So yeah. I just thought it was interesting.
0: Yeah, I've never been to a NASCAR race. I had a couple of friends who were
1: into it, but
0: I've never been.
1: Been to Indy and all that. But anyway, big point is that I think propaganda is misunderstood. That I think it's at least when you see Fox News and Trump, it's more about validation, I think, than it is brainwashing. That I think the people tend to be already there when they get them. You know,
0: yeah. I mean, I think it's, you know, tribal identity. I think it's tribal identity. The white supremacists, you know, all want to hang out with each other, and they don't want anybody else in the club.
1: But that develops through their youth and, you know, through their parents and then the peers and the church and stuff like that. Mm-hmm. And Fox News, you know, it's easier to sell people something they want than try to make them buy something you want them to buy. So anyway, I just think that it is misunderstood, and they need to, the Democrats need to understand that, you know, that.
0: Point made, Phil.
1: That's just my opinion.
0: Yeah, point made and an excellent point. Phil, thank you very much for the call. Sue in Sonora, California. Hey, Sue, what's on your mind today?
2: Hi, Tom. It's been a little while, but you keep me sane.
0: Well, thank you.
2: Anyway, your comments earlier about your thoughts and about the connectivity of the basic universe that's outside of time, and it struck a chord with me because it reminded me of a book I read back in the 60s that had made a big impression on me. I wondered if you read it, too. Did you ever read Autobiography of a Yogi by Yogananda?
0: Oh, yeah. I was a member of Self-Realization Fellowship for a number of years.
2: Self-realization? Really?
0: And Louise and I got Kriya initiation from Yogacharya Oliver Black, who ran the Detroit Center, and he was the oldest living disciple of Yogananda. He initiated us.
2: You're so amazing. You're just like a Renaissance man.
0: Well, we were young, but I still do Kriya Yoga, yeah. So, you know, it's a little more occasionally than I used to, but, you know, yeah.
2: What you said about your feelings about, you know, the bird's nest and, you know, the near-death experiences, it just, all of a sudden, it just reminded me of Yogananda.
0: Yeah, the book is a wonderful book, Autobiography of a Yogi. I read that when I was 16, and it had a huge influence on my life.
2: Yeah, I read it when I was 19.
0: Yeah, Yeah, I'm with you. Sue, thanks. Thanks for the call, and thanks for sharing that. Marco in Tacoma. Hey, Marco, what's up?
3: Hi, Tom. Yeah, I just wanted to make a couple of points. President Trump was talking about JCPOA, the JCPOA deal they made with Iran.
0: Trash talking
3: it, was very insulting. Yeah, it was very insulting to Barack Obama. Mm-hmm. And he's such an egomaniac. I don't think we really should. He loves to hear his name, even if he's bad talking about it.
0: He's sick. This man is sick.
3: Yeah, he is. And I think we should not mention his name anymore. We should just refer to him as a fool.
0: Yeah.
3: The fool. The imbecile might be more appropriate, but I would settle for the fool. Yeah, we should just refer to him as the fool. And the other point I would also like to make is there were a couple of very good speeches recently. One was Soren Mamdani at the Knicks championship parade.
0: Yep.
3: It was very inspiring. Yeah,
0: about the universality of the experience that we were having. Yeah, it was brilliant.
3: Yeah, it was brilliant. And the other one too was Michelle Obama at the opening of the...
0: That and her words to her husband. I mean, that brought tears to my eyes.
3: Yeah. Yeah, they were wonderful. And I'm thinking we should just kind of listen to those and think about it and realize, we're going to have somebody like that again in the White House sometime.
0: I think so. I think that, in 1799, when John Adams was president and Thomas Jefferson was vice president, and he hadn't talked to John Adams for a year and a half. He left the White House and refused to ever, he never again saw him in person. They corresponded later in life in the mail, but they never saw each other again in person because Adams had signed the Alien Sedition Acts, and Adams was actively arresting newspaper editors, and Jefferson was horrified by it. And he wrote a letter to Ben Rush, his old friend, the physician, and in the very end of the letter, he said, The reign of witches will be short-lived. This too will pass. And that's what he was talking about. And I think that we're in an analogous period. We've got somebody who's very similar to John Adams in his authoritarian desires and tendencies in the White House. In fact, I think he's far worse than John Adams, frankly. Adams, at least, believed in the fundamental principles of America, even though he became kind of an egomaniac. I'm with you. Marco, thank you. Well said. Mary in Pawhuska, Oklahoma. Hey, Mary, what's up?
4: Hello. I was just going to give you a little bit of history about what's happened. Okay, my great-grandmother was part Cherokee. She was born in 1880. One day in 1979, she was watching the news about the new government in Iran, the first Ayatollah. Mm-hmm. My great-grandma looked at him and she said, "That man is dangerous. That is a bad man."
0: Wow.
4: Well, in 2005, I owned my own business and I was listening to my radio as I was working on inventory, but not really paying too much attention to the discussion. This was Oklahoma Public Radio. All of a sudden, I started listening, and they were talking to the former governor of Oklahoma, Henry Bellman, talking about them setting up the state of Israel. Now, I wasn't alive then, but he said, "I am at the end of my political career, and I can say this. I told them not to set up a state of Israel. You're just asking for big trouble in the future."
0: Mm. Well, it was a real problem that the Western world faced because you just had the slaughter of more than 5 million Jews in Europe, and there was a strong movement that went back in a very serious way at least a half a century before that, the Zionist movement to create an independent Israeli state or to reestablish Israel. And then you also had the fundamentalist Christians. I mean, this came out of Rush Dooney's writings back in the late 1880s, Christian evangelist who was saying that in order for Jesus to come back, Israel has to exist because the preconditions for the return of Jesus as specified in the Bible, according to Rush Dooney's interpretation, required Israel to exist and then to be attacked and then to have a war on the plain of Armageddon, and only 144,000 Jews survive and they all become Christians. So now you've got this, you know, coalition of crazy right-wing Christians along with people who are acknowledging the horrors of the Holocaust. And so it kind of became a thing that was unstoppable. And I'm fine with it. I just am not fine with Netanyahu. Mary, thank you for the call. I'll pick up the rest of your call, pick up more of your calls here on the other side of the break. Stay with us. It's the Tom Hartman Program. It's Anything Goes Weekend.
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0: Exposing the con in conservative. I'll be right back with you.

claims unlimited power, sues Philadelphia over masked ICE agents. Fox poll guts his economy. Scientists call research cut fascism. Plus the science of the deathbed visions. Good morning and happy Juneteenth. This is the Commonwealth Report, news for the public, not the powerful. You can follow us at commonwealthreport.news. Iran's new supreme leader claimed Trump signed a memorandum of understanding, quote, out of desperation. Iran's new supreme leader, Mojtaba Khamenei, broke his silence Thursday. He authorized direct talks to the United States, but he warned it doesn't mean Iran is bowing to Washington. It was his first public word since he was wounded in an Israeli strike on his father's residence in the opening days of the war. Negotiators had been waiting for his green light before flying to Switzerland this weekend, which is now off. He said he opposed signing the Memorandum of Understanding, but approved it anyway on the recommendation of President Mossad Pezeshkian and the National Security Council. He insisted any future talks won't mean accepting the enemy's position. Then he claimed Trump signed it, quote, out of desperation. One analyst says Khamenei is hedging his bets, ready to grab credit if it works and dump the blame on Trump if it fails. That's how concentrated power always protects itself. Does Trump really believe there are no limits to his power? Donald Trump sat down with the Axios show and said something that should worry every American. Asked what the Iran war taught him about the limits of his power, he answered, there are no limits. Whoa, think about that. Trump went into that war demanding unconditional surrender. He came out with a thin memorandum of understanding instead, and he admitted he cut the deal to keep the world from sliding into another Great Depression. He worried the Strait of Hormuz would stay closed and choke off the world's oil, yet he insists the war proved his strength, not his limits. He bragged about a naval blockade where no ship got through. A president who tells you he answers to nothing isn't describing strength. He's describing a man who's forgotten that he works for us. The whole point of our system is limits on power, and he just told us he doesn't feel any. Trump is suing Philadelphia over masked agents. The Trump administration sued Philadelphia on Thursday. The reason? The city passed a law saying federal agents can't hide their faces, can't drive unmarked cars, and have to show a badge when asked. Philadelphia called the package ICE out. The Justice Department says it's blatantly unconstitutional. It even sued the mayor, the district attorney, and the city solicitor by name. Violators could face fines and jail, and the law was set to take effect in July. A federal court already blocked a similar law in California. One council member put it plainly, saying the lawsuit is about Trump demanding that cities bow down and accept federal overreach without boundaries. New Jersey and New York passed their own versions, and Trump's gone after them, too. Ask yourself why an agency would fight this hard for the right to operate in your neighborhood with its face covered. Accountability is the thing they're afraid of. Even Fox News finds half of Republicans hate this economy. When Fox News delivers bad news for Trump, you know it's bad. A brand new Fox poll finds 59% of voters feel pessimistic about the economy. Only 12% say they're getting ahead. 44% say they're falling behind. And half of Republicans now rate the economy as poor. Trust in the federal government just hit an all-time low of 25%. A 54% majority says Trump's policies help people who already have money. His approval sits at 39%, down 11 points from a year ago, and just 37% are satisfied with the country's direction. More than half say his immigration crackdown has gone too far. These aren't numbers from some liberal outfit. They're from Fox. Working people are telling pollsters that they feel what they feel at the grocery store, and the powerful are not listening. Why scientists are calling Trump's research rule fascism. Scientists are fighting back, and they're not mincing words. A 400-page proposal from Russ Vogt's budget office would let political appointees, not scientists, sign off on federal research grants before any money goes out. Critics say that hands politicians veto power over work that already passed peer review. The rule would also ban research on diversity and gender and choke off international collaborations. The founder of Stand Up for Science says it would dismantle the entire American science ecosystem. One historian who studies the Soviet Union compared it to late Stalinism. Another scientist said the purpose of the rule is, quote, fascism. Researchers are already fleeing America to go to Canada, Europe, and China. When a government decides which truths get funded, it's not protecting taxpayers. It's deciding what reality you're allowed to know. What do the dying see in their final days? And now, for your geeky science alert,
Researchers are taking a serious look at deathbed visions, and the numbers are striking. Somewhere between half and 60% of hospice patients report seeing or hearing deceased loved ones in their final days. A parent, a spouse, sometimes a beloved pet, standing quietly at the foot of the bed. These visions turn up across cultures and across centuries, and they tend to calm the dying rather than frighten them. Science can't say whether it's brain chemistry or something we don't yet understand, but the people who study it agree on one thing. These moments are real, they're common, and they bring people peace. Maybe that's the most human science there is, and worth far more study than fear or silence. And that's the way it is today, Friday, June 19th, 2026. I'm Tom Hartman.

0: 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So what do we call the really, really mind-bogglingly rich? You know, at the founding of the Republic, they were referred to as speculators or moneyed interest or aristocrats. In the years leading up to the Civil War, we called them the cotton lords and the plantation aristocracy. In the late 19th century, they were the robber barons. In the 1930s, FDR called them the economic royalists. But since the Reagan Revolution, we've just called them billionaires. And now, you know, some of them want to call themselves tech bros. Like, that's kind of a good thing, you know, like tech is positive and bros, you know, like Mark Zuckerberg saying we need more masculine energy in American business culture. So we need a new phrase. I would like to suggest the morbidly rich. Morbidly suggests unhealthy. And the vast riches that some of these people have is unhealthy to our democracy, particularly since five Republicans on the Supreme Court said that morbidly rich people can buy politicians. And it's unhealthy for them, too. So morbidly rich. There's an op-ed over at HartmanReport.com all about it. Check it out. Hey, Jeff in Portland. Hey, Jeff, what's up?
1: Hey, happy Friday, Tom. Happy Juneteenth. Thanks for all the work you do and hope you enjoy your vacation.
0: Thank you.
1: In regard to a earlier caller talking about the Democratic focus should be on corruption and not affordability, I would respectfully disagree and argue that, you know, indeed we should amplify the corruption, the ignorance and the incompetence of this regime, but we can link it to the affordability crisis. Trump's disastrous war, his crazy tariffs, the big ugly bill, and his war on renewables, et cetera, they've all raised costs and prices across the board, healthcare, housing, groceries, gas, utilities, you name it. The cost of everything's up, while Trump's enriched himself, his kids, his cronies, and the corporations that donated to his causes. So you know, Tom, all of us need to get behind the progressive candidates and the Democrats vowing to take on this oligarchy. We're going to make sure everyone we know is registered to vote, like your guest Rebecca Carruthers was saying. And finally, Tom, besides getting out the vote, we're going to have to protect the vote. Mark Elias has said that Hungary had 50,000 election monitors in their election in April, so Orban and his Fidesz party couldn't rig the results. Mm. And we're obviously going to need to be equally vigilant here.
0: Yeah.
1: Your thoughts?
0: I agree. It's clear that Trump and the Republicans are trying to rig the elections right now. Now he's got the post office in on it. I will be writing about that probably next Monday. It's a dark time, Jeff, in American history, and they are trying to drag us back to the tricks the old Confederacy used to use. And I'm not going. You know, I don't think we're going. Jeff, thank you for the call. It's nice hearing from you. Bill in Clifton, New Jersey. Hey, Bill, what's up?
2: Yeah, hi. I watched Barack Obama's speech the other day, and at the end of it, I had that vision, the iconic vision of at the end of World War II, when they blew up that 50-foot or 100-foot swastika at Nuremberg on top of that building where Hitler gave his rallies.
0: Right.
2: It was designed by Albert Speer. And, you know, suddenly reality, and I wasn't quite as upset because I remembered how good things used to be. But Trump is no good for anything. The one thing he's supposed to be good at is building things and be able to figure things out. Mm-hmm. And it all falls apart, and you see it. And I remember growing up in, you know, around New York, and when he destroyed the Bonwit Teller building and put up a Taj Mahal in Atlantic City, where all these stately built hotels used to be. And the reflecting pool and the ballroom that is a knockoff of a Russian I don't know what it was, Winter Palace or something. Yeah. And building this triumphal arch, which is like neoclassical 19th century.
0: Mm-hmm.
2: It's 2026.
0: It's a dictator chic
2: for us. What's that?
0: It's dictator chic.
2: Right. for us, the Vietnam Memorial, Obama's new building, that's what things should look like.
0: Yeah, I agree. The FDR memorials are just absolutely moving, brilliant. And they just, each one of them just has a few words. You know, it's just a, you know, a sentence or two.
2: Right.
0: Brilliant stuff.
2: Uh-huh. Right. And the idea that he was caught in his office trying to put gold leaf on things with super glue.
0: Yeah. Right.
2: Anyone who's ever studied gold leaf knows that that's a special craft. I mean,
0: it really is. Yeah, actually.
2: You have to float those thin pieces of gold over where it is and use a soft brush to put it on and everything.
0: Yeah, yeah. You have to get every little pore. Everything has to be tied in because ultimately what holds it together is the vacuum, essentially. No, spot on. Bill, thank you. Good to hear from you. Claudia in Newport, Oregon. Hey, Claudia, what's up?
3: Hey, Tom. First, I have to say, again, and I know I've told you, you are my teacher. You have been for years, and you're the professor, and I just have to say that. But I have a little bit of a quibble.
0: Okay.
3: And it has to do with using the phrase public, not the powerful.
0: Mm-hmm.
3: And I believe the public has the power, kind of like Patti Smith says, you know, the people have the power, and we've got to rally the troops. Mm-hmm. We can't depress them. We have to rally the troops, and we have to realize that they have some agency, you know, in this. Mm-hmm. They really do. We do.
0: Yeah, although Elon Musk would ridicule that idea. I agree with you.
3: I know. It's a whole different world. I realize that. But we have to change it. We have to change the paradigm or whatever they call it. I mean, Jesus Christ, Tom, we've got to rally the troops. That's all I can say.
0: We the people should be the base of power in this country. I'm with you, Claudia. Thank you. Ed in Belfair, Washington. Hey, Ed, what's up?
4: Good morning, Tom. On the West Coast.
0: Mm-hmm.
4: I wanted to, this is just my opinion, like I tried to explain it to Mateo. It's this whole thing with invading Venezuela and then going into Iran. I think it was a conspiracy thing where Trump got together with the petroleum companies, and they complained to him about the oil prices being too low. And I think that the only way to get them back up was first going to Venezuela. It was kind of a just to
0: take that oil off the market. Yeah.
4: Yeah, and then going to Iran, thinking that was going to be kind of an easy thing, and I think it was actually put together with him and Putin to do this, and it's just the Iranians really don't care if they kill anybody, so that's besides the point. But I think, and then Trump comes out and says he likes inflation because then he's going to
0: because all his real estate goes up in value,
4: But the damage has already been done to the American people around the world.
0: Yeah, it's true. And by the way, it doesn't go up in value. It goes up in price, I should say. But anyway, yeah.
4: Right, price. Yeah. But that was just my opinion about how this is all working
0: out. That's a fine opinion, Ed. That's just fine. Yeah,
4: well,
0: I get it.
4: Yeah. But if I may, Tom, I know we're coming up on the anniversary of Ed Schultz, and I wanted to put a shout out for him because I used to listen to him on Air America all the time, along with you and Randy.
0: Yeah, Ed was an old friend. Ed was never actually on Air America. He competed with Air America, but I know what you're saying. And a lot of the Air America stations carried his show instead of Al Franken's show or whatever, you know. But you said the anniversary is. I haven't kept track of when Ed died. I remember what happened, but. Is that what you're talking about?
4: July 5th.
0: July 5th.
4: Yes.
0: Oh,
4: July 5th.
0: I didn't know that.
4: Yeah, I'm a little ahead, but I didn't know if I would get to get in again to talk to you again. So.
0: Yeah.
4: But,
0: well, I hope Wendy, his wife, is doing well.
4: Do,
0: it's been a long time since I've talked with her. Thank you, Ed. Yeah, thanks for the call. Mm-hmm. Mark in Oakland, California. Hey, Mark, what's up?
5: Oh, hey, Tom. I had an interesting dream last night.
0: Mm-hmm.
5: I dreamed that a 9/11 event happened in Moscow yesterday. But then when I woke up this morning, turned on the news, nobody was talking about it. So I'm just checking in with you. Did that really happen?
0: Yeah. The 2 days in a row, the Ukrainians have blown up major refineries in Moscow and covered the city with soot. And Putin is now vowing major retribution. So he's going to throw everything he's got at Kyiv. And, you know, this war is getting very, very ugly. I mean, it's been very ugly for 5 years. I think the Ukrainians have just reached the point where they're like, screw it, we're going to go for broke.
5: Tom, I was being facetious, of course, when I said that. I saw the images last night on YouTube of a big black plume over the entire city of Moscow. And I'm thinking, like, Putin has got to either respond to this or he's out.
0: Oh, yeah.
5: Not just out. I mean, he might be permanently out, if you know what I mean.
0: Yeah.
5: This, one thing that a leader of a country has to do, the number one, is keep their people safe. And what was proven yesterday is that Putin cannot keep his people safe.
0: Yeah.
5: They now know that.
0: Yeah,
5: and they have no idea of the kind of technology that's out there that's going to be raining down on them in the future. A couple months ago, Putin took out a few military installations. Everybody said, wow, that's impressive. A couple months later, he's now attacking the city of Moscow.
0: Yeah, I'm wondering if Putin is going to try to use a nuke. I mean, you know, nothing would surprise me with Trump in the White House. Biden threatened him, and he backed down. 45 minutes past the hour. Mark, thank you for the call.
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0: Picking up your calls here on Anything Goes Weekend. We'll be right back.

0: And welcome back, Peter in Clinton, New Jersey. Hey, Peter, what's up?
1: Actually,
0: New York,
1: New
0: excuse
1: York,
0: me.
1: Okay.
0: Pardon me.
1: I was watching Wendell Potter the other day, who's a hero of mine, and he quit the insurance business for moral reasons, which implies people who are still there have a problem with that. And the downside of single payer is those people would all be unemployed. So my position is put them into the army, since they already know how to kill people. Is that close that loop?
0: Yeah. I you know, it's kind of a bizarre juxtaposition. You know, what he was essentially saying was that these people who are in the insurance industry right now, who are saying, no, we won't pay for your medical test or your X-ray or your liver transplant or whatever, are sociopaths. And I don't think we want sociopaths in the military any more than we want sociopaths running our insurance companies. I think we need to figure out a better way to screen for sociopaths.
1: They're inclined to, that's not a problem for them. A lot of people who get drafted are not that way. That's what I'm saying.
0: Yeah, no, I get it.
1: And by the way, I'm kind of pulling your leg. But the other part of it is the national anthem that Hitler had is played almost every weekend all summer on U.S. TV. It's played at the Grand Prix, and it's the third verse, which they now use as their national anthem. And a friend of mine lives in Germany. I checked it out. He's a musician. He said, yeah, that's true. So I mentioned one day that it's verboten, but it isn't.
0: Yeah, well, what I was talking about was the Horst Wessel song, you know, Deutschland.
1: Oh, this one's Deutschland über alles.
0: Yeah.
1: That
0: wasn't the national anthem. That was kind of the official song of the Nazi movement. But okay, I'll check it out, Peter. Right. Thanks for that. James in Hollywood. Hey, James, what's on your mind?
2: Tom, professor, still the smartest man in media. It's still just flabbergasts me that we're allowing these ICE agents. I applaud Philadelphia. And the only way I can see getting them off the streets is regular police officers, LAPD, whoever, going and arresting every mass, and especially in Philadelphia.
0: Yeah.
2: Arrest the mass ICE agents for murder, attempted murder, assault, and because they're all dressed the same, they all got masks on. Who do we know? We got the video of them killing people, shooting them in the face, and charge them all. Something's got to end. If you got a better idea, if someone out there does, we got to end this, Tom. This is not America.
0: Yeah. No, I keep waiting for Keith Ellison to bring charges, you know, for the death of Rene Good and Alex Preti. I realize the federal government is withholding evidence. They've still got Rene Good's car. You know, they won't release it. They're trying to conceal the murder committed by their armed, masked secret police thugs.
2: We all saw it, Tom. We saw it on TV.
0: Yep. No, we did. James, thank you. It's 49 minutes past the hour. I'll be back with you.

0: Hey, thanks so much for sharing our program and for reaching out to our stations and sponsors and letting them know that you're listening. It really means a lot to us. Did you know that the ancient Roman Republic, you know, which for 480 years was actually a democratic republic before Julius Caesar kind of ended the democracy phase and replaced it with the autocracy phase, that they were brought down by a very small group of very rich people? The richest man in ancient Rome was Marcus Licinius Crassus. He was the richest guy. The billionaire of Rome. And he frankly hated the Roman free bread for all welfare system. It was being paid for with his tax dollars, after all. So him and Pompey the Great and a few other rich guys got together, and they basically crashed Rome. They turned it into an oligarchy and then into a tyranny. And the parallels to what Trump is doing right now are absolutely shocking. There's an article about it over at HartmanReport.com titled American Caesar, Trump's Path to Power Mirrors Rome's Darkest Days. Check it out. Welcome back. 10 minutes before the hour. Carl in Chicago. Hey, Carl, what's up?
1: Hey, Tom. How are you?
0: Fine, thank you. What's on your mind?
1: I donated $1,000 and ordered your book.
0: Oh, to Free Speech TV. Thank you.
1: Yep. But listen, I disagree. I don't think it's about race. It's basically a convenient way to recruit an army in the United States using ICE to control us. And ICE keeps getting more and more funding, and it's getting larger and larger, and there's more and more detention centers that are coming up. And I think that's basically what it's all about. If immigrants voted for Trump, he wouldn't bother them at all.
0: Yeah, no. Trump is building his Sturm ab Thielung, his SA, his brown shirts.
1: Right. But here's something very strange happened. Every time Trump would sign something with his signature on it, he would always hold it up and wave it back and forth and say, "It's show and tell. Look at me. Look at me. Look what I did."
0: I'm 8 years
1: but
0: old.
1: The first time ever, he signed something. And it was a slip of paper, which was the agreement, and he slipped it to somebody, and they took it away, and he didn't hold it up, and he didn't wave it back and forth because he was so embarrassed, because he was forced to give the store away because he's backed into a corner.
0: I think you're right, Carl. We've all seen the video now of him at Versailles signing that MOU.
1: It was comical. Which is,
0: the last time a treaty was signed at Versailles was when Germany surrendered at the end of World War I. So, yeah, spot on. Carl, thank you. Stephanie in Eugene, Oregon. Hey, Stephanie, what's up?
2: Hi, I've got a communication after death story for you.
0: Okay, go for it.
2: My mom was dying of lung cancer, and assisted suicide was not legal in Illinois, but the doctor provided her enough sedatives. Mm-hmm. And as the eldest, I was there to help her. And, I was sitting next to the bed listening to her horrible, restrained, rattling breath and holding her wrist to feel her pulse. And exactly at 6 a.m., we had discussed it. She was going to let me know if she was okay on the other side. Mm-hmm. And exactly at 6 a.m., last rattling breath, last pulse, the dog started howling outside, and I felt a hand on the back of my head. Mm-hmm. And I turned around to see if something had hit me or brushed me or whatever. There was nothing there. It was just Mom letting me know she was okay.
0: Oh, isn't that sweet?
2: It happens.
0: There is more than we can imagine, Horatio. I mean, yes, it's an extraordinary world that we live in, and we are so blessed to be part of it. Stephanie, thanks for sharing your story.
2: Thank you. Bye.
0: Okay, bye now. Arthur in Franklin, Massachusetts. Hey, Arthur, what's up?
3: Tom, I got to tell you, I love listening to your show, but
0: you know,
3: we got to have some more positivity, and I'm going to say just this. The World Cup soccer that's going on right now in this country, we, the citizens of this country, are the greatest ambassadors to all the folks from Europe, Africa, and alike. I mean, we are putting on one heck of a beautiful show.
0: Oh, yeah. Have you seen some of those shows? You know, MSNBC's been doing a lot of this about how small-town white people are welcoming, you know, black people from Africa who are here for the...
3: That's
0: beautiful.
3: Where I'm at. And,
0: yeah, I'm with you, Arthur.
3: And I come from... And Massachusetts has the largest Cape Verdean population in the country.
0: Whoa,
3: Massachusetts
0: I didn't know
3: is
0: that.
3: First, Rhode Island is second, and Connecticut is third.
0: Yeah.
3: And I'm going to tell you, we're putting on one hell of a show, and I'm hoping the Cape Verdes they do something, because they really have shown it with your goalie. But that's all I wanted to say.
0: Well, you said it very well, Arthur. You said it very well. Thank you very much.
3: We're doing a damn good job. Thank you.
0: Amen. Thank you. Elizabeth in Oakland. Hey, Elizabeth, what's up?
4: Hi. I'm calling because I'm concerned that James Dolan is having the Knicks go to the White House.
0: Well, the Knicks are, the billionaire who owns the Knicks is a right-wing MAGA guy, isn't he?
4: Yeah, well, he's friends, transactional friends with Donald Trump.
0: Right.
4: But see, the problem is that this shows like a slave mentality, because 13 of those 18 players are black. And it fits right in with $40 million slaves, and where blacks are exploited at the student level and the professional level, and they bring all of it, generate all of this wealth, but they don't own their wealth. They don't, they're not in part of like the behind the scenes, the management. And so, and even with the NFL, it looks kind of resembles it like an auction, a slave auction. And I think that if the Knicks go to the White House, then all it is just sending the message that they are in property inferior.
0: Well, and the last team that went to the White House, they fed them McDonald's. I mean, you know, it was like an insult. I mean, we're going to give professional athletes fast food. It's just, it's beyond absurd. I don't, I'm guessing a whole bunch of people wouldn't show up, Elizabeth. I don't think he's gonna set himself up for that kind of embarrassment, frankly. But we'll see. Elizabeth, I'm out of time. I'm sorry. Thank you for the call. And Lafayette and everybody, I'm sorry we didn't get to you today. Special thanks to Louise Hartman, Sean Taylor, Jamie Holly, Nigel Peacock, Sue Nethercutt, Patrick Hoyt, Gerilyn Halbert, Ron Hartenbaum, Chase Spross, Nicholas Miller, Pat Sweeney, Jeremy Peterson, Connor Arroyo, Carne Verde, Josiah Wester, Martha Salinas, Mateo Robertson, Diane Russell, and Ruben Michaels, all the fine people who make this program work. And thank you to you. Have a wonderful time. Alex Lawson, you'll be in great hands for the next couple of weeks, and then I'll be back. And we've got a book coming out. We got some work to do here. So anyway, get out there, get active, have a great weekend. Tag, you're it. I'll see you soon.
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6: George Orwell spoke bluntly about the nefarious nature of advertising, calling it, quote, the rattling of a stick inside a swill bucket. Even Orwell, though, would have been astonished by the cacophony of swill bucket advertising currently being blasted at us by Amazon, Google, Meta, and other profiteering tech giants. What are they trying to sell? Pure hogwash. Having spent billions to develop artificial intelligence so humanoid robots can displace workers, the tech geniuses are now rushing to build thousands of vast computer data centers necessary to power their brave new AI world. Each center will suck up local water supplies, drastically raise people's utility bills, create monstrous industrial blight and pollution, and enthrone such autocratic thugs as Bezos, Musk, and Zuckerberg as absentee political bosses with domineering power over each locality. But the billionaires forgot something. You and me, we the people, are in open rebellion against this Orwellian future, with officials in multiple states and localities just saying hell no to the profiteers' invasive scams. Thus, the billionaire hucksters are frantically rattling their swill sticks. For example, Mark Zuckerberg, whose Meta Goliath already operates 26 massive data centers and is now spending $600 billion to plop more of them in our communities, has launched a multi-million dollar offensive to beat back local opponents. It's running BS television ads in state capital cities, financing political candidates to hype the data centers, deploying untold numbers of lobbyists to rig the rules against opponents, and hiring an army of, quote, community affairs agents to spread AI propaganda. This is Jim Hightower saying, they had the fat cats, but a groundswell of us alley cats has them on the run. To get involved, go to mediajustice.org/tools.
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1: For me, when I think of Juneteenth, part of what I think about is both the both-handedness of it, that it is this moment in which we mourn the fact that freedom was kept from hundreds of thousands of enslaved people for years and for months after it had been attained by them. And then at the same time, celebrating the end of one of the most egregious things that this country has ever done.
0: Today, a Democracy Now! Special to mark Juneteenth, the federal holiday commemorating June 19, 1865, when enslaved people in Galveston, Texas, learned of their freedom more than 2 years after President Lincoln signed the Emancipation Proclamation. We'll speak to Clint Smith, author of How the Word is Passed, A Reckoning with the History of Slavery Across America. Then, to the pioneering musical artist Rhiannon Giddens, who won a Pulitzer Prize for her opera Omar, about Omar ibn Said, a Muslim scholar in Africa who was sold into slavery in the 1800s.
2: It's just so amazing that Omar's story has been is being lifted by this opera, being lifted by the existence of this work, and more people are knowing about him. Because the whole point for me was to complicate the American narrative, like who gets to say that they represent the American story.
0: Rhiannon Giddens was a founding member of the Grammy-winning black string band, the Carolina Chocolate Drops. Her banjo playing can also be heard on Beyoncé's hit single, Texas Hold'em. All that and more coming up. Welcome to Democracy Now!, democracynow.org, The War and Peace Report. I'm Amy Goodman. Today, a Democracy Now! Special on this, the newly created Juneteenth federal holiday, which marks the end of slavery in the United States. The Juneteenth commemoration dates back to the last days of the Civil War, when Union soldiers landed in Galveston, Texas. It was June 19, 1865, with news that the war had ended and enslaved people learned they were freed. It was 2.5 years after President Lincoln signed the Emancipation Proclamation. In 2021, President Biden signed legislation to make Juneteenth the first new federal holiday since Dr. Martin Luther King Jr. Day. The day after Biden signed the legislation, I spoke to the writer and poet Clint Smith, author of How the Word is Passed, A Reckoning with the History of Slavery Across America. I began by asking him about traveling to Galveston, Texas, and his feelings on Juneteenth becoming a federal holiday.
1: As you mentioned, I went to Galveston, Texas. I've been writing this book for 4 years, and I went 2 years ago, and it was marking the 40th anniversary of when Texas had made Juneteenth a state holiday. And it was the Al Edwards prayer breakfast. The late Al Edwards Sr. is the state legislator, a black state legislator, who made possible and advocated for the legislation that turned Juneteenth into a holiday, a state holiday in Texas. And so I went in part because I wanted to spend time with people who were the actual descendants of those who had been freed by Mason General Gordon Granger's General Order Number 3. And it was a really remarkable moment because I was in this place, on this island, on this land, with people for whom Juneteenth was not an abstraction. It was not a performance. It was not merely a symbol. It was part of their tradition. It was part of their lineage. It was an heirloom that had been passed down that had made their lives possible. And so I think I gained a more intimate sense of what that holiday meant. And to sort of broaden out more generally, you spoke to how it was more than 2.5 years after the Emancipation Proclamation, and it was an additional 2 months after General Robert E. Lee surrendered at Appomattox, effectively ending the Civil War. So it wasn't only 2 years after the Emancipation Proclamation, it was an additional 2 months after the Civil War was effectively over. And so for me, when I think of Juneteenth, part of what I think about is both the both-handedness of it, that it is this moment in which we mourn the fact that freedom was kept from hundreds of thousands of enslaved people for years and for months after it had been attained by them. And then at the same time, celebrating the end of one of the most egregious things that this country has ever done. And I think what we're experiencing right now is a sort of marathon of cognitive dissonance in the way that is reflective of the black experience as a whole, because we are in a moment where we had the first new federal holiday in over 40 years, in a moment that is important to celebrate the Juneteenth and to celebrate the end of slavery, and to have it recognized as a national holiday. And at the same time that that is happening, we have a state-sanctioned effort across state legislatures across the country that is attempting to prevent teachers from teaching the very thing that helps young people understand the context from which Juneteenth emerges. And so I think that we recognize that as a symbol, Juneteenth is not that it matters, that it is important, but it is clearly not enough. And I think what the fact that Juneteenth has happened is reflective of a shift in our public consciousness, but also of the work that Black Texans and Black people across this country have done for decades to make this moment possible.
0: And can you explain more what happened in Galveston in 1865, and even, as you point out, what the Emancipation Proclamation actually did 2.5 years before?
1: Right. So the Emancipation Proclamation is often a widely misunderstood document. So it did not sort of wholesale free the enslaved people throughout the Union. It did not free enslaved people in the Union. In fact, there were several border states that were part of the Union that continued to keep their enslaved laborers, states like Kentucky, states like Delaware, states like Missouri. And what it did was it was a military edict that was attempting to free enslaved people in Confederate territory. But the only way that that edict would be enforced is if Union soldiers went and took that territory. And so part of what many enslavers realized, right, and realized correctly, was that Texas would be one of the last frontiers.

0: and ecosystems of information many people were, a lot of enslaved people didn't know that the Emancipation Proclamation had happened. And some didn't even know that General Lee had surrendered at Appomattox 2 months prior. And so part of what this is doing is making clear to the 250,000 enslaved people in Texas that they had actually been granted freedom 2.5 years prior, and that the war that this was all fought over had ended 2 months before.
1: During the ceremony making Juneteenth a federal holiday, President Biden got down on his knee to greet Opal Lee, the 94-year-old activist known as the grandmother of Juneteenth. This is Biden speaking about Lee.
2: As a child growing up in Texas, she and her family would celebrate Juneteenth. And Juneteenth, 1939, when she was 12 years old, a white mob torched her family home. But such hate never stopped her any more than it stopped the vast majority of you I'm looking at from this podium. Over the course of decades, she's made it her mission to see that this day came. It was almost a singular mission. She's walked for miles and miles, literally and figuratively, to bring attention to Juneteenth, to make this day possible.
1: And this is Opal Lee speaking at Harvard School of Public Health.
3: I don't want people to think Juneteenth is just one day. There is too much educational components. We have too much to do. I even advocate that we do Juneteenth, that we celebrate freedom from the 19th of June to the 4th of July. Because we were free on the 4th of July, 1776. That would be celebrating freedom. You understand? If we were able to do that.
1: And that is Opal Lee, considered the grandmother of Juneteenth. And Clint, one of the things you do in your book is you introduce us to grassroots activists. This doesn't come from the top. This comes from years of organizing, as you point out, in Galveston itself and with people like, not that there's anyone like Opal Lee.
0: Yeah, no, absolutely. Part of what this book is doing, it is an attempt to uplift the stories of people who don't often get the attention that they deserve in how they shape the historical record. So that means the public historians who work at these historical sites and plantations. That means the museum curators. That means the activists and the organizers, people like Take 'Em Down NOLA in New Orleans, who pushed the city council and the mayor to make possible the fact that in 2017 these statues would come down. Several Confederate statues in my hometown in New Orleans. And part of when I think about someone like Ms. Opal Lee, part of what I think about is our proximity to this period of history, right? Slavery existed for 250 years in this country and has only not existed for 150. And, you know, the way that I was taught about slavery growing up in elementary school, we were made to feel as if it was something that happened in the Jurassic Age, that it was the Flintstones, the dinosaurs, and slavery, almost as if they all happened at the same time. But the woman who opened the National Museum of African American History and Culture alongside the Obama family in 2016 was the daughter of an enslaved person, not the granddaughter or the great-granddaughter or the great-great-granddaughter. The daughter of an enslaved person is who opened this museum, the Smithsonian, in 2016. And so there's clearly, for so many people, there are people who are alive today who were raised by, who knew, who were in community with, who loved. People who were born into intergenerational chattel bondage. And so this history that we tell ourselves was a long time ago wasn't, in fact, that long ago at all. And part of what so many activists and grassroots public historians and organizers across this country recognize is that if we don't fully understand and account for this history that actually wasn't that long ago, that in the scope of human history was only just yesterday, then we won't fully understand how our contemporary landscape of inequality today. We won't understand how slavery shaped the political, economic, and social infrastructure of this country. And when you have a more acute understanding of how slavery shaped the infrastructure of this country, then you're able to more effectively look around you and see how the reason one community looks one way and another community looks another way is not because of the people in those communities, but is it because of what has been done to those communities generation after generation after generation. And I think that that is central to the sort of public pedagogy that so many of these activists and organizers who have been attempting to make Juneteenth a holiday and bring attention to it as an entry point to think more wholly and honestly about the legacy of slavery have been doing.
1: During an interview on CNN, Democratic Congressmember Alexandria Ocasio-Cortez called out the 14 Republicans.

0: Republican Congress members, all white men, who voted against making Juneteenth a federal holiday.
1: This is pretty consistent with, I think, the Republican base, and it's whether it's trying to fight against teaching basic history around racism and the role of racism in U.S. history to, you know, there's a direct through line from that to denying Juneteenth, the day that we that is widely recognized and celebrated as the symbolic kind of day that to represent the end of slavery in the United States.
0: If you could respond to that, Clint Smith, and also the fact that on the same day yesterday, the Senate Minority Leader said they would not be supporting the For the People Act, the Voting Rights Act.
2: Absolutely. I think very clearly the critical race theory, the idea of it is being used as a boogeyman, and it is being misrepresented and distorted in way by people who don't even know what critical race theory is, right? So we should be clear that the thing that people are calling critical race theory is just, that is the language that they are using to talk about the idea of teaching any sort of history that rejects the idea that America is a singularly exceptional place. And that we should not account for the history of harm that has been enacted to create opportunities and intergenerational wealth for millions of people that has come at the direct expense of millions and millions of other people across generations. And so, what part of what is happening in these state legislatures across the country and with regard to the effort to push back against teaching of history, 1619 Project, critical race theory and the like, is a recognition that we have developed in this country a more sophisticated understanding, a more sophisticated framework, a more sophisticated public lexicon with which to understand how slavery, how racism was not just an interpersonal phenomenon, it was a historic one. It was a structural one. It was a systemic one.
0: I want you to talk more about your book, How the Word is Passed, a reckoning with the history of slavery across America. Can you talk about the journey you took? You were just mentioning where you grew up in Louisiana, the map of the streets of Louisiana, and why you feel it is so critical not only to look at the South, but your chapter on New York is something that people will be, many will be, shocked by the level of when people talk about the South and slavery, that New York, of course, had enslaved people.
2: It did. It was really important for me to include a chapter on New York City and a place in the North more broadly, in part because, you know, while the majority of places I visit are in the South, because the South is where slavery was saturated and where it was most intimately tied to the social and economic infrastructure of that society, it most certainly also existed in the North. What a lot of people don't know is that New York City, for an extended period of time, was the second largest slave port in the country after Charleston, South Carolina. That in 1860, on the brink of the Civil War, when South Carolina was about to secede from the Union after the election of Abraham Lincoln, that New York City's mayor, Fernando Wood, proposed that New York City should also secede from the Union alongside the Southern states because New York's financial, political, and political infrastructure were so deeply entangled and tied to the slaveocracy of the South. Also that the Statue of Liberty was originally conceived by Edouard de Laboulaye, a French abolitionist, who conceived of the idea of the Statue of Liberty and giving it to the United States as a gift, that it was originally conceived as an idea to celebrate the end of the Civil War and to celebrate abolition. But over time, that meaning has been, even through the conception of the statue, right? The original conception of the statue actually had Lady Liberty breaking shackles, like a pair of broken shackles on her wrists to symbolize the end of slavery. And over time, it became very clear that that would not have the sort of wide stream or wide mainstream support of people across the country. Obviously, this having been just not too long after the end of the Civil War, so there were still a lot of fresh wounds. And so they shifted the meaning of the statue to be more about a sort of inclusivity, more about the American experience, the American project, the American promise, the promise of democracy, and sort of obfuscated the original meaning to the point where even the design changed. And so they replaced the shackles with a tablet and the torch, and then put the shackles very subtly sort of underneath her robe. And you can, so, but the only way you can see them, these broken chains, these broken links are from a helicopter or from an airplane. And in many ways, I think that that is a microcosm for how we hide the story of slavery across this country, that these chain links are hidden out of sight, out of view of most people, from on under the robe of Lady Liberty, and how the story of slavery across this country is very, as we see now, very intentionally trying to be hidden and kept from so many people, so that we have a fundamentally inconsistent understanding of the way that slavery shaped our contemporary society today.
0: Glenn, before we end, you are an author, you're a writer, you're a teacher, and you are a poet. Can you share a poem with us?
2: I'd be happy to. And so when you're a poet writing nonfiction, you that very much animates the way that I approach the text. And so this is an adaptation or an excerpt from the end of one of my chapters that originally began as a poem that I wrote when I was trying to think about some of these issues that I brought up. Growing up, the iconography of the Confederacy was an ever-present fixture of my daily life. Every day on the way to school, I passed a statue of P.G.T. Beauregard riding on horseback, his Confederate uniform slung over his shoulder, and his military cap pulled far down over his eyes. As a child, I did not know who P.G.T. Beauregard was. I did not know he was the man who ordered the first attack that opened the Civil War. I did not know he was one of the architects who designed the Confederate battle flag. I did not know he led an army predicated on maintaining the institution of slavery. What I knew is that he looked like so many of the other statues that ornamented the edges of this city. These copper garlands of a past that saw truth as something that should be buried underground and silenced by the soil. After the war, the sons and daughters of the Confederacy reshaped the contours of treason into something they could name as honorable. We call it the Lost Cause, and it crept its way into textbooks that attempted to cover up a crime that was still unfolding. They told us that Robert E. Lee was an honorable man, guilty of nothing but fighting for the state and the people that he loved, that the Southern flag was about heritage and remembering those slain fighting to preserve their way of life. But see, the thing about the Lost Cause is that it's only lost if you're not actually looking. The thing about heritage is that it's a word that also means I'm ignoring what we did to you. I was taught the Civil War wasn't about slavery, but I was never taught how the declarations of Confederate secession had the promise of human bondage carved into its stone. I was taught the war was about economics, but I was never taught that in 1860, the 4 million enslaved black people were worth more than every bank, factory, and railroad combined. I was taught that the Civil War was about states' rights, but I was never taught how the Fugitive Slave Act could care less about a border and spell Georgia and Massachusetts the exact same way. It's easy to look at a flag and call it heritage when you don't see the black bodies buried behind it. It's easy to look at a statue and call it history when you ignore the laws written in its wake. I come from a city abounding with statues of white men on pedestals and black children playing beneath them, where we played trumpets and trombones to drown out the Dixie song that still whistled in the wind. In New Orleans, there are over 100 schools, roads, and buildings named for Confederates and slaveholders. Every day, black children walk into buildings named after people who never wanted them to be there. Every time I would return home, I would drive on streets named for those who would have wanted me in chains. Go straight for 2 miles on Robert E. Lee, take a left on Jefferson Davis, make the first right on Claiborne. Translation, go straight for 2 miles on the general who slaughtered hundreds of black soldiers who were trying to surrender. Take a left on the president of the Confederacy who made the torture of black bodies the cornerstone of his new nation. Make the first right on the man who permitted the heads of rebelling slaves to be put on stakes and spread across the city in order to prevent the others from getting any ideas. What name is there for this sort of violence? What do you call it when the road you walk on is named for those who imagined you under a noose? What do you call it when the roof over your head is named after people who would have wanted the bricks to crush you?
0: Clint Smith, author of the book How the Word is Passed, A Reckoning with the History of Slavery Across America, speaking on Democracy Now! In 2021, the day after Juneteenth became a federal holiday. Coming up, the pioneering musical artist Rhiannon Giddens. She won a Pulitzer Prize for her opera Omar, about Omar ibn Said, a Muslim scholar in Africa sold into slavery in the 1800s.

0: purchaser's option by our next guest, Rhiannon Giddens. This is Democracy Now!, democracynow.org, The War and Peace Report. I'm Amy Goodman. As we continue our Juneteenth special, we turn now to the pioneering musical artist, Rhiannon Giddens. She first gained fame as a member of the Grammy Award-winning Carolina Chocolate Drops, a black string band which inspired a new generation of black musicians to play the banjo and fiddle. Giddens has gone on to have a celebrated solo career and has even collaborated with Beyoncé. Giddens' banjo playing can be heard on Texas Hold'em, a hit single by Beyoncé, who became the first black woman to ever top the Billboard's Hot Country Songs chart. In 2023, Rhiannon Giddens won a Pulitzer Prize for her opera Omar, about Omar ibn Said, a Muslim scholar in Africa sold into slavery and forcefully brought to Charleston, South Carolina in 1807. In a moment, we'll hear Rhiannon Giddens talk about Omar, but first an excerpt from the song Julie's Aria from the opera Omar.
1: My daddy wore a cap like yours.

0: That's Julie's aria from Rhiannon Giddens' Pulitzer Prize-winning opera Omar, which she wrote with Michael Abels. I spoke to her in October 2023, on the day she received the Pulitzer Prize. Rhiannon, this is just astounding. Can you talk about the life of Omar Ibn Said?
1: I can, yeah. He was a 37-year-old Quranic scholar. He'd been studying, you know, for all of his adult life, and even when he was a child. And he was 37 years old, and he was sold into slavery. His compound was overrun, and he was sold, and he had to go over the Middle Passage, and he ended up in Charleston, was his first port of call. And he was sold to a man there that he, I think, used him pretty badly, like put him in the fields and treated him very badly. And he did, you know, he ran away from him, and he ended up in North Carolina. And they found him in a jail. They put him in jail because you couldn't just be a random black person walking around. Somebody had to own you, or you were, you know, imprisoned. And so he was put into jail, and he was found there, and he had written on the walls with the ashes verses of the Quran. And so he was sold to a family in North Carolina, where he lived out the rest of his life, another 50 years. He lived into his 80s and was never freed. And the reason we know who he is that he wrote an autobiography in Arabic. So he was pressed upon to write the story of his life, even though he begins it with, "I cannot write my life." Because this was 20 years after he had been brought to the United States. And it's just a remarkable document. It's the only, as best as the scholars who've told me know, it's the only autobiography written by an enslaved person while they are enslaved that we have, you know, anywhere in the United States. And it's definitely the only document written in Arabic by an enslaved person. So it's a really special thing that we have it. And I was commissioned by the Spoleto Festivals, the first opera they commissioned, to write an opera. And I brought in Michael Abels, who's an incredible composer and film scorer and who knows the orchestra and knows how to write for orchestra. I know how to write for banjo and for voice. So between the two of us, we created the score for Omar, and I wrote the libretto. And it was a really intense experience, you know. It's just so amazing that Omar's story has been, is being lifted by this opera, being lifted by the existence of this work, and more people are knowing about him. Because the whole point for me was to complicate the American narrative, like who gets to say that they represent the American story, you know. Why is the Mayflowers, you know, somebody who came on the Mayflower, why is that held up as representational when Omar's is just as representational? It's just not as, you know, it's not as pleasant. It's very challenging. And also that there were so many Muslims that were brought over to the United States, and they have, you know, a massive impact on the culture, and in some places language. You know, if you go to the Georgia Sea Islands, where you can trace some of the words in Gullah to Arabic. So it's just an opportunity to really just kind of blow things wide open and go, well, this is another huge part of the story that hasn't been told. And going through the life of Omar, you can really represent that in a way that's just really remarkable. Because he was remarkable, you know, he was remarkable. That he was able to hold on to his faith. He quoted the Quran till he died, you know, and he was by himself. He wasn't, like, you know, surrounded by people that you know, like he was when he was back home, and he has to carry the whole thing on his own. You know, he has to remember the verses. He has to remember the language. He has to do it all, you know, in isolation. And that's just, you know, it's a thing. And he did it. And now he left something so that we can, you know, look at his words and go, wow, what a remarkable life.
0: Rhiannon, you talk about Omar living out his years in North Carolina. You were born in North Carolina, in Greensboro. Can you talk about your own indigenous and African-American roots and how you first picked up the banjo, how you got involved with music, the trajectory of your life and all of the musical forms that you have now excelled in and expressed yourself in?
1: Wow. Okay. How long do you have? Okay. I'll give you the the capsule version. Yeah, I'm from North Carolina, from a mixed family, mixed black and white, and I know indigenous, you know, back there is kind of a typical Southern story of black, white, and red mixed in sort of indiscriminate ways. And I don't claim a tribal affiliation. I like to say I'm like Native adjacent. You know, I know I've got cousins who identify as Native, but I myself use that story to try to raise awareness and to highlight and to ally myself with the Native story, the indigenous story, because so many indigenous people feel invisible because, you know, a lot of mainstream culture just assumes that that was passed and there's no Indians around, you know. And I use the word Indian because a lot of people, especially in North Carolina, consider themselves as Indian, Indian country, Indian culture. So it's, you know, it's complicated and not any group is monolithic, including indigenous people. And then, you know, obviously, there's black and white, and that's been my main sort of affiliation. And I didn't know anything about Omar's story, which made me so mad because I was born and raised in North Carolina. But anyway, that's you know, that's another thing. So I just grew up, you know, as a Southerner, and I grew up with my grandparents at first, and living out in the country and listening to Hee Haw and listening to blues and jazz records and just whatever they were listening to. And, you know, over the years, I've got a lot of different music from different people, my dad, my sister, my mom, my grandparents, and just sort of took it all in and went to Oberlin, graduated with a bachelor's in music. You know, I loved opera. I still love it. You know, soprano. I did a bunch of operas. It was Juliet. It was all of these things. And then I came back home and I was like, what am I doing? You know, like what am I doing in opera that like a million other sopranos can't do as good or better than me? Like, what am I bringing? I remember thinking this, you know. And while I was trying to figure that out, I started contra dancing. Like it's like square dancing, but in long lines. It's a community dance, you know? And that's when I fell in love with the banjo because there were always live bands and a lot of old-time bands. And then I found out the history of the banjo, and then I was kind of record scratch time, you know? That was it. It wasn't just because I love the banjo, but I felt the injustice of having been raised in North Carolina surrounded by banjo music, not knowing the true history of the banjo. Like, wanting to learn the banjo and feeling like I had to ask permission, you know, and then finding out that the banjo itself is a black instrument and that the tradition itself is a Creole tradition that's a cross-cultural collaborative tradition, and that I didn't have to ask any permission to play this music because it was my music, you know. And I just got really upset, you know. I just got mad. I was just like, why haven't I been told this? You know, why don't I know this? And then immediately falling on the heels of that question was, and in whose best interest is it that I don't know this thing? And so that just kind of set me off on my path of, you know, trying to uncover, to discover, to shine a light, you know. And just, I've just kind of gone where I've been led, really. Because I love all the stories that we don't hear, you know, in our school system, the stories that aren't deemed interesting enough or that deviate from the narrative of this is white and this is black and brown doesn't exist. And, you know, let's keep everything separated so that they don't realize that we're schnookering them all.
0: So talk about being a part of the Carolina Chocolate Drops. And then I want to ask you about our Native daughters, Rhiannon.
1: Of course. Yeah, the Carolina Chocolate Drops is a, you know, black string band that was formed around 2006, and kind of the center of it was learning from Joe Thompson, who was an 86-year-old African-American fiddler from Mebane, North Carolina, that was one of the last black proponents of the old string band position. Not the only black fiddler, you know, left in the country, but one of the last of that kind of old-time, you know, black string band tradition, rural tradition, where it had been passed down as an oral tradition. From the time of slavery. And so, you know, we wanted to take that out into the world and educate about that. So it was myself, Dom Flemons, and Justin Robinson were the original members of the Chocolate Drops. Over the years, there would be different really super talented black instrumentalists and singers who have come into the group and gone on to do great things, like Layla McCalla, Hubby Jenkins. The first trio was myself, Dom, and Justin, and we were the ones who worked with Joe Thompson for some years.
0: And then our Native Daughters and Songs of Our Native Daughters, which highlight the struggle, the resistance, the hope of Black women resonating back to the 17th, the 18th, and 19th century. Talk about your work there.
1: Yeah, I was in the Smithsonian, the Museum for African American Culture, History and Culture at Smithsonian in D.C., and I was just really struck with some of the historical exhibits, and I was just thinking that, God, we need to be making music from these really hard things, and it just kind of turned into this project. They asked me to record something for them, and I said, I'm just thinking, okay, here's the project. I want to do something with these historical things in the Smithsonian. And then as I was thinking about who to do it with, you know, the women, the story of women, especially Black women, really is what has driven me a lot in my solo work. You know, my earliest songwriting dealt with women during the slavery times and coming from enslaved people's narratives and different paraphernalia around slavery, but always centering women because I felt like that's not the stories we get. You know, even if we get enslaved stories, we don't always get other than Harriet Tubman. That's kind of it. And so the opportunity to bring three other Black women, you know, together with myself, and then I wanted the banjo to be central because it's also been so maligned and so misunderstood, and it's so central to American culture, you know, that I wanted it to be other banjo playing Black women. So I keep telling people, like, there's more than just me. There's a lot of us actually at this point, you know.
0: Rhiannon, can you tell us your favorite song from Our Native Daughters?
1: Oh gosh, I love them all, but like, I think Moon Meets Sun was one of the first ones that we wrote, and it was one that three of us wrote together. Layla wasn't there that day. It's me and Allie and Amethyst, and it really has all three of us in it. And that was just a magic moment. We just kind of went, okay, this is a thing. Like, this is so cool. We don't have to explain ourselves to each other. We don't have to, like, you know, we just, like, there was just so much that we didn't have to do because we all were like, yeah, yeah, yeah, we know, yeah, yeah, yeah, yeah, yeah, you know? And it was just, it kind of made for a really wonderful communal energy that surrounded this song. So that's definitely one of my favorites.

pioneering musical artist Rhiannon Giddens. We spoke in October 2023, the day she received the Pulitzer Prize for her opera, Omar. When we come back, we'll talk about her song, Another Wasted Life, and how she worked on the song's video with 22 people who were wrongly incarcerated.

Texas Hold'em by Beyonce, featuring the banjo playing of our guest, Rhiannon Giddens. This is Democracy Now!, democracynow.org, the War and Peace Report. I'm Amy Goodman. We're continuing this Juneteenth special with the musician Rhiannon Giddens. In October, she marked International Wrongful Conviction Day by releasing a video for her song, Another Wasted Life. The song was inspired by Khalif Browder, a Bronx resident who died by suicide in 2015 at the age of 22, after being detained at Rikers Island Jail for nearly 3 years, after being falsely accused at the age of 16 of stealing a backpack. He was held in solitary confinement for 2 years and was repeatedly assaulted by guards and other prisoners. In the video for Another Wasted Life, Rhiannon Giddens features 22 people who were wrongly incarcerated. Together, the men collectively served more than 500 years in prison for crimes they did not commit. Rhiannon Giddens made the video in partnership with the Pennsylvania Innocence Project. This is an excerpt.

0: That was Another Wasted Life by our guest, Rhiannon Giddens. The song is featured on her album, You're the One. I asked Rhiannon Giddens to talk about the album and that song.
1: Well, it's an interesting thing. You know, I've a lot of my work, most of my work, you know, especially since going solo. I mean, obviously, Carolina Chocolate Drops had a mission, you know, of sort of telling the world about Black string band music, of spreading our mentor Joe Thompson's family music around, and just trying to educate about the true history of the banjo. And then when I went solo, I was able to really go to things that I had been wanting to do, you know, during the band years, but it wasn't quite the right time, really focusing on women's voices, focusing on stories from the time of slavery. And really, the common sort of denominator has always been sort of this sense of mission, whether it's in the band or solo. But the thing is, that mission is weighty, you know, and I just kind of had gotten to a point where I was like, I kind of feel like if I keep going with, you know, on this trajectory, I'm going to burn out and then I'm not going to be any good to anybody. So it's time to kind of take a turn for a second and explore other parts of my artistry. And that's what You're the One really comes out of. It's songs that I've written over the course of like 14 years that were just, you know, fun songs, songs that were inspired by some of my idols like Dolly Parton and Aretha Franklin, a lot of like, you know, love songs, a lot of, you know, you dog, get out of my house songs, you know, kind of those sorts of things. But I really can't leave the mission behind even for this record. So I also really wanted to include Another Wasted Life, which I had written, you know, after reading about Kalief Browder some years ago and had sort of put into a book and kind of went, okay, like when it's the right time, I'll know what to do with the song. And then when this album was sort of coalescing and coming together, I was like, this is it. Because, you know, it's a different approach. Like what I have done before, like say something with something like Freedom Highway, which is my, I guess, civil rights record. Every song there is really kind of infused with thinking about the history of the United States, thinking about, you know, the legacy of slavery, thinking about civil rights and all of that. And it's a very kind of cohesive album, but it's all very... Every single song is kind of has that thought behind it. Whereas with this album, all the songs except for one are fun, you know? Even the sad love songs are still fun songs, and this kind of sticks out as the mission song. And it's a different approach because this then gets all the focus, you know, in terms of the emotional weight and, you know, what it does. So I'm really excited that I've had the opportunity to put it out there, surrounded by, you know, something different so that it really kind of has an opportunity to jump out at the listener.
0: I want to go to Kalief Browder in his own words. This is Kalief speaking to the HuffPost Live's Mark Lamont Hill back a decade ago in 2013. Kalief had spent, as we said earlier, 3 years at Rikers in New York without charge. He was a 16-year-old high school sophomore when he was first detained on suspicion of stealing a backpack. He said while he was in solitary at Rikers, the guards often refused to give him his meals.
2: If you say anything that could tick them off in any type of way, some of them, which is a lot of them, what they do is they starve you, they won't feed you, and it's already hard in there because if you get the three trays that you get every day, you're still hungry because I guess that's part of the punishment. So if they starve you one tray, that could really make an impact on you. And
3: how much were you starved?
2: I was starved a lot. I can't even count.
0: Kalief Browder went on to say he was once starved 4 times in a row, no breakfast, lunch, dinner, or breakfast again, after enduring nearly 800 days in solitary confinement and abuses. Browder was only released when the case was dismissed. He would go on to college, but he died by suicide on June 6, 2015, at his home in the Bronx. He was 22 years old. Rhiannon Giddens, can you talk about how you discovered Kalief's story and then talk about the other men who are included in this video? I mean, this is just a mind-blowing, paradigm-shattering video that will affect anyone who sees it.
1: Well, I'm not sure, to be honest with you. It must have been a news story, you know, a news item or something like that, where I just read the whole thing. You know, it was obviously after he committed suicide. because that's the thing that kind of got me. You know, it was not only how he was treated, you know, an innocent teenager put through the system in such a brutal way, but it's the fact that he, you know, the transition back into the war. I mean, who knows what was going through his mind, but obviously, like, it changed him, you know? And I just felt like his life was stolen from him. Not only the hours that he had to spend inside enduring what he had to endure, but also the hours that he's not going to, he never got to live, you know? And I feel like that just kind of went all over me, and I just sat down and wrote it. So when the opportunity to do You're the One and have it to be sort of a big album, you know, that Nonesuch was, you know, my label was putting a lot of resources behind the record, so to be able to put Another Wasted Life on there, I knew very early on that I wanted to do a video. You know, videos these days are really kind of, unless you're like a huge, huge megastar, they're almost not worth the money that you put into, because like, how do you get them out? And people don't even see them on social media half the time. And so it's really hard to justify making a video a lot of times these days. But I knew that that's what I wanted to make a video for, was Another Wasted Life. And I also knew, after we started working with the Pennsylvania Innocence Project, that I wanted to center the men who had been exonerated. I wanted to center these guys, you know, because we can't center the people who are still in prison because we can't reach them. So I knew that I wanted to be decentered in this, and just enough in to make the connection. I knew that right away. And so when we reached out to the Pennsylvania Innocence Project and said, this is kind of what we want to do, and they were just really great, and sent that around to some of the guys that they have freed, because they've been working so hard to free innocent men who are in prison. And 22 guys reached back out and said, yes, we'd like to be a part of this. And we took, you know, a day and we filmed the video. And it was just like, it was such an experience to be there and talk to these guys. And like, all of them were like, we are here for those who are still in. We are here for those guys who are still in cages, thinking that nobody cares about them. And so many of them were like, man, we're just so grateful that people care. We're just so grateful that you're doing this. And I just kind of like, I was sitting there going, well, it's like literally the least I can do. Like literally, you know what I mean? It's just like, that's so, it's such a skewed thing that there's clearly not, they don't feel like people care. Because I'm sure in their experience, a lot of people don't care, you know? And the fact that there are these innocence projects full of people who do care is wonderful, and that I'm doing my little tiny mite, you know, to raise awareness. But it's like, that was the thing that hit me the most, is like just the sense of hopelessness that they would talk about being in prison, thinking like nobody cares that I'm in here and through no fault of my own, you know? So they were just incredibly generous with their time, and I'm just very proud of that video and everybody who volunteered on it, from the directors and the people who donated money so that it could happen. It was a real, everybody just really came together to make that happen. And I, if nothing else happened with this record, and that was it, I would be incredibly proud of that.
0: Well, I mean, your song, I think, is also so powerful, as you say, because it was inspired by Khalif. And I hate to do this to you, but much worse, I hate the idea that this happened. But I wanted to go to one more clip. Maybe it's the world's saddest clip. Again, this is that decade ago interview with Mark Lamont Hill. Khalif was talking about his suicide attempts at Rikers and his efforts to get psychiatric help.
2: I would say I committed suicide about five or six times.
3: Okay, you attempted suicide 5 to 6 times?
2: Yes.
3: While still in prison?
2: Yes.
3: Wow.
2: And I tried to resort to telling the correction officers that I wanted to see a psychiatrist or a counselor or something. I was telling them I need mental help because I wasn't feeling right. All the stress from my case, everything was just getting to me, and I just couldn't take it. I just needed somebody to talk to. I needed to just talk and be stress free. But the correction officers, they didn't want to hear me out. Nobody wanted to listen.
0: That's Khalif before he ultimately did take his own life. Of course, again, he was never convicted, and he was released, went to college, but couldn't survive beyond that. Rhiannon, as you listen to Khalif and have your own two kids, as you try to give them hope in the world, your thoughts and how you transform these stories into music.
1: Man, it's tough, you know? I mean, to be first off, you know, to be perfectly frank, my children are white presenting. So I have a son, he's 10, and I know that he's not going to go through a lot of the things that black men go through in America. So I don't even pretend to know. You know what I mean? To even think, my sister, like, I've been through so much kind of watching my sister, you know, because her son is black and he's my nephew and he's amazing. But he, like, just seeing her go through the stress and, he's been pulled over and there's been things that have happened and, like, her utter terrifying just emotion of, like, what if something happens to him? What if, you know, all of these things, stuff when during the protest after George Floyd's murder. And I can live vicariously through her and feel that terror. But I know that I don't have that same terror because of the way he presents, you know? And it's like other things may happen to him, and that's a normal terror that parents have. But it's hard. It's like I can imagine it because, you know, of being with my sister. But it's such a horrible thing to think that the system that he was caught up in is so uncaring and is so actually actively against these young men, you know, that there is no, even when people are exonerated, this is what kills me, is that the system is so efficient that even when people are exonerated, they have been proven innocent. Like, there was one story about a guy who was literally in prison. He was in jail already when they said that he had murdered somebody else. Like, he was already in the system and he still got bullied into a plea or something and ended up in prison. And it took like decades to get him out, you know? And you just kind of go, these prisons are not there for rehabilitation. They're not there for correction, whatever that means. They are there to make money and they're there to keep these young men inside or to keep them in the system. Because, like, when they go inside and when they come out, they just a lot of times they reoffend because they have been affected so much by being in prison. And it's like, that's obviously a system that is there because it works. You know, like, people say, oh, the prison system is broken. I was like, actually, no, it's not broken. That's the way it's meant to work. And so, like, when you hear him talking about, like, I was feeling these things and I asked for help and he's not getting help inside. And you're just like, yeah, they don't want to help him. You know what I mean? And it's just like, I'm sure that there are people, good people in there somewhere. I don't know where they are. I don't even know if they can be. I don't even know if the system allows caring or humanity. You know, I think it probably weeds it out. You know, I know everybody's got their own story, but it's hard to hear that because you just know that that's being repeated at countless prisons and correctional facilities all over this country, you know, that there are people inside and whether they did something or not, because at this point I'm like, you know, it's very complicated because if you're driven to crime, like, I want to look at what's happening that, you know, that is surrounding that action. You know, it's, we tend to just punish people without looking at the situation that they come out of. And it's like, well, how is the system contributed to that? How is our culture contributed to that? But anyway, but even if you take somebody who's been proven innocent, and it's just like to know that there are people being treated like that in our institutions, you know, this is why I wrote the song. It's why I've put it out there. And the other thing is, before we move on about the story, is, you know, I wrote that as kind of an emotional response of, like, you know, feeling like, yeah, that was another wasted life. Like, here's, you know, whatever genius he had, whatever beautiful things he could have done, like, we're all robbed of them, you know, because of what happened. And when I've been performing this live, I brought that nephew, that same, my sister's son, who's a rapper. And I asked him, because I had brought him on tour, and I asked him to listen to the song and create some bars, you know, to rap in the middle of the song. And he came up with this beautiful thing. Because I wanted... he's like kind of staring down the barrel of a gun, you know, by being a young black man in America. Like, so I wanted his voice in this song. It's important for me that it's not just about like, what am I saying, but I want to be either a catalyst or a framer or, you know, a platform for somebody else, you know? And so I wanted him to be able to say whatever he wanted to say. And he ends his words with, you know, as long as we say their names, it's not a wasted life. And so when we perform it live, it goes back and forth. Mm-hmm. And I kind of feel like I'm like the mother. And he's like, you know what I mean? This is like we add some layers to the song because it is like people are going through these things. And it just was an important perspective to kind of mix with mine. So we were able to do that, perform it like that on The Daily Show last night. So that performance is up online. And I think it's a really powerful one because of the generations too, you know, so I'm the older generation, he's the younger generation, and it really kind of complicates the narrative and adds layers to it. And that's important to me because like all narratives are complicated, you know, we tend to like to slim them down, but I like to add to that and to add to the voices that are coming out. So I wanted to mention that.
0: Rhiannon, I want to just play a clip from The Daily Show of you and your nephew.

0: That was Rhiannon Giddens, the Grammy and Pulitzer Prize-winning musician. Her new album is titled You're the One. We'll link to the video for her song Another Wasted Life at democracynow.org. And that does it for today's special Juneteenth broadcast. I'm Amy Goodman. Thanks so much for joining us.
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2: 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Radio is yours. What is success? What does it mean to be successful? Is it all about money? Or is it all about love, fame, attention? Or is it some secret other thing that we've yet to explore? I'm Brianna Wheeler, and I want to know what success means to the people that I think are successful. Because success can mean so many different things to so many different people. So let's discover a few new ways together.

0: Hello, and welcome to Success Stories, a 30-minute radio program and accompanying podcast featuring Portlanders who have found success in unique and inspiring ways and have shifted Portland's economic, creative, and cultural landscape in the process. Today, we're talking to creative multi-hyphenate event wizard, and perhaps most notably, the co-founder of Kickstand Comedy, Dylan Reif. How's it going?
1: I wish this could happen every day. This is amazing. Thanks so much for having me. I'm very excited to be here and chat.
0: Of course. When I was putting together this show initially, and I was kind of making that dream list of guests, you were easily top five. If Dylan's got time to come through and do this, like, that's going to be an exceptional show. So thank you.
1: Oh, I'm blushing, and wow, my dance card is very open. So I'm happy to jump on any interview. This is great. I'm feeling very wanted. Thank you.
0: Fabulous. So if I look at your life from like the standpoint of a casual observer, I see like Portland's creative class as like an orchestra, and I see you as like one of the city's most prolific conductors, right? Like, so many of my favorite things about Portland, your fingerprints are on those things. Kickstand Comedy, Movie Madness, Ground Control. So that said, I kind of want to like dial it back to your creative origin story. Everybody knows about Kickstand, but I'm going to put a pin in that and tell me where the story of Dylan Reif starts. Were you born in Portland? Did you grow up here?
1: I grew up in the Midwest, like any modern Portlander. and I grew up in Minnesota, spent most of my like 20s I went to school in Ohio and then lived in Chicago for most of my 20s. So that's definitely where my roots are, where I think I found a lot of my early collaborators and people that inspired me and excited me. And so that's definitely where it all began, is growing up in suburb of Minneapolis, not a lot going on. And so you kind of had to invent your own fun, and not a lot of oversight too. And so you could get a little bit weirder and maybe, for better or worse, like more experimental / destructive / all the things that you could get away with when there wasn't kind of an eye in the sky being too close.
0: Oh my gosh. Take me back.
1: Yes. It was great. I mean, it was terrible. And it was great. it was all the things. So I feel very fortunate to have had a place where I really could fail and mess up and try weird stuff. And so I had a great friend group. And for whatever reason, probably many different planets lining, I was just able to take ideas that were pretty harebrained and try them out, whether it was getting my friends together and doing parody rap groups. We were the Jutang Clan.
0: Oh my god.
1: Jewish parody rap group that, thank God there's no recordings that you can find online, but if you want to listen offline, I'd be happy to.
0: Please. Yes.
1: But that's like a great example of just what a stupid idea that we really were just able to, because we had a group of friends who really loved each other and were excited to try dumb stuff. Mm-hmm. We'd come together and just make it happen and figure out how to make it happen. So our math teacher had a recording studio in his basement because he was awesome and very cool. And he just let a bunch of teenage boys be dumb in the basement for a while. And we had an EP and put it out there and got to just, you know, put up some shows. And it was a lot of not knowing any better that essentially... We didn't know that it was not supposed to be easy, or it was not supposed to be possible to do certain things. So we just tried to do them.
0: Right.
1: And there's a lot packed in there. And obviously I'm white, I'm male. There's certainly a privilege aspect to me being able to experiment in the way I did. Mm-hmm. But I am very grateful for that time and that space and that incubation. Right. So Minneapolis, and then school in Ohio. I went to Antioch College, which was a really transformative place for me, radical liberal arts pocket school in the middle of a cornfield, which was very similar. Right. I could just dream up weird stuff, and I was an experimental theater major, and that's where that's really where a lot of the tools I use now came from. And it took me a long time to come back. It took a lot of serving jobs and driving around the tiki transit bus for a tiki bar and bunch of like weird jobs, but I finally eventually came back to being able to utilize those tools and make it more of my primary job.
0: Right. But all that block of time, what you're serving or you're driving, like all of that is very like, that informs the process too, the creative process too. I have talked to so many like creatives, and those years where you're like just kind of in the struggle, just deep in the struggle, deep in the hustle, those formative years end up informing some of the best art that they create. Do you find that that's true for you as well?
1: Oh, 100%. Like the things I did 20 years ago are still some of the things I'm most proud of.
0: Yeah.
1: That's where I started doing more like immersive theater. I didn't even know that's what it was, but I was compelled to do something with the version of myself that's online and the version of myself that I present in real life.
0: Mm-hmm.
1: And I was really fascinated by AOL, America Online, for the young folks in the chat.
0: Throwback.
1: And but just being playing with identity. And so at Antioch, my senior project and the thing I worked on for most of my time there was a 4-year immersive game theater piece that I designed for one person, and they didn't know who I was. So we created a universe where this random person from the internet got a letter, or essentially I showed up at his house and gave him a book that I wrote with my friend Joe that was chronicling his life in the future and how he saved humanity. And so we told him that he was the savior of mankind in the future, and that he'd need to like learn everything in this book. And it was a book that was a hybrid of things we found out about him from searching online. And this was way before Google. This was before Facebook, YouTube.
0: Mm-hmm.
1: So he just had a

0: also, again, unsupervised, like, did not understand that these things were gonna be difficult, mm-hmm. and that was why I started attempting them. I think if I had known how many roadblocks there are to making stuff practically, I never would have jumped into a lot of the pools that I have. So mm-hmm. that was really a wonderful part of that, like, being in your salad days, struggle years. It was the center, it's the anchor. It was like what made me wake up in the morning and go to some crappy job,
1: right,
0: was the idea that I know after that me and my buddies are going to get together and try to come up with very silly ideas that we can make happen.
1: Amazing. And that's the Velocity Gnome saga.
0: Yes,
1: that we're Velocity speaking about. Gnome.
0: Yes, it's the 20-year anniversary. It still has a lot of love in weird corners of the internet.
1: Congratulations.
0: And thank you. We're working on a podcast project that hopefully will come out the next couple years that chronicles it. And so, yeah, so again, something I'm just super still very proud of. This kid who we took on an adventure, who we didn't know, after it was done, we like said hello to each other for the first time, not in these characters we were playing. And
1: right.
0: we've been friends for 20 years.
1: Well, so I would assume so. God.
0: He lives here in Portland.
1: And no kidding.
0: Yeah, so we hang out, go grab lunch. So, I don't know. A lot of the people who are in my life, we've galvanized around some form of art we're passionate about, or gameplay we're excited about, or just these strange projects.
1: Right. So what I'm hearing is that, like, you yourself are a creative force. You have these ideas, you have this compulsion to do, to make, to create. But that creative community that you've established is as important as, like, what you're bringing. Am I hearing that correctly?
0: Without a doubt, nothing would get. I am the most ADD person you will ever meet in your life. From everything I've described already to what we'll be talking about in the future with Kickstand, nothing happens without community.
1: Right.
0: There's just no way. I would not be able to drive the bus. you need people who all bring their expertise and tools to the table,
1: right.
0: and maybe they don't even know that that's their expertise yet. But when
1: right.
0: you all come together and the action items get divvied up, you find what you're drawn to. And I liked that you used the word compelled, because it is a compulsion.
1: Yeah.
0: Like, doing this stuff for me, and I think for so many people, is compulsion. And it's changed and shifted as I've gotten older. You know,
1: yeah.
0: I'm like middle-aged dude now.
1: Right. Well, talk about that a little bit. Because, like, the lane that you travel in, to me, I feel like that's the most fascinating lane. Experiential art, immersive art, it's something like, I feel like it's experiencing some manner of renaissance right now. We've got Meow Wolf,
0: yeah.
1: we've got Hopscotch, we've got all
0: yeah.
1: of these, like, different galleries that have kind of taken that on as well.
0: I think that people were really excited by it and fascinated by the possibility.
1: Yeah.
0: I think there's been a lot of, like, corporatization of
1: yes.
0: it. And so with that has come a kind of a monoculture around what immersive, quote unquote, is supposed to be.
1: Mm-hmm.
0: That being said, there's always people making cool stuff,
1: right.
0: whether or not they want to qualify it as immersive. They're doing things that are just as exciting and interesting as anything else. I think it's just we're starting the fear, or not the fear, but the challenge of creating once it's so established is, well, if this is what it's supposed to be, what can I make that is speaking to my voice, or like, what is it that I'm making that hasn't been done?
1: Mm.
0: And I think that, like, Meow Wolf and a lot of people, that a lot of props, a lot of amazing stuff they're putting out, but there seems to be, like, movement towards a template of, this is what an immersive theater show is supposed to be.
1: Sure.
0: And this is what and I'm excited by the things in the margins always more,
1: right,
0: because those are people that are drawing without a coloring book. You know, there's no lines.
1: Mm-hmm.
0: And I think it's awesome to learn from the past. There are definitely things that I've done that I wish I had known more, and it would have been more interesting. Or, you know, a lot of the interactive stuff I was doing was in the Wild West days, like we talked about AOL.
1: Right.
0: It was before a lot of the modern thought and social mores and ethics around online and identity.
1: Sure.
0: So there were things that I did that I don't feel awesome about
1: mm-hmm.
0: During my experimentation, where I had to learn, like, oh, I crossed the line and I hurt somebody, or that didn't feel good, or that doesn't feel like art, or right. that doesn't feel like comedy,
1: right?
0: Because it's like, what am I even trying to say?
1: Yeah,
0: I did it. It was weird, but it had nothing to say. Like I had no intent behind it. So that's everybody's process, I think, at some level. But I think that there is stuff to gain from knowing what's out there. But I love seeing the art that's created and the projects that are created by people who they don't, you know, aren't super nerds about the history.
1: Right.
0: It's exciting to see what youth and Alpha and Z and all these generations are making, and without the use of like micro diving into every history on Wikipedia. Like, right. I just want to see what you make in a vacuum with your lived experience.
1: Right. You know, this
0: I'm
1: is
0: rambling
1: like,
0: to get there.
1: Love it. This is like a theme that comes up often, is that just in my everyday life, that it's my assertion that is very rare that great art is created in a vacuum. I'm not saying that it doesn't happen.
0: Totally.
1: It happens, but I feel like it is very, very rare. I feel like in my experience, the best way to do it is with your community, is you find the people that lift you up and support, and you get that good back and forth, and now everybody's creating their best art, being the best versions of themselves because they've got this fabulous community to like bolster and support them. Da, da, da, da,
0: without question. Without question. And I just am, I truly think that it would be impossible to make and do the things that I have gotten to be a part of without the community that supported it and made it alongside me.
1: Yeah.
0: If I have a superpower in terms of creation, it is bringing people together.
1: Talk like, about that.
0: That is really, of all the things I will toot my horn about and do well, it is being a bridge between people who are like-minded, or people who like complement each other, mm-hmm. or complement the skills. And that is one reason that a lot of the things that I've done that have gotten across the finish line have happened, is because I was able to call everyone I know, put a call out, and see who wants to come together to make something,
1: right.
0: Or find everyone who wants to volunteer, and we'll see where it goes. But we're all just doing it because we're passionate about it.
1: Right.
0: And then things change. Like Kickstand has went through many iterations.
1: Right.
0: We started as a DIY comedy space in the basement of a bike shop.
1: A bike shop. the evolution of Kickstand blows my freaking mind. How do you feel about, like, what has it been like for you after this conversation we're having about this grassroots movement that is kind of like where you're rooted in, is kind of like basic. I mean, I'm looking at the Kickstand website now and I'm like, oh, there are like multiple executives involved in this now. It's not just like a bunch of kids that came together to do something cool in the basement of a bike shop. It is a big business now. So from your point of view, like, what is that? How does that feel?
0: I think it's awesome. I love the growth of Kickstand, and I have a couple thoughts on this. I mean, it's amazing to see this thing that has grown up and like is walking on its own 2 feet now and has a new life, but that is a different space than it was 10, 12 years ago.
1: Totally.
0: Right? And change is absolutely inevitable. Growth is inevitable. There were just moments and growing pains of that evolution where I really wanted us to be a DIY space, but that's just not who we were anymore.
1: Right.
0: And so then it's like, well, who are we now? Well, we're a full nonprofit. And that means that there are more cooks in the kitchen.
1: Yeah.
0: There's more things that need to happen to create a sustainable organization. There's rent, there's salaries. There's a lot of things that are awesome in their own right. Like it's very rad to be able to make money doing what you love art-wise. It's very cool and very unique.
1: Yeah.
0: But along with that, it's a new era. It's like not the exact same democratic process or co-op process that we started with, and we have to shift the model and change. And I think my thought on that is, what do you want Kickstand to be today? Like, I think it's good for organizations to check in with themselves and for whether you're a DIY space or a, you know, the Portland Art Museum. It's like, who are we today? Are we still serving our mission and values? And what do we want to make now in the phase that we're at now? That being said, now it's like, okay, well, who's the DIY space for comedy in Portland? Right. So you need the next generation too to come and complement you, because as things change and grow, you're always going to need an experimental space.
1: Right.
0: And as Kickstand has moved a little bit away from being able to literally put up anything on its stage all the time, now there's a little bit more curation and there's more people who are involved in that curation. And now it's serving the training center in a lot of ways for people to learn tools, to do improv, stand-up, sketch, clowning, and make the stuff they want to make. But then when you're making it, where can you perform it here in Portland?
1: Right.
0: And so we need more spaces and venues and DIY spaces to continue to, it's like an ecosystem, right? And we need more of that to come up as well. So it's complicated, but I'm very grateful that Portland has created a space where Kickstand could grow and thrive.
1: Yeah.
0: I'm so grateful to all the people that have built it brick by brick and teach and perform and create there. They're doing, you know, there's no way that Comedy in the Park happens 12 years ago, right?
1: Right.
0: The growth that Kickstand has seen enabled it to grow to a place where it could make this really awesome large-scale stand-up show that's free in Laurel Earth Park, where thousands of people show up every summer. And that would not have been possible in the early phase. And so it's like give and take.
1: Right.
0: There's really cool stuff, and it's just who are you today and what do you want to create?
1: Right.
0: Based on where your organization is now.
1: Right. What were the roadblocks that you had to address when you were like conceiving Comedy in the Park?
0: It was a process where obviously we're in the middle of a pandemic. It was certainly a, you know, necessity is the mother of invention type situation. So I had been going around to churches and drive-in theaters and been knocking on doors to see if we could find a safe outdoor space so that like the comedy community could still do what they're passionate about, and we as a community in Portland just needed joy. It was dark times, still very dark times, still need joy.
1: But so
0: I had reached out to some awesome stand-ups, Tori Ward and Seth Allen, who we were just talking about what it would look like to do a safe outdoor show. And when I approached Portland Parks, they were really receptive and open to the idea.
1: Love.
0: So I learned a lot about permitting, and I learned a lot about some really boring stuff. And there was always back and forth because we're a lot of people using a public space, and I want to make sure that it's left better than it was when we got there.
1: Right.
0: And there's some things. So that has been an education process. So there was definitely some challenges there of just making sure that everyone was satisfied and happy. And once that got, the foundation for that got laid every year, it's been fairly wonderful.
1: Yeah.
0: As long as we can continue as a city to make it not cost prohibitive to have free outdoor events and free community events,
1: mm-hmm.
0: we're in good shape. And right now, I think Comedy in the Park is a testament to that we are still in a place where we can not have cost prohibitive challenges to putting on community events.
1: Right. So I recently saw Tommy Wiseau's newest movie, Big Shark. Oh my goodness. Yeah. Yes, he was there. Weird as ever, doing a Q&A. I'll never forget it. It is tattooed on my brain. Doing due diligence on. So there's a lot I know about you. I know a lot about your work, but I did not know that you made an escape room based on the movie The Room, and that Tommy Wiseau did it. You have got to tell me what it was like to interact with Tommy while he was trapped in his own movie.
0: It was really bizarre. I can't really articulate, like, Tommy Wiseau is Tommy Wiseau. This is not an act. He had a handler on site who helped him stay on rails.
1: Oh my God.
0: But he was, I got contacted. I had started a interactive and immersive event company with a buddy of mine, and we were doing these large scale kind of what if you were in a movie. So we worked with the Stanley Film Festival and Overlook Film Festival right. to create these horror experiences where you just lived inside of them for a couple days. Mm-hmm. Not everybody's cup of tea. I did not think I was going to be doing so much horror stuff, but that those are the people that really wanted immersive, like all hands on deck experiences. And so that was what started the company, and we were doing immersive experiences and escape room design. Mm-hmm. And I had done an escape room with Fantastic Fest in Austin for their festival that was like a satanic panic escape room.
1: Ooh.
0: And we turned their karaoke room into this really fun escape room that was kind of like, you know, rock and roll is the devil themed,
1: yes.
0: Which was very fun. And someone from that reached out to me about this really strange idea they had for creating an escape room of the room in the movie The Room, and that Tommy Wiseau would be the person trying to escape it.
1: Oh my God.
0: And so I was, of course, like, how do we make this happen?
1: Yes.
0: I'd love to design that. So I watched the movie a bunch. I took a bunch of notes on the layout of the room. And my favorite parts of the movie, mm-hmm. and then I turned my favorite parts of the movie into puzzles for Tommy to try to solve. And so he was in the room with the two hosts from Smosh TV. It was Smosh helped fund it, and then they went through it. And Tommy, you know what? He got out of it eventually. It was very fun to see this man's reactions and just how his brain processes. And
1: right.
0: I mean, you could never write dialogue for that man.
1: I'm saying.
0: It's like otherworldly.
1: Yeah. He's not operating in this reality.
0: No. He has his own plane.
1: Absolutely.
0: So, yeah, it was a really cool experience. It was fun. I got to, like, take pictures with him and hang out. And I have this really weird keepsake of a 30-minute video of him escaping his own movie.
1: Can we watch that video? Is that still on Smosh?
0: Yeah, I think it's still online. It should be some link on my website, I think, links to it.
1: So. All right, you heard it, listeners. You have got to check it out. We have got to do it. We love Tommy in Portland for some reason.
0: He's the best.
1: He's so weird, but I love it. I feel so inspired by him. We saw Big Shark, did the Q&A, and afterwards I was so, like, wrapped up in the mystery of him. He submitted that movie for Oscar consideration, and I said right then and there, this man is my hero.
0: Yeah.
1: I love it.
0: There is this weird relationship between perspective. As an artist, it's like you need a little bit of that total self-confidence, fake it till you make it.
1: Delusion, insanity. Almost.
0: Yeah, it's very delusional. Like, a part of you has to be delusional
1: fully.
0: To make art happen. And to make things.
1: Facts. Oh my gosh, that's wisdom right there.
0: There is like a spectrum. Like there is like a, you have to make sure the dial isn't too far to one side. Right? That's really the thing, is if you're too delusional, we all know that person. And if you're not delusional, sometimes you don't think you can do it, which is stupid.
1: Right.
0: It's like that is society and all these things that are really trying to, it's capitalism. It's, you know, right. It's what it is. And so if your dial is low on delusion, turn it up a little bit. And if it's too high, there's not really much I can do for you. But hopefully you have friends or someone in your life who you trust who will tell you to turn the delusion up.
1: Have good friends.
2: 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All right, babes. I'll see you next week. And remember, until then, success is what we make it.

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1: This is Natasha Fisher with Talk to the Hand, and I'm here with Violet Trooper, a.k.a. Kristen Sidorak. You have your dogs with you, Charlie Brown and Serafina, yeah. And they have booped the Talk to the Hand microphone excessively. I'm going to have to hygiene the heck out of this when I get home. But we're here today to talk about your new release of your third album that came out on May 29th called On It, and listening through that, I have to say, it's absolutely blooming fantastic. Aww. How do you feel about getting it done and starting to promote it?
2: First of all, that's an amazing compliment. I appreciate that. I think a lot of artists and writers can relate. Once you've done something, you kind of want to move on to the next thing. Like, we've already been on such a journey where it's just hitting ears right now for us. It's like, I'm curious about what the next album is really going to be and what that sound will really get refined into. So I'm thinking ahead already and eager to start focusing on new stuff, though I'm stoked about how this came out as well.
1: I listened through a number of your albums, because you've done quite a few now, and, you know, 13 years ago, there was quite a different vibe of your style, mm-hmm. of the music that you were playing. Can you speak to the evolution that you've gone through to get to this point with On It?
2: I was pretty young, balancing working full-time in New York. And to be honest, I have to admit, the way I had written and initially envisioned the songs, they shifted across the production process quite a bit. Those songs were initially very much just like bedroom, like kind of grungy, simple. Then I happened to link up with my collaborator, Roger, who became part of the band. And truth be told, it just started to expand. So the sound is very produced, it's very big. And then it did take on this sort of spaghetti Western twinge and sort of dreamy kind of poppy vibe here and there. So, which I appreciated, because it's almost in looking back at the way all of them are very different and how I approach them with how I collaborated in the end production. I'm really glad that I allowed like this like freedom of everyone who collaborated to take part in that. When I got to Portland, someone who I had met had said, you know, your voice and where I feel like you're going as an artist would lend itself well to tuned percussion. And I didn't even really know what he meant by that. Of course, I was aware of tuned percussive instruments, but as a main instrument and as a songwriter, it hadn't crossed my mind. But I got very curious and I immediately jumped on it. The idea of it, and started listening to some things and where can I rent or buy one? And they are obviously a more pricey instrument. So I tracked one down initially on Craigslist. It was amazing. We fell in love. And I essentially wrote an album in less than a month, which was Navigate. But I realized I can't record on this. It'll make too much, you know, residual sound. So I was like zeroing in on how can I find a better set, like the wood frame, you know. And I happened to stumble into Apple Music on a work break. I was working a contract near there by the bridge. And by chance, they had a Mooser vibraphone, exactly what I knew to envision from the 50s, wood, solid frame, silver bars, just gorgeous. And this story is worth it, I swear.
1: I mean, there's synchronicity in that, right?
2: Yes, exactly, because I felt like I was in a conundrum. I was still new to the world of percussion and all of that. And I went up to the store clerk pretty excited, even though with the tag on it, I knew like I wasn't going to pick those up and roll them home anytime soon. But I was curious. I wanted to play them. And he was a little apprehensive about just passing me some mallets. And so I just thought that was a little funny. And there was a guy on the other side of the counter standing on my side, and he just, you know, nodded. And so I wait for him in the back by the vibraphones, and he, you know, hands them to me and kind of stands them banging away. And like, these are absolutely beautiful. This is amazing. Crazy you have these, you know. And he's like, yeah, well, curious, do you know who that person is over there? I was like, no, you know. And the guy who was on my side of the counter, He's like, that's Ben Shepherd. And I was like, okay, Ben Shepherd. I don't know. And he's like, oh, he's from Soundgarden. I was like, oh, rad. That's cool. Of course I know Soundgarden. I grew up with them. But I didn't place who he was in person. And he goes, well, he's actually here from Seattle to pick these vibraphones up. And I'm like, oh, got it. That's why things are a little awkward right now. And I immediately look over to Ben across the room, and he comes towards me, you know, and I'm like, I'm so sorry. I did not mean to make this uncomfortable for you. This is sick that you found these two. And he had a studio mate, like, there with a U-Haul out front that I had walked by to bring them back. And he was just so gracious and, you know, asked me about what I'd been up to with the instrument. And I told him about the trip to Joshua Tree and the situation with recording and needing a better set. And, like, by no means was I prepared to try to invest in these, but this isn't... His wheels were turning, you know, like, as I'm saying this, I felt almost uncomfortable. But as he asked, you know, and this is the situation, he goes, listen. And, you know, this was years, you know, before Chris passed away. They had just gotten home from a tour with Nine Inch Nails. And he lives on Bainbridge. And he mentioned he had a lot of housework he had to get back to after being away for so long. And he's like, you know, how about you just borrow these for a little bit while you get that album recorded, and you let me know when you're done.
1: Oh.
2: And I just, my mouth was already open.
1: Wow.
2: And it just dropped because it was just the way it had all started to unfold. And I...
1: Wow.
2: Yeah, and he looks to, you know, the guy at the store, who's also I'm connected with as well, and he said, you open to getting these to her apartment? And I was living over by Laurelhurst at the time.
1: Uh-huh.
2: And I was just in shock. So, yes, serendipity, completely.
1: Wow.
2: It was just, I had to realize between all the ways I got introduced to the instrument and then all of this facilitated and how quickly I wrote on them, they were like, we were a match.
1: Yeah.
2: I just believed in it and I trusted in that. And then, long story short, we kept in touch. He ended up coming down once the album was done, listened to the, not final masters, but the you know, tracking of it,
1: mm-hmm.
2: took me out to dinner at one of my friend's restaurants in town with one of his friends who came down to help. And he brought him back up to Seattle, and that was that.
1: Wow.
2: And the album was done, and the funny thing, and we'll go see these vibraphones in the garage in a moment, but I was then, like, on this massive high and then an immediate low of, like, I don't have my instrument anymore. Not my, but my, like, this beautiful vibraphone set. Like, so I went on Craigslist again. We'll cut this a little shorter. But literally within the 12 hours of Ben picking them up, someone in Tacoma, Washington listed the exact type of vibes I had borrowed from him, but with gold bars instead of...

0: get back to your original question, because there was, like, between The Good Fight, then Navigate, and On It, I'm very, especially with a conceptual album, you have to be very intentional. It gives you a lot of creative space, more than you realize, almost more when you put those parameters around. From a sound perspective, as I moved on, that also was very intentional of, okay, look at my track record, you know, this guitar, some keys, singer-songwriter thing that took shape in big ways with maybe 10 people involved. Mm-hmm. With Navigate, it was just my friend John Mooney and I. And I did that intentionally. First of all, I just admired him as a musician, and he was here in town. We had a similar friend group, and it just came together really easily. And between the two of us, I just was much more confident with my production process, my ability to communicate vision, and also his multi-talented take and perspective and just execution on it all. So over 10 days, we recorded that album.
1: Wow.
0: And so then going to On It, from a sound perspective, I was like, I kind of want to bridge and almost create not a hybrid, like an exact hybrid of what the first and second were, but I want to bring in the elements again. I miss guitar, you know. I focused on bringing this grunge kind of Western approach to the guitar with the vibraphone. Mm-hmm. With On It, you know, this one spanned over 6 years, and those songs were not made for each other per se, but then over time, as I got to the finish line with them, it made complete sense why those 10 tracks are on it. Mm-hmm. From both a thematic and a sonic perspective. And so that's how that took shape, that evolution, and mixing this very dreamy, ethereal approach and meditative approach to how I wrote with the vibraphones initially, to create a little more structure and attack here and there, and then bridge that with the kind of like moody cinematic feel that I bring to the guitar.
1: I really appreciate that you touched on the cinematic, because it was a couple of things that I really got from a couple of songs. Mm-hmm. There's moments where I was thinking about the Wim Wenders film Paris, Texas.
2: Oh,
1: I was thinking about kind of my partner said that's got a sort of Tom Waits kind of Nine Inch Nails vibe to it.
2: Oh,
1: it's I really felt like, and I want to come back to this as a question, but I really felt like I was maybe watching a very gritty opening title sequence to a TV show or a film. One question I do have, I do like to bring it back to sort of practical questions.
2: Okay.
1: So what is your earliest music memory?
0: Honestly, it's probably my dad playing his beautiful Steinway grand piano. He was an amazing pianist, or is an amazing pianist, and he was very serious about that as a path. And then, and his parents, at a certain point, had taken it so seriously that in time gifted him that piano, and we were fortunate enough to grow up with it. And also, my mom was very musical, and she was also in theater. And they were friends with John Denver growing up. They were very close. My dad did a concert with him, Evening for Peace, crazy stuff. So she played guitar during the children's sermons, and you know, was in a swing band and sang in for a swing band. So yeah, it was all around. Not to mention then all of the other, you know, well-known musicians that they brought my way, and then my sister in time, more obscure musicians or very influential ones to me.
1: Wow, so you really have that bedrock of a musical backdrop. So me asking you about your earliest musical memory is, it was interwoven in your very soul, probably.
0: Certainly. Oh, the heart of my parents, they're very passionate. My dad's Russian, my mom's Italian. They're fiery, intense people, you know.
1: Do you still go to church and engage in choral and choir singing at all?
0: I don't. I don't engage in terms of the choir and singing, because I'll go to church here and there. But different denominations. In LA, when I was there for a time, I did go to the Hollywood Methodist Church, which there were people still with affiliation to my parents, and so that was easy. It was close enough.
1: Yeah.
0: But I have never really been living somewhere long enough where I settled into a congregation or felt inclined to. Mm-hmm. What was nice about, though, my parents ended up being pastors, and I grew up in my mom's church. They were very open as they were leaving the ministry in terms of career or retiring. They were really, really open and accepting to how we wanted to continue our lives. We, you know, didn't have an expectation that we would go to a church, let alone a Methodist church. At the end of the day, my mom, it was very pivotal as she was leaving the church, saying, "Kristen, I don't care if you, you know, go to church every Sunday or an active part or not, or you don't step foot in a church again. I just hope that you have a spiritual mind and practice and an awareness and love. And whether you're sitting up on a mountain, you know, at the ocean, at a river, wherever you are, like that, you take those moments and you connect with God.
1: I really appreciate that you talk about your parents being so thoughtful with that it wasn't a domination and a suppression. It was about engaging your soul and your heart rather than suppressing you with indoctrination.
0: So well said. It well reflected, exactly. And let me just say, I am very, very grateful, and I'm aware that that's not the case for a lot of people. And very close friends of mine who it's been a lifelong journey to unpack a lot of that. And we all have our own things to unpack, plenty of my own. But that I was very fortunate in that realm of being exposed and building a faith, but not feeling as if I was had a certain confinement around it. And nor did I need to proselytize, you know.
1: I think I'm going to say amen to that, sister.
0: Amen, sister. Yes, that's a perfect segue out of this conversation. Amen.
1: You know, one of the things that I talked to Lizzie Rose about was, you know, reconnecting with songs that had been written a number of years previous where your mindset isn't quite the same. Did you have to reshape them a little bit, or did they still resonate in the same way?
0: Yeah, it's actually both. And I appreciate that question. That will allow me to bring in Jens and Steve to this. Nathan and I had tracked all of the vibraphone engineering was done in 2019. 2020 was essentially when it disbanded because of COVID, and a lot had happened leading up to then and then afterward. And a lot of the bass, guitar parts, honestly, most of it was engineered except for vocals and essentially that accessory, a shell and cohesiveness to pull it all together from a production standpoint, really defining the sound through that other production. So that was what was missing. And so I'll tell you, though I had those in a file that I knew I could access, even if it took me a little headache to figure out where they are and getting them up, I put off listening to them because of how much was going on in my life at the time, but also because I was worried that I'd be potentially disconnected from them. And how would I feel, and would I still get the motivation to keep going with them? Am I going to have to start from scratch? Yeah, so that relationship to them was this big mystery that I allowed be a mystery for a while. And then finally there was enough impetus in me. Like, I was grieving my mother passing, but you know, maybe at the 6 to 9 month mark, I pulled up the tracks, and I remember putting just my head down on the table, like, I can't believe this. I'm in love with these songs. I couldn't quite grasp just how much we had done, and that they still very much resonated.
1: Wow.
0: And Steve is someone I met in 2016, ironically, when I had started writing all those songs, because I went to a music workshop of his at UC Boulder. So flash forward, I realized now I'm in LA. I saw that Steve was out there, and I sent him an email. Within 24 hours, we were on a call talking about where this project was, where this album was, and what it needed to get to the finish line. And when I look back over the 6 months we worked very intensively together, it was serendipitous that he had that time, because he was negotiating going on tour with other bands in the tech crew. He's with Blood Orange, and he's done other, you know, collaborative work. And so it was just magical, the fact that we managed to fit in finishing that album. And Jens Karas comes in, and that, like I mentioned, the drums had needed to be revisited. I was new to LA, did not know a lot of people. But Steve and Jens are very good friends and musicians and collaborators, because they were in The Acid together. Jens was hired on as a touring drummer with them. And so Steve's like, hey, if we need a guy, I got a guy. Like, you can't get better than Jens, you know, and he's a phenomenal drummer. And then he remotely laid down tracks for five of the songs on the album. He had a great interpretation of everything I shared, and one take essentially laid down those five. And then my dear friend Lisa Schoenberg, I met her through learning the drums off of her years back when I moved to Portland. And then we just became really good friends, and I stopped getting lessons from her. But that's how we met. She's on Ho Hum, which is the intro track to the album. And very primal, very much knew what I was looking for, and she nailed it. And those were able to translate. And then another friend, Tucker Drez, is on Limelight still, and he definitely helped build some of the nuts and bolts for the drum approach for the songs that Jens took over.
1: Okay, so what was your first concert?
0: Oh my gosh. So I always have to answer it with two, and I'm sorry because my memory escapes me, but it's the two that toggled. It was within months of each other. Aerosmith, Get a Grip, and Billy Joel, River of Dreams.
2: Oh.
0: I mean, if we're talking big concerts, yes. Like yes. My first arena experience or like super well-known musician, it was within months of one another, I went to those shows.
2: Wow.
0: And I felt like a big girl.
1: I should think so. Aerosmith at one end of the spectrum, uh-huh. And Billy Joel, right? Quite considerably at another end of that spectrum.
0: So let me say, my sister was old enough, she took me to see Aerosmith. And my mom and I went to River of Dreams, Billy Joel. There, but I go. Mean, oh, the spectrum of what I love musically or what had influenced me and that I listened to is enormous, like most of us.
1: Sometimes when I'm in an elevator, and British people call them lifts,
0: yes.
1: So it's not quite the same, I will have a nice little Aerosmith hum to myself.
0: Yes, I love it.
1: So, you know, one of the songs on it, again, your third album, out on May 29th. Drone. Oh, gosh, I really, really enjoyed that. That was some... It was just... There was a meatiness to it that I really liked.
0: I'm going to say it rocks, dude. Yeah. I'm proud of it. Like, the energy behind it and the meaning, yeah, behind it. It probably started with the coming together of that guitar sound with... when Drone, as a concept of a song, the pairing made a lot of sense.

0: Because you've lived in these different places.
1: Yeah.
0: What would you say your favourite record store is or was?
1: Well, just because it would be this one. Can I give you a reference? I don't remember the name and I regret it, but I don't know that it even exists, so they wouldn't be insulted. Okay. Nor does anyone know who I am yet at this point. But I'll tell you where what I found in that record store.
2: Okay.
1: And it was in general Lower Manhattan, Lower East Side area. I found the album Chick Chick Chick, one of their albums. Uh-huh. And come to find out later, meeting Lisa Schoenberg, that like she collaborated with one of the drummers of Chick Chick Chick. That was probably my more memorable as a, like a, you know, going into the big city, living in New York.
0: It's the experience of finding something right. That was the key. So.
1: Yeah.
0: For those of you just joining us, I'm speaking with Violet Trooper. Kirsten, tell me about the name Violet Trooper.
1: Violet Trooper, it's come to mean this dichotomy as well of violet being crown chakra, ethereal, spiritual, feminine, regal, royal, right? And from a sonic standpoint, the vibraphone, you know, like, and where my voice could go if I am high and dreamy or girly or whatever, very feminine. Then Trooper is like very much mundane of this earth. You keep calm, you can carry on, masculine leaning, you know, pragmatic. And then there's that primal quality of being of the earth, and what all it means is to catch a rhythm of being spiritual beings on earth, on planet Earth. And so the name did not come intentionally out of bridging those two meanings. It did for me over time. Initially, the way that name came about was when I was living in Brooklyn with a roommate who was going to Pratt. She adopted a violet-colored betta fish from a student who couldn't take it on anymore, had to like move back abroad or something. She brought it home in this tiny little plastic thing. We got it a better home. And I say, like, it's funny because I'm referring to the fish as it's a female, and we called her Violet. Come to find out, all the beautiful betta fish are male. But story goes, we both took a long weekend and had left our apartment in Brooklyn. She went to Long Island, I was in Connecticut. And we were jamming when we both got back on the Tuesday or whatever. How was your weekend? How was your... And we stare at each other at the same time, like, holy we didn't take care of Violet. Violet's been on her own for 4 days. And we both run to her bowl, and she's still alive and kicking, Violet is still alive and kicking. And we're like, Violet, you're such a trooper. And it was right when I was writing songs that was for The Good Fight. And I was like, I think, I literally said to her that very moment, like, we were relieved she was alive. And she's like, is that going to be your band name? Because she was very supportive of me writing in, you know, the room next to her, this new album. And that, I drew that betta fish, which became on the cover of The Good Fight. It was after Violet.
2: Wow.
1: Yeah.
0: You know, I mentioned about Little Giant, and it struck me as having such a weight to it, almost like a title music.

you have to wear, right? If in order to try to like spread yourself through this landscape of what it means to be a musician and seize opportunities like licensing, I do think it would place well. I definitely never have written for it. I think it's just what I write ends up being, I get that feedback. I think it's just that when I just always think of an expansiveness and a moodiness.

0: So you just played a show at Turn Turn Turn, and you've got upcoming shows at Bunk Bar on August 8th and the Soundscape Northwest Festival, if it gets the go-ahead, in early September. And you're going to be playing with a rotating cast of musicians, I believe.
1: Yeah, most likely over time, that very well could be the case where there is a rotating cast. I feel entirely blessed, though, that Turn Turn Turn was and Bunk and also Soundscape Northwest definitely slated with the current group we have, which is Caroline Jackson. She's playing bass and she's doing backing vocals and some extra little tricks during the set. And Dylan Ewing, who is drumming, and he also has been entirely pivotal in getting the live set ready. He's supported with, we're using some Ableton backing tracks, and he got that structured out for us. And just to, you know, I just feel very grateful and honored. They're both very talented musicians. And given new back to the performing world after several years, and to Portland after several years, I couldn't have dreamed up a more compassionate and patient and fun and kind and talented two people to be part of this onset for us here in Portland. And I hope to, you know, have them with as long as possible, but I trust that the right unfolding will take place over time.
0: That's great. And so to segue from those music venues, what's your favorite music venue?
1: Mississippi, for me, just from an aesthetic standpoint, it's the same way Revival is just gorgeous. Mm-hmm. Just the way they just, visuals do matter to me. It's like the warmth of the venue that in the stage and the drum heads up front, up top, mm-hmm. and that, you know, very like stoic image of the guy in armor, in, you know. And I guess if I were to choose, you know, I loved the Schnitz. And then New York, though, I'd have to say hands down is Beacon Theater. I saw PJ Harvey multiple times there.
0: Thank you so much. This is, this has been so much fun. On It was came out on May 29th. As I said, Violet Trooper is going to be at Bunk Bar on August 8th. And hopefully, if Soundscape Northwest Festival gets the go-ahead in early September. Yes. And so I advocate for everyone to go and check out Violet Trooper, the latest album, On It. Thank you so much for letting me into your home. It seems that I'm leaving with your dogs. They now have fallen quite in love with me. And my dog will be very mad.
1: I'm sorry. I know your dog is going to definitely notice you've been spending time with others. But thank you. Honestly, I mean, I'm completely honored to have you interview me for this. It's been such a journey, and to feel sit just on the sofa together and you right. come to my home, it's just such a pleasure, and I'm oh. very grateful.
2: Oh.
1: You're an incredible woman and personality and interviewer, and I'm really glad to have this experience.
0: My response to that is, more please, can I have it in writing? I could do with a testimonial on LinkedIn.
1: All of the above. I will continue to sing your praises and want to talk with you, and I will write any and all testimonials. Oh.

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1: 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My name is Ross Beach. This show is called Alive with Pleasure, coming at you Friday afternoons from 2 to 4 on the X-Ray FM radio and internet waves. This week, doing what I mostly do, which is to preview concerts, parse the music listings, figure out what those names are on those telephone pole flyers, and then share with you everything I've learned all about it. It is not as packed a show as it sometimes is. I've actually found some time to squeeze in some brand new music as well during these next 2 hours. I'm also excited. About 1 hour from now, I'll be giving away a pair of tickets to the Menopunkapalooza show at the Crystal Ballroom 1 week from tomorrow on the 27th. It's a fundraiser for the Menopunks documentary film. And I'll be speaking with Alicia J. Rose, the director of that movie, on next week's show. So stay tuned for that, or come back, I guess. That's a long time to stay tuned. But I'm excited about that conversation, and I'm excited about the documentary, and I'm excited about that Crystal Ballroom show. We're going to be talking all about it. And keep the studio text line handy. The number is 971-220-5979. When I give the word in about an hour, I'll be giving away a pair of tickets to the first text message I get about it. If you'd like to say hi otherwise, you can text me at that same number, or you can email me at alivewithpleasureradio@gmail.com to clue me in about events happening that should be in my calendar and maybe I could be talking about on these airwaves. Without further ado, is that enough ado? We're going to get into this first block. Coming up in this first block, the band Shania is going to be playing a show Alive with Pleasure. Every time the theme music runs out, I say this every time, and I'm going to say it again. I've been talking for too long. The band Shania playing Sunday night at Holocene along with Unseen Object and Stars of the Bazaar. That's coming up in this block. Got some brand new Laura Veers. The local artist Anna May is going to be at Alberta Street Pub on Monday evening. And we're going to start off the show today with the Softies. They put a brand new record out about a year and a half ago called The Bed I Made. Jen Sabraja of that band is playing a solo set over at My Vinyl Underground this evening at 7 o'clock, along with Bori and Honey Bunch and The Imaginary Friend, also on the bill. Jen Sabraja is one half of the Softies, so I'm going to play one of the new Softies tracks. Song is called I Said What I Said. This is the Softies on X-Ray FM.

from last year's PDX Pop Now compilation. That was Shania on X-Ray FM, a song called Marigolds. You can catch Shania playing live Sunday evening over at Holocene, along with Unseen Object and Stars with a Z of Duh Bizarre. Before that, we heard brand new Laura Veers. She has a record called Temple Songs that's either out now or about to come out. I usually don't know these things. And we did hear one of the singles from that record, a song called Flying Into Darkness. Before that, local music from Anna May, a song called Detach. You can catch Anna May playing live Monday at Alberta Street Pub. And we started the show off with the Softies from their most recent record, The Bed I Made, a song called I Said What I Said. Jen Sabraja, who is one half of the Softies, playing a solo set. That one's happening over at My Vinyl Underground tonight, along with Bori, Honeybunch, and The Imaginary Friend. My name is Ross Beach. The show's called Alive with Pleasure, coming at you on the X-Ray FM radio waves. I got a text from a listener. They want me to mention that Ak Shamel and Derek Moneypenny and Descending Pharaohs are all playing together at the Star Theater this coming Wednesday night, June the 24th. So put that in your calendar if you're into some good local rock and roll on Wednesday night at the Star Theater. If you'd like to say hi, maybe you'd like to also plug something. The studio text line is open for that. The number is 971-220-5979. Or you can also email me at livewithpleasureradio@gmail.com if you got something longer to send me, like your press release or whatever. I'm totally into it. Coming up in this next block, what do we have? Folk trio Big Richard is coming to Portland. You can catch them playing live over at Mississippi Studios on Thursday night, the 25th, next week, along with the band Minor Gold, M-I-N-O-R. I don't know. I always got some brand new Lamb Chop coming up in this block. And we're going to kick it off with the Dust Bowl Revival. They're going to be at Mississippi Studios tomorrow night. I'm going to spin a track from their record called With a Lampshade On. The song is called Never Had to Go. This is Dust Bowl Revival on X-Ray FM.

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from the record Girl Dinner. That was Big Richard on X-Ray FM with the song Town Line. They're coming to Portland to play the Mississippi Studios on Thursday night next week, along with Minor Gold. Before that, brand new Lamb Chop. They got a new record called Punching the Clown. We heard a song called Stella. And we kicked off that block with Dust Bowl Revival from the record With a Lampshade On. We heard the song Never Had to Go. Dust Bowl Revival coming to Mississippi Studios tomorrow night. My name is Ross Beach. This show is called Live with Pleasure. Figuring out what these music listings mean week after week. Every week I discover a brand new band that's coming to Portland and playing at a huge sold-out venue, which reminds me of how much I don't know about what's happening with local popular music, apparently. So it's exciting for me to feel like I'm learning, and I hope that I'm spreading that to all y'all to some extent. If you think I'm doing an okay job, you can text me and let me know. The studio text line is 971-220-5979. Also, keep that text number handy, because in about 30 minutes, a little more than 30 minutes, I'll be giving away a pair of tickets to the show happening at the Crystal Ballroom 1 week from tomorrow, and that is Menopunkapalooza, featuring Team Dresh, Calamity Jane, all-girl summer fun band Berserk, Prism Bitch, Puerta Negra, Party Witch, so many more, and it's a benefit for the Menopunks documentary film. So that's going to be very exciting. Giving away a pair of ticks at the top of the next hour, more or less. Keep the studio text line handy. And next week, I'll be speaking with Alicia Rose, the director of that film, right here on this very show, and I'm very excited. Coming up in this next block, what do we got? Oh, Plankton Watt is playing a show over at Mississippi Studios on Wednesday next week, along with Talking Contest and Rollerball. Got some brand new Cautious Clay we're going to spin in this block, and we're going to kick it off from two in a row from bands playing Mississippi Studios on Sunday night. That sounds like it's going to be a dance party. That Sunday night lineup over at Mississippi Studios is Bendray the Giant, Night Heron, and Greater Kind. I'm going to spin a track from Night Heron and Bendray the Giant, starting off with Bendray the Giant. They've got a brand new record called Swollen Eyes. I'm going to play a track from it called Voice Inside My Head. 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

0: and sprained my ankle. 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

We just heard Plankton Wild on X-Ray FM. That was from a record called Future Times. The song's called Teenage Daydream. You can catch them playing live over at Mississippi Studios on Wednesday night next week. That's the 24th, along with Talking Contest and Rollerball. Before that, we heard brand new music from Cautious Clay. They got a new record called Green Screen 1 p.m. That was the title track. Before that, two in a row from artists performing at Mississippi Studios on Sunday night this weekend. We heard Night Heron from the record Escapism that came out last year, a song called Sun in My Eyes. And we kicked off the block with Bendre the Giant. They've got a brand new record called Swollen Eyes. We heard the song Voice Inside My Head. I think it's going to be a good one. My name is Ross Beach. This is Alive with Pleasure on X-Ray FM. Counting down the music listings. I'm not counting down anything, really, but nonetheless, learning together what some of these words are in these band names. Are they making them up? Sometimes. Nonetheless, I learn something every week. I hope you do, too. Coming up in this next block, we have some brand new Tau. I'm going to play some brand new Juliana Hatfield, and I think I'm going to kick it off with the artist Mariel Buckley. She's going to be over at the White Eagle Saloon on Tuesday next week. Put out a record last year called Strange Trip Ahead. I think we're already on it. This is a song called Swim Practice. This is Mariel Buckley on X-Ray FM. In the

Coming up next, the band Heavens to Betsy is Corin Tucker's first band before starting Sleater-Kinney. And they've recently reunited for some shows, including an appearance this coming Thursday night, the 25th, over at Turn, Turn, Turn. I'm going to play a track from one of their records back from the early 90s. This is from 1994. The record's called Calculator. We're going to play the song Axemen. This is Heavens to Betsy on X-Ray FM.

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And out on the Oregon coast in Halem, Manzanita, Wheeler, and Rockaway Beach at 91.7 FM, streaming online and archived at xray.fm. We just heard Heavens to Betsy, a song from them called Axemen. That is Corin Tucker's pre-Slater-Kinney band. They are reunited and playing some shows, including this coming Thursday night over at Turn, Turn, Turn, along with Collate. Before that, we heard Brand New Tao, a song called Fossils, just released. Before that, Brand New Juliana Hatfield, who I have been listening to for a long time. That song is called Learn to Fly. And we kicked off that last block with Mariel Buckley from the record they put out last year called Strange Trip Ahead, a song called Swim Practice. You can catch Mariel Buckley playing live over at McMenamin's White Eagle Saloon on Tuesday night next week. My name is Ross Beach. The show is called Alive with Pleasure, entering our second hour. And speaking of Corin Tucker, she is one of the interviewees in the new Menopunks documentary. Apparently Pat Benatar is in it too. So that's exciting for me. I don't know about anybody else. There's a fundraiser for that film happening at the Crystal Ballroom 1 week from tomorrow, the 27th. And it features some heavy-hitting bands, including some favorites of mine like Berserk and All Girl Summer Fun Band and Team Dresh and Calamity Jane. Actually, it's kind of all headliners. And I've been authorized to give away a pair of tickets to that Crystal Ballroom show, including the afternoon Lola's Room resource fair that's happening. That's included. If you'd like to claim that pair of tickets, send a text message to our studio text line. That number is 971-220-5979. Again, 971-220-5979. Only text once, so it'll be easy to tell which one arrived first. In the meantime, I'm going to spin another one of those bands that's playing one of the many headliners for that show happening on the 27th. I'm going to play the band Calamity Jane, a song from them called Come On. This is Calamity Jane on X-Ray FM.

Coming up next, they're playing Mississippi Studios tonight, and they've got brand new music. This is from the new record, Long Wave Home. It's a song called Big Storm. This is Jessica Hoop on X-Ray FM.

That was brand new music from Gia Margaret on X-Ray FM. The new record is called Singing. That song is called Good Friend. And catch Gia Margaret playing live on Sunday night over at Polaris Hall. Before that, we heard brand new music from Eleni Mandel, E-L-E-N-I, Eleni. New record is called Music in Motion. Actually, no, that's not the name of the new record. That was what the single was called. Let's see if I can find out the name of this actual record. The record is called Tailspin. The song is called Music in Motion. You can catch Eleni Mandel playing at Polaris Hall tonight. Before that, we heard Jessica Hoop. Brand new music there, too. The new record is called Long Wave Home. And we heard a song called Big Storm. Jessica Hoop is going to be at Mississippi Studios tonight. And we kicked off the hour with Calamity Jane. Their Kill Rock Star single, Come On, Calamity Jane, part of the all-star lineup for the Menopunks documentary, Menopunkapalooza, happening 1 week from tomorrow over at the Crystal Ballroom. So much good stuff. My name is Ross Beach. This show is called Alive with Pleasure. Great to have you tuned in as we learn about what's going on around us in the swirling world of live music and, to some extent, new music, and sometimes both, like in that last block. If you'd like to say hi, the studio text line is always open. The number is 971-220-5979. If you got something longer to say to me, maybe you want to clue me into an event happening in the middle to distant future, you can send the info to alivewithpleasureradio@gmail.com. Coming up in this next block, the band Coco Roco is going to be at Revolution Hall tonight. I'm going to spin some of them. There's an artist called Maz, M-A-Z. He's got a new song that I kind of like. I'd never heard of him before, but I'm going to share it with you. Local artist Hannah Glaver is, where's it going to be? They're opening up for Carrie Jennings over at Alberta Street Pub on Thursday next week. I think I'm going to start off this block with a track from each one of them. I'm going to start off with Carrie Jennings. They put a song out a couple years ago called Bothered, and we're going to hear it right now. This is Carrie Jennings on X-Ray FM.

Next up, there'll be at Revolution Hall tonight. This is Coco Roco on

We just heard brand new Coco Roco. Actually came out last year. A song called Just Can't Wait from a record of theirs called, what was it called? It's called Tough Times Never Last. I believe that. Coco Roco is going to be at Revolution Hall tonight. Before that, we heard brand new music from a record from a band called Maz, M-A-Z, or an artist. Song's called Tracksuit. Before that, we heard two in a row from artists playing at Alberta Street Pub on Thursday next week. We heard Hannah Glaver, the song Get It, Let It Go, which came from the 2021 PDX Pop Now compilation. And we started the block off with Carrie Jennings, their song Bothered. That song is from a record called Good Tension, came out about a year and a half ago. My name is Ross Beach. This show is called Alive with Pleasure. Great to have you listening in. Got about 24 more minutes of whatever it is I do over here. Then stick around for all the amazing Friday evening programming here on X-Ray FM. And through the weekend, into next week, all the way through my interview with Alicia J. Rose of Meadow Punks next week. And just keep that knob just right there until the end of time, which could be, you know, soon. Who knows? Who am I to say? Nonetheless, I've got some more stuff to play. Local band The Max are going to be over at, they're going to be playing the Six Below Midnight tomorrow night, along with Jasno Suarez, Gondos, and The Only Living Boys. Also, Amy and the Creeps on that bill. Pretty good lineup. That's coming up. I got brand new music from Caitlin Starr, a song that I've kind of liking. I just saw it about a week ago or less, maybe. And we're going to start this block off with Novulent, which I might be mispronouncing. They got a new record out called Volume 3, and they are on the road. They're going to be over at Polaris Hall on Tuesday night next week, along with Baby Teeth. I'm going to play a track from that new record. It's called Peering Thought. In case you were worried there wasn't going to be any rock and roll in this show today, here you go. This is Novulent on X-Ray FM.

That was the Max on X-Ray FM. A song called Out There. I got it from the PDX Pop Now 2023 compilation. The Max are going to be at the 6 below midnight, I believe. Is that right? Let me look at my long list. Yes, they'll be at the 6 below midnight tomorrow night, along with Jasno Suarez, Gondos, The Only Living Boys, and Amy and the Creeps. Before that, we heard brand new music from Caitlin Starr, a song called Will You Be My Girlfriend, with a U and the B as the letters, as if they were Prince. And we kicked off that block with Novulent, their song Peering Thought. Novulent is going to be over at Polaris Hall on Tuesday night next week, along with Baby Teeth. My name is Ross Beach. This is Live at Pleasure on X-Ray FM. We got one more block to get us to the top of the hour, at which time we're going to be cutting over to a special remote broadcast live from the Albina Soul Walk for Juneteenth, happening over in the Albina neighborhood. Essentially, it's a brand new walking tour that the Albina Music Trust put together, where you can have an audio descriptions of historical landmarks related to Black music in Portland during the height of the Albina neighborhood era, in terms of like its soul music and other Black music output back in the middle of last century, probably. But you can learn all about that stuff and celebrate Juneteenth by heading over to, I think it's mostly on Williams, but the entire Albina neighborhood, and you can head over to albinamusictrust.org to learn all about it. And X-Ray FM will be broadcasting live from there starting in 12 minutes, so stick around for that. In the meantime, I got a few more things to get to, including the band Terror Cactus. Terror/Cactus, as it's written. They're going to be at the Swan Dive tonight, along with Dreckig and Espina Letal. I'm going to spin them in this block. There's a band called Artificial Go that I never heard of before, but they put a song out that I kind of like, so I'm going to share that with you as well. And we're going to start off with the band High Glow. They're going to be over at the High Limit Room on Wednesday night, along with Vic Bondi and His Issues, Jade Dust, and the band Amusement. I'm going to play a track that High Glow had on last year's PDX Pop Now compilation. The song's called Hideaway. This is High Glow on X-Ray FM.

Would you be surprised to learn that band is from Cincinnati? That was Artificial Go, a song called Jane Ate the Appleseed, brand new single from them. Before that, we heard High Glow, local music, with a song called Hideaway. High Glow is going to be over at High Limit Room on Wednesday night next week with a long list of supporting bands, including Vic Bondi and His Issues. All of them? My name is Ross Beach. This has been a Live with Pleasure on X-Ray FM. Great to have you tuned in. Stick around now for our live Juneteenth remote over to the Albina neighborhood for the Albina Soul Walk. And I'm excited for that. I'm excited for my show next week with Alicia J. Rose of Menopunks. And I got one more track to get us to the top of the hour. It is going to be the aforementioned Terror Cactus playing at Swan Dive tonight, along with Dreckig and Espina Letal. Terror Cactus put a record out last year, which I think is called NYCT-7094. Either that or there's some serious data corruption happening with my files. Both equally possible. But the name of the song is Descalzo. We're going to hear it right now. This is Terror Cactus on X-Ray FM, and I'll talk to you next week.

0: 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What you're about to hear is audio from the walking tour that brings you through historic sites of the Albina neighborhood on North Williams and Vancouver Avenue. Enjoy.
1: 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On this walking tour, we'll visit historic landmarks significant to the legacy of Black music in Portland. We invite you to explore Albina's rich past, vibrant present, and evolving future. To start, we are standing on the northeast corner of North Williams Avenue and Northeast Russell Street. Before we begin, here are some things we should be mindful of. Pay attention to traffic and be careful when crossing the street. 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If it doesn't, walk a little further until you hear it. Okay, let's get started.

0: It's an honor to act as your guide today on this journey. I am Arietta Ward, and I am a musician and vocalist raised in the Albina District. My mother, Janice Marie Scroggins, and I arrived here in 1979 from Oakland, California. We were embraced by this beautiful community. I remember waiting for the number 4 bus home here after school as a child. I will leave Harriet Tubman Middle School over on Flint Street. We will pass Chuck's Market, then the Urban Link Plaza. Both are still here today. In the early 90s, the bus stop was across Russell to the south. While I waited, I remember looking across Williams Avenue at the empty lot. I always wondered, what was there? Why is it empty? It wasn't until a few years ago that I heard the story. Mr. Knowles told me.
1: On the corner of Williams and Russell, that's where Emmanuel Hospital, they expanded their campus and they tore down everything around.
0: That's entrepreneur Paul Knowles Sr., a.k.a. the mayor of Albina.
1: There was a restaurant there which was owned by me.
0: Paul's Cocktails was one of three businesses owned by Mr. Knowles in that era. This was one of many Black-owned businesses forcibly removed by the expansion of Emmanuel Hospital.
1: So that was 1970 when they tore everything down there.
2: As soon as the families lost their homes and were pushed out, Emmanuel declared they did not have enough resources to expand the campus as they had proclaimed.
0: That's Albina Vision Trust board member Sharon Gary Smith.
2: Nothing was built on it for over 30 years. Emmanuel claimed no responsibility for the longest time. Finally, they made what I call a weak attempt at an apology. They decided that some of the land that had been inappropriately taken, they would give it back to the community as a result of negotiations over a significant period of time. The Emmanuel Displaced Coalition, about 17 families, as I recall, their work to prove their case was amazing. Pay me what you owe me was my testimony on behalf of other families who had been harmed by these unjust racist actions. The city of Portland recently settled with those descendants of the families whose homes were taken.
0: Business owners haven't been so fortunate. Once again, Mr. Paul Knowles Sr.
1: No one's ever approached me talking about any reparation or anything, so I just forgot about it, you know. But I had another business, which was Geneva's up the street, so I was okay. But the people that was there that did not have another location, I'm sure it devastated them. But I never saw any of those people again. I don't know what happened to them. And it looked like that's going to be a nice place where they're building now. Very, very, very nice.
3: Williams and Russell is a mission-driven organization rooted in equity, preservation, and community self-determination for the North Northeast Portland.
0: That was the CEO of Williams and Russell CDC, Azalea Renfield.
3: Our mission is simply to reclaim, restore, and reinvest in the Albina neighborhood, which is a community historically shaped by Black culture, businesses, and resilience. We're going to have 20 townhomes that are for sale. We're going to have 85 affordable housing units, 2 to 3 bedrooms, with a child care daycare on the ground floor. And then we're going to have a business hub that's going to really house anything that you can think about with economic development. And last but not least, certainly we're going to have a community plaza that's right in the middle of it.
4: So in that middle will be the cultural community plaza.
0: That's Tanisha Renee, Chief Operations Officer and Deputy Executive Director at the Williams and Russell CDC.
4: We're in design in that right now and just being very intentional about how it should flow, how people should have spots to gather. And we've done a lot of community engagement around every aspect of the build. Everything is kind of designed right now, in my opinion, to get us away from community, get us away from rest, get us away from that joy of the arts. We deserve to be able to relax, have stability, be able to have joy, and be able to experience full lives.
0: Once again, Sharon Gary Smith.
2: We need more affordable housing, but the pain of what is actually under that soil is still a memory that I and many others have.
0: Now, we're going to walk up Williams to Dawson Park. While we're walking, let's tune into the radio and see what the legendary J.W. Friday has to say.
5: 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Friday. 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Today, we're going to take a musical journey together as we walk through the Albina neighborhood, step by step, a historical track. Step your foot into it. Now I want to get into some shock. Let's get cracking. They wrote this in 1980, and man, was this not a national chart topper.

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1: Let's hear it for Reverend L. Overstreet and the Overstreets. 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Now that man speaks with wisdom. And the wisdom of the moment is to keep on walking till we get there. This is Soul Walk Radio, J.W. Friday and you.

0: We're now arriving at Dawson Park. Dawson Park was a cornerstone of the community and still has the essence of old Portland. It's one of the last places that people still come. There's always music at this park, live, from a boombox, or from a car stereo. If you press pause and take off your headphones for a minute, maybe you'll hear some. I remember coming to set up my mother's equipment for her performances here with the legendary vocalist Linda Hornbuckle. My mother was a grand pianist, composer, and educator who sowed a lot of seeds in this community. Musician and educator Ken Berry.
1: When Janice Groggins came to Portland, the way she taught was making sure that everyone would understand that incorporates all the disciplines that exist. Mathematics, science, English, our beliefs and our history and our background, music is connected to all of it.
0: As a musician's child, seeing Mom and Linda perform was normal to me. When I had the honor of playing at Dawson in 2019, I couldn't say no. Seeing the awe in the children's faces, hearing my nieces and nephews saying, "Auntie," was incredible. Albina Vision Trust board member, Sharon Gary Smith.
2: There's so many times when there'd be a band, including my cousins, one of the more famous groups that came out of Portland, Pleasure, this amazing kind of funk soul band of young men. But right
3: now, from you, I get... They would have various events during the summer. NAACP would come to the park.
0: That's musician and radio host J.W. Friday.
3: Some people might decide to have a family reunion at the park. They would hire us, or we would just come and jam. And everybody would share their instruments, and we'd get that opportunity. Park jams. We never had, notably, any bad or big fights. Nothing that was any more than a couple of kids. And the record just speaks for itself, because community was policing community.
2: It was our park. It was centrally located. It really was the heart, in the heart of the community.
0: Once again, Sharon Gary Smith.
2: I mean, you're talking about smoke rising all the time, because that was barbecuing. You're talking about impromptu picnics because somebody brought something, or scheduled picnics. Yams. Just flavored with enough cinnamon and enough butter and brown sugar, collard greens, mustard greens, biscuits so light that they would melt in your mouth, and fried chicken that would rival Popeyes. The older men and the older women, they talked about coming here to Portland. So many of them were from the South and from the East Coast. My father said he and his friends, when they came out of school, "Go West, young man." That's what America said. And so gathering here, telling us the stories, that's your heritage, that's your inheritance. Those aren't the lessons we were taught in school. Absorbing that, it centered us.
0: It's still a place for elders to congregate, listen to their favorite blues and R&B, and enjoy the park. As you explore, please be mindful of the local presence and respectful of the current stewards of the park. Please make your way towards the gazebo and take a look. Though I grew up coming here all the time, I didn't realize what a pillar the dome was until adulthood.
4: The dome on the gazebo at Dawson Park is the dome off of the Matthews Drugstore, which was down on North Williams and Russell. It was moved and preserved and put on that gazebo.
0: That was musician Norman Sylvester.
2: Whenever I go there, whenever I pass, that's our park. That's still our park, our community's park.
0: Next, we're going to walk to the Vancouver Avenue First Baptist Church. Please return to Williams Avenue and walk north. Then take a left on Monroe, then turn right onto North Vancouver Avenue. Let's go back to JW for some more music.

Oh, ever so smooth. That was the sounds of the world-famous Beyonds, accompanied by Portland's own Pleasure. You're in tune with Soul Walk Radio.

Glad to have you on the Soul Walk. Let's go back to 1965. Billy Larkin and the Delegates, Pygmy, featuring Mel Brown and Hank Swann.

0: As you can see, this church was added to the National Register of Historic Places in 2016. Look for the plaque on the corner.
1: Vancouver Avenue Baptist Church has always been a pillar, you know, in this community.
0: That's musician and educator Ken Berry.
1: Like Martin Luther King, the only place he spoke in the state of Oregon was at Vancouver Avenue Baptist Church. My uncle, William Woods, is the one that got us out here in 1953. He worked on the railroad. But my uncle lived right across the street from Vancouver Avenue Baptist Church, where I attended from time to time. Every large family group in this town has been a part of Vancouver Avenue Baptist Church in some way, shape, form, or fashion.
2: When I came to Oregon, my uncle John Henry Sylvester and my father were already here.
0: Once again, Norman Sylvester.
2: My uncle was part of the founding family of that church. The members are very, very loyal. They finally had to put in an elevator because the members cannot climb those stairs anymore.
0: That's entrepreneur Paul Knoll Sr. For most of its history, the church was led by Reverend Oliver B. Williams and his wife, Willa Jackson Williams.
3: Reverend Williams, the first thing that he would say when he would get to the pulpit was, "Is there any word from the Lord today?" And the congregation would answer, "Yes, there is."
0: That was vocalist Marilyn Keller.
4: I'll never forget Sister O.B. Williams, quite spirited. And when the spirit was really moving and the preacher was truly preaching, she might and was noted for throwing a hymnal at him.
0: That's musician and radio host J.W. Friday. Once again, Marilyn Keller.
3: My father and mother had us become members at Vancouver Avenue First Baptist Church, which was right up the street from the house where we were rehearsing. I was singing in the choir there.
0: At the time, Marilyn was singing with the band Velvet.
3: Come to find out that the girl singer that had quit the band before I got in it, but she was also one of the lead singers in the choirs at Vancouver Avenue. There was some behind the scenes gossip to the point that people were actually asking why I was up in the choir on Sunday mornings when I'd been in the nightclubs on Friday and Saturday nights singing the devil's music. One Sunday morning, our pastor stood me up in the choir and Reverend O.B. Williams said, "You all know who this girl is. I've been approached by several people asking me to ask her to stay out of the choir stand." And he said, "That is not going to happen. What she does in her band and with her music is a gift given to her by God. I am not the one to judge her and to stop her from doing what she needs to do." That warmth directed towards me by my spiritual leader, that really made the decisions that I made later on in my career easier to do.
0: Sometimes I would drop Mom off here when she played piano during morning services and events. The final time she played here was for the church's 70th Diamond Homecoming celebration in April 2014. Ultimately, it was here where our family and the community said our final goodbyes 1 month later. Our radio host, J.W. Friday, who is also a respected pastor, officiated the service.
5: I was raised in and baptized at Bethel African American Episcopal Church.
0: That's Albina Vision Trust board member, Sharon Gary Smith.
5: And then I visited Vancouver Avenue First Baptist. And I mean, the organ player and the piano at the same time. There could be horns on one Sunday. There was amazing choirs of size and voice. Shine, I mean serious, soulful gospel.
1: Now, anyone that plays gospel music, you know, most players, keyboard players, knows about a B3 Hammond, which was like the backbone of a service.
0: Once again, Ken Berry.
1: Most organs were slow. When you touch the key, for example, they would be delayed as opposed to getting an instant contact. Music was kind of, you know, changing from the early traditional to kind of more progressive choir type of music. Up-tempo, it's almost kind of jazz, blues types of chording with words having to do with the importance of serving God.
5: It's a huge sanctuary. The choir loft could seat, I think, 150 choir members. We had the two of the best musicians in the state playing for us, Bobby Garnett on organ and piano, and Ernest Green on piano. Also had Eva Faulkner directing the choir. And man, we sang.
1: People were excited to be part of a choir because it built community, it built fellowship. When you get 30 to 40 voices together singing three-part, four-part harmony, there's something that internally moves you, you know, into a kind of a spiritual realm of understanding and wanting to hear more.
0: Once again, Norman Sylvester.
2: The gospel music that came out from the South for the migrations of African Americans coming here to work in Vanport, all the way up to now, the churches have been the foundation.
1: I hope that we will always preserve the traditional aspects of gospel music because that's what got us through many of the dilemmas that we had to deal with from slavery all the way to the present.
5: The enslaved people used music as a way to communicate. They were forbidden to have their own communication instruments, which were drums and some stringed instruments and some mallet instruments. So they used their voices and their bodies and their feet. It was used during, of course, the Underground Railroad to guide those that were seeking freedom. There were maps, meeting points written into the songs. Follow the drinking gourd, wade in the water. Oh my goodness. I get chills thinking about the sounds of the people in the fields, you know, the work songs, the field hollers, as they called them. All of that music helped them survive and link their souls across space and time. Vancouver Avenue remains a pivotal point of leadership in Portland and Oregon now. The new pastor, Reverend Matt Hennessy, he is part of the Albina Ministerial Alliance for Peace and Justice Reform.
1: When you go into the building, my immediate feeling was just that the joy, knowing the history of so many people that came through there, so many people have passed on, and some of them are still there right now.
0: Now, we're going to head over to the former location of Bop City Records, Portland's first Black-owned record shop. Walk east down Fargo, back towards Williams Avenue, and take a left. Stay on the west side of the street and walk north about a half a block. Let's listen to some music on our way up to the shop.

0: Why, that's the sounds of High and Mighty, No Segregation in Heaven, recorded in 1975. It also features Carlton Jackson, notable drummer in our community, and he was only 15 years old. As a matter of fact, it was in that next year I gave him his first job working at the Usual Outlet record store. Rest in peace, Carlton Jackson, as we walk the walk on Soul Walk Radio. We'll get back to the music after this word from our sponsors. This is Soul Walk Radio.
1: 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You open us up, now keep us open.

Oh, she was a voice renowned. And that was the sounds of Willa Dorsey. Wasn't that a mighty day? And yes, it was. 19. 19-

0: Bop City Records was opened from 1958 to 1970 and co-owned by Wilson Smith Jr. and Fitzgerald Eager Beaver. Do you see the People's Pig barbecue restaurant? Bop City's facade looked just like that, but it was one building to the left.
1: Oh, Bop City Records, yeah, that was the spot.
0: That's entrepreneur Paul Knowles Sr., Wilson Smith Jr.'s son, Wilson Smith III, remembers Bop City well.
2: Bop City was started in the mid-50s, prior to my birth, and so I grew up in it. It was significant that my dad worked on the Union Pacific Railroad as well as at Bop City Records.
0: Bop City was known for having black music that wasn't available at other record stores at the time.
2: My dad worked on the dining car. When he was going back to Chicago, he could also have access to the latest cool music. So that would help to fuel what was going on at Bop City Records. You could walk in there and you could see the top 40 singles on the right-hand side. I would say through at least the mid-60s, singles was the big deal. Albums started happening more towards the latter part of the 60s. And on the left-hand side were the albums and also the counter, which was right close to the window in the front. You know, and the person working behind the counter could play anything for you if you wanted to hear them, and you could ask them to play it. In the early 60s in particular, you'd walk in there and all the great Motown hits were there, and, you know, Supremes and Marvin Gaye and Tammy Terrell.
3: When people wanted to hear black music, they came to our record shop.
0: That's former Bop City Records employee and musician, Curtis Hadley.
3: And we also had a group of people from Pendleton, Oregon, from the Indian reservation. They would come down and they would buy sometimes $200 or $300 worth of records. A friend of mine, Leonard Allen, in high school, we used to walk together. He said, "I have a job and I'm working at Bop City. They might need extra people." So anyway, I went along with him, and eventually, sad to say that Leonard got that girl fever, you know. He wasn't showing up for work. So they said, "Would I like to take his place?" And I said, "Yes." It was just like a place that I went to after school, helped sell records on the weekends, cleaned up, kept the shop, even did babysitting. Wilson was more of the kind of getting the products and support in the business, and Fitzgerald Beaver was the disc jockey and promoter of the record shop. All the radio equipment was in the front of the shop, and we kind of sit in the window. So I had about an hour's worth of time that I got to play records, and I called myself the honey dripper. People could stand outside and watch us, you know, even having entertainers come to the shop and interview them. Beaver and I used to go out and put up staple placards on the telephone poles when they had different entertainments come to town, like James Brown, Ray Charles, Aretha Franklin.
0: Once again, Wilson Smith III.
2: At one point in time, my sister and I, we got to pick up Marvin Gaye at the airport, which was unbelievable. Marvin, you know, gets off the plane, and so he was just standing right in the middle of the airport, kind of looking around. And we're walking up to him, and I'm saying, "Wow." At the time, black people and white people really did not acknowledge each other. They didn't look at each other. And I was thinking, boy, if you guys would just look up, there's Marvin Gaye, and everybody would have known him.
0: Once again, Curtis Hadley.
3: I worked all the way through high school, so as I look back and think about it, it kind of enlightened my life, you know. Kept me off the street and kept me busy doing something and enjoying what I was doing.
0: Our next stop is another important institution for music collectors, the House of Sound. Let's continue up Williams. If you want to sit down for a moment, there's a bench right across Cook Street on the northwest corner next to the metal sphere sculpture. We'll walk 3.5 blocks north, staying on the west side of Williams. Hey, what's playing on the radio?
4: 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I'm JW Friday, and we've got some more music for you right about now.

That's the Fabulous Majestics. The song, Dream On. Recorded in 1963, band leader Hurtis Hadley featuring vocalist Lanny Hunt.

listen to me. You mean everything to me. And the last thing I want you to say to me, darling, is we are through. Listen to me, baby. If I don't come around nice like I should, you know that I'm working nice like a man should. Working my things to the bone, darling, just for you. Yes,

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0: When you get to Beach Street, cross over to the southeast corner and find the heritage marker honoring Bop City and House of Sound. House of Sound Records was open from 1964 to 2002. The beloved record shop was in the middle of a big white three-faced wooden building here. The iconic sign stood out so much, we used it to give directions. If you're driving up Williams Avenue and you see the House of Sound sign, you've gone too far.
1: The House of Sound was actually set up, purchased by Mel Renfro, who's a local guy who went big in the NFL, was a star with the Dallas Cowboys.
0: That's Albina Vision Trust board member, Sharon Gary Smith.
1: House of Sound had the latest sounds, and you could hear the music coming up the street, and you'd hang around on the sidewalk outside.
0: 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Friday.
2: It always was a great place to just kind of hang out for a while, and the whole community came through. And they had the best incense. I have to say that right there. Black Love incense.
1: I remember Lloyd Center had a record store. It was the coolest record place because it had the individual listening booths.
0: Once again, Sharon Gary Smith.
1: So you assume you're supposed to take the record and you put the vinyl on the turntable. We were discouraged from doing that. Maybe the assumptions we were going to steal it. So we were not welcome. The message was pounded into us often.
0: Within a few years of opening, Mel Renfro sold the shop to David Dawson and Willie Harris.
1: David Dawson is who I remember, who actually ran House of Sound. I will say it now because we all acknowledge it. He was really good looking. Had his thick afro, beautiful smile. He would engage us in conversation. He would tell us which new music he had gotten in, so he would direct to the various bins.
0: Along with co-owner David Dawson, J.W. Friday remembers Cleophas Smith working at the House of Sound.
2: If you sat around Dave or Cleophas, they would always be teaching you what business was about. We learned the entrepreneurial lesson that music soothes the savage beast. So that's what made the House of Sound Records so effective, because they had the right music across all the genres that we wanted to know. And their gospel collection at that time was outstanding.
0: I remember walking into the House of Sound as a little girl with mom and seeing rows and rows and rows of records. She was an avid collector of music, from 45s to LPs to cassettes. I would spend hours looking at the artwork, fascinated by the many details in the images.
3: I would go in my uncle's basement, and he had this stereo system that looked like a studio.
0: That's music producer and MC Solomon David, aka Jumbo.
3: And he had this vast record collection, records everywhere, but they were super organized, and would be like, don't touch my records. But I know he said that because he knew I was going to get into them. So one time I pulled one out just to look at the cover, and it was this bald head sister with this like space suit on, and there was this brother who was adoring her like a goddess, you know what I'm saying? And it just put me on this thing of like, man, these album covers are telling stories. Once I found a love for records, I was trying to find every little record store and everybody's mama's, auntie's, and uncle's record collection that I could get my hands on. And I used to DJ those house parties with my childhood friend, Mixmaster KD. And so whatever records that weren't in my uncle's collection, I usually found them at the House of Sound. It was incredibly well organized. And then there's records sitting right there in front of my face that's from Portland. And there's like church choirs, you know, people that I go to church with, they got records out. And so that was really inspiring to me. The generation from the 70s, moving into the 80s and and 90s, they were basically trying to keep that history of black music in Portland alive by passing it to the younger cats.
0: Once again, J.W. Friday.
2: Willie had an employee by the name of Lynn Franklin. In the beginning, I could come down and hang out with him and see what the latest music was, and he would give it to me and allow me to take it to the station and play it. And then he always wanted us to bring it back. One day, Willie said to me, J.W., you got to bring my records back. I said, Willie, once I play the music, the people are going to call me and request it again. And I'll bet you dollars to donuts that if I play one song, you're going to sell 25 records. And then he took this kind of perspective. He said, I guess it's better that you should keep it, because I might sell more records.
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4: You know, I take a stack of records, go home and check them out, get my mix down, and then I would bring them back. And then I play those records on Wednesday, I hate to say it, sometimes before J.W. Friday had a chance to play them. And then I had what's called the taping hour, where I played an hour straight of music, and you know, you would get your cassette tapes ready, and I would not talk. And people really enjoy that because they can make themselves a tape at home.
3: I look at it like, you know, man, there's people that will never know about this place.
0: Once again, Solomon David, a.k.a. Jumbo.
3: Anytime you see a part of your neighborhood go away, you know, it hurts, and it can be haunting. The House of Sound energy still reverberates in that empty lot when you visit the neighborhood and then hear any stories. But I will say, the emptiness reminds us not to take the things we care about that shape the decades of our community for granted.
0: When House of Sound closed, the sign was gifted to Paul Knoll Sr. Today, half of it is at Going Street Market and the other half is at Mississippi Records. It's time for us to move on to Geneva's, an historical community landmark. We'll continue traveling north for another 3.5 blocks. You can stay on the east side of Williams Avenue.
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Yes, I'm a Grand High General, but that was the sounds of the Jefferson High School Gospel Choir. The name of the song was Hold Out. That was recorded in 2003. So as we move forward, step by step, and the clock continues to tick, the question is, what do you have for us? Another musical lick. Right about now, we're going to listen to the sounds of the Gangsters.

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